0427569949 or email honor@joy.org.au. I'm going to bring in another topic now because it is my very last daytime show. And I was thinking about all the things I've achieved since I've been on daytimes, all the things I've learned. I've learned how to panel with confidence. I've learned how to live stream. I've learned how to do remote interviews. And there are lots of skills that I've been able to learn. So if you are a member and you do want to become a Joy volunteer, definitely jump online, joy.org.au, and see how you can be involved, or email on air, not email, sorry, call in 1-300-569-949 and talk to some of the lovely people in our office to find out more. But I thought, what's something, doesn't have to be like when we die, that's a bit morbid, but what's on your bucket list for something that you really want to do before you finish something? If you're going to be finishing a job, or you're going to be moving house or moving interstate, what's something, or even, you know, something you want to get done in your life, what's something that is on your bucket list? So if you don't have a pet story for me, what's on your bucket list? 0427569949 or email honor@joy.org.au. We're going to keep the music coming now. We've got some Dua Lipa that's going to take us dancing in the night soon, and some Alex Warren. But right now, Raria with We Were Never Really Friends. Oh, don't say that, Raria. You're on Joy 94.9.

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3: 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Stevie, Mother Trucker, has messaged in. Hey, CJ, just checking in. Didn't hear whether you had a question or a theme, but I'm stopping to get a spinach and feta gozleme and a Turkish coffee. Well, Stevie, we're having brunch together because I just snuck out into the airlock to have my peanut butter sandwich. And because we do not eat or drink in the studio, that's a no-no near the panels. There's no desks in the airlock, and I've got my cup of tea because I woke up with a bit of a sore throat this morning. And yes, Stevie, there definitely are some questions today. We are talking about either funny or favourite pet moments or what's on your bucket list. And I've just decided that because I'm going to be doing newsreader training, unfortunately, I was supposed to start this morning, but there's a bit of a change in plans. So I'm going to read out your texts in newsreader voice and see how you go. And then you can rate me and tell me how good or bad I am. I'm thick-skinned, I can take it, no problem. And then I have the question of, like, once I start newsreader training, do I ever have to wear pants again? Moving on, we're going to have some Empire of the Sun and Danny Ocean and some Anthony Kalia. And while you're all thinking about what you're going to message in to me with on 0427569949 or email on air at joy.org.au, we're going to listen to some Budgera, Even at My Worst, the radio edit. 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

0: Ooh, 26 past the hour of 10 on your Thursday morning with CJ on Joy 94.9, Australia's most uplifting radio station. That was Prom Queen, the radio edit by Amelia Moore. What a great little track. I really enjoyed that. And during that batch of songs, I'm not quite sure what else to call it. It sounded like I was talking about cooking. But anyway, the incredible Susan from Victoria has become a member of Joy. How exciting. And has also donated $75. So, Susan, thank you so much. We are incredibly grateful. I'll stand off my tongue now. Thank you for your donation and for joining up. And do you know that because you've joined up as a member, if you would like, you are eligible to become a volunteer and you can come and do our radio training course or our podcast training course. 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The next radio training course is on the one for July to August is full. There's one starting on the 5th of September running till the 10th of October. It is 10 sessions in person here at the Joy Studios down in Narm. Runs on a Saturday from 10:30 a.m. to 1:30 p.m. If you can't do a weekend, the next course after that will be a Wednesday night course, 6 to 9 p.m. From the 7th of October till mid-November. Or if you'd like to do podcast training, they are going to be running on Mondays with the next course starting on October 12 to November 9. It's 6 to 9 p.m., but it is online, so you can be anywhere in Australia or even anywhere in the world and do podcast training and create. 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Coming up, we have some more music. And in the meantime, I'd like to hear your favourite pet stories. What's on your bucket list? I'm going to read it out like a newsreader. You can rate my newsreader skills. But right now, we are going to be hearing from some Zara Larsson and Pink Panthers. But before that, some Darren Hayes. All you pretty things, because everyone in our Joy family is a pretty thing inside and out. But we're not things. We're people and we're amazing. You're on Joy 94.9.
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0: Well, that was a very quick fade. It's 20 minutes to the hour of 11, 10:40 on your Thursday morning. That was Murder on the Dance Floor with Sophie Ellis-Bextor. And before that, we had Midnight Sun, the Girls Trip, Zara Larsson and Pink Pantheress. I'm glad I got that out this time. I tripped over the Pantheress before. I've got a message in from Antonio in Paran. Hi, CJ. Thanks for being a wonderful Thursday Daytimes presenter. You're most welcome. I really enjoyed it, Antonio. I really enjoyed listening to your chats and the great music. All the best for the future. My top bucket list goals are to visit aviation museums and air shows in Australia and overseas. Ciao from Antonio. Thanks, Antonio. That's a cool bucket list item. I'm not so into planes because I get airsick, but what I am into is jumping out of them. I used to be a licensed skydiver, so maybe, Antonio, you could go and, like, you know, do the plane side of things and I could do the exiting side of things. That'd be kind of cool. More bucket list. I want to hear from you. What are your bucket list items? Or your fun and happy or not so happy, even pet stories? 0427 569 949. I can speak. Just because it's my last show doesn't mean I can't speak anymore. Or email me on air at joy.org.au. Do get in touch. Let me know. Or send me a sentence and I'll read it out like a newsreader. It can be anything. Just let me know you want me to do news and I'll practice. Very exciting. We have some more amazing music coming up for you very soon. We have some Brenda McLean, some Gracie Abrams and Oyay, Into You by Ariana Grande in about a minute's time. You're on Joy 94.9.
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0: 4, it's 10:53, 7 minutes to 11 on the Joy Clock. It is Thursday morning. You're on Daytimes for my very last Daytime show. You're a CJ, of course. Stevie Mother Trucker has messaged in. I think your news reading voice is pretty good. Maybe have some fun with the weather report. Oh, okay, Stevie, in the next hour, I am going to read the weather more entertainingly. I don't even know if that's a word, but it is now because I said so. Oh, yeah, and pants are optional unless you're standing at one of those motorized desks that lift up and down. Could be fun if you press the wrong button. Oh, yeah, it's radio. Yep, thanks, Stevie. Speaking of Stevie being on radio, Stevie Mother Trucker will still be doing every third Thursday moving forward. So she will be in on the air next week, bringing you all the most uplifting music all morning long. And then, of course, we'll be taken over by my fabulous friends, Mitch and Gracie, who I've met through Joy, and they're gorgeous, and they do our Thursday afternoon daytimes. Do text in 0427569949 or email onair@joy.org.au. What's on your bucket list? Anything you can think of? Or do you have any fun pet stories? Something I'm going to share about my pet that has just passed on. He's gone over the Rainbow Bridge, our beautiful little Mike the cat. He loved music, and I think that's super important, not important, appropriate to discuss right now, being on Australia's most uplifting radio station. And he loved dance music, and he also really got into Dardy Frere, who was, I believe, in the 2021 Eurovision Song Contest and came fourth. And they're really amazing. I love them to bits. And my little Mikey loved them too. He had lots of medical conditions. So whenever we were doing treatments and things, he'd just chill out and listen to his Dardy Frere. Or we'd put on some banging dance music, some house music, and he'd just chill and purr, which was really lovely. So I'm going to play you something, a little song in honour of Mike in the next hour. I'll do some wacky weather reporting, and also Little Jace has totally thrown down the gauntlet and given me a news read from Pirates of Penzance. All of that coming up after 11 o'clock. But to take us to the top of the hour, we're going to do some daydreaming with Madison Rose. You're on Joy at 94.9.
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2: You certainly are with CJ. It is 1 minute past the hour of 11. This is my last hour on Daytimes on Joy 94.9, for this year at least. I've got some study going on. It's all a bit hectic. I'm trying to edumacate myself. And in the meantime, I'm going to be doing newsreader training. And in the next little chat break, I am actually going to read out the news story that Little Jace has sent in to me. It's not a news story. It actually is a song from Pirates of Penzance. I'll just do one verse. Otherwise, I'll probably bore you all to sleep with my newsreader voice. But in the meantime, Stevie Mother Trucker, I'm going to answer your wish. You've thrown down the gauntlet for me to do an additional weather. I'm going to do weather in the style of news, something you hear on Joy. In Warang in Sydney, it's going to be a sunny day and a maximum of 18 degrees. Moving over to Meanjin, Brisbane, partly cloudy and 24 degrees. They say in Boorloo, Perth, that it's going to be 20 degrees today with a shower or two. However, in Tandanya, Adelaide, 17 degrees and a partly cloudy day. When we move down to Nipaluna in Hobart, it will be partly cloudy and a maximum of 15 degrees. However, in Ngambri Ngunnawal in Canberra, 14 degrees and reporting to be a partly cloudy day. Up north in Garamilla, a sunny day with a maximum of 32. And down in Nam, where the Joy Studios is located, they've notified us there's a possible shower and a maximum of 16 degrees. That was the weather. 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Coming up now, When We Were Young by Mia Ray.

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4: 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It is Thursday Daytimes. Jace, little Jace of Wednesday morning Daytimes, has thrown down the gauntlet. I asked for some material to read in newsreader style. Here I am. I now need to read Modern Major General, which I'm not going to do the whole thing because that would just take way too long. I will read the first verse from Pirates of Penzance. And then you can all message in 0427569949 or email on air at joy.org.au and rate my news reading skills. By the way, Andy did say that I smashed the weather in newsreader style. Thank you, Andy. I am most appreciative. Here we go. Modern Major General from Pirates of Penzance in the style of news. I am the very model of a modern major general. I have information, vegetable, animal, and mineral. I know the kings of England, and I quote the fights historical. From Marathon to Waterloo in order categorical, I'm very well acquainted, too, with matters mathematical. I understand equations, both the simple and quadratical, about binomial theorem, I'm teeming with Lotto News. With many cheerful facts about the square of the hypotenuse. I'm CJ, and that was your very irrelevant Pirates of Penzance news on Joy 94.9 for your Thursday morning. In what date is it? Oh, it's the 6th of August. I have to practice that, I think. Yeah, what do you think? 0427569949 or email on air at joy.org.au. Or let me know your favourite pet stories, or let me know what's on your bucket list. Bucket list. Yes, welcome to live radio, all. We've got some Elliot Brown coming up, but right now, I'm going to play some Gojo. We're going to sweat because that's what little Jace just made me do. Phew, you're on Joy.
0: This is Joy Daytimes.
5: 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My name is Gojo. 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
6: It's 28 minutes past the hour of 11. 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Little Dace has messaged in. Thank you, Little Dace. You said my reading was brilliant. I appreciate that greatly. That will give me lots of confidence moving forward to start my news reading journey here at Joy. And Little Dace has also messaged in. Okay, so funny story. Once I had a budgie called Fella Girly. When he was 6 months old, I accidentally sucked him up in the vacuum cleaner while cleaning the bottom of his cage. He survived, thankfully, but he never liked it when I vacuumed after that. GJ, so I wonder why. He survived another 16 years after that incident and he was the happiest of budgies. Clearly, except when you were vacuuming, Jace, but you know what? You had the best of intentions. He had a clean cage and he was a tough nut, clearly. Like my little Mike that we just lost, he was an absolute trooper. Lots of medical issues, as I said. And one of the things he loved to do when we were doing particularly skin treatments and things was to listen to music. And he was a real fan of a bit of dance music and some house music. And he was also a massive fan of Duddy Frere of Eurovision fame coming forth in, I believe, 2021. Well, we have played some amazing queer artists this morning on Joy, as we always do. We've had Mia Ray, we've had Eli, we've had, there's members of Electric Field and Kino who are also gay, Felix Yarn and Jart, and we also play frequently on Joy the wonderful First Nations and queer artist Montaigne. Now, Montaigne teamed up with Dardy Frere a few years ago and made an incredible song called Make Me Feel So. So in honour of my beautiful cat, Mike, who has just crossed over the Rainbow Bridge, we're going to celebrate with some Dardy Frere along with the First Nations queer artist Montaigne. You're on Joy at 94.9.
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0: joy.org.au.
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2: 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You're with CJ. Excuse me. We had Diana King with I Say a Little Prayer, and before that, we had York with Breakup Season. It is breakup season because, sadly, I am breaking up with Joy Daytimes, but I'm not breaking up with Joy. I'm going to do some newsreader training and stay tuned because I'm hoping that next year I might even have a brand new show on the air. Ooh. Have to stay listening for that one. And Stevie Mother Trucker, of course, will be continuing every third Thursday on Joy Daytimes. We will have some new presenters. We've got some fantastic people training up in the radio training courses or people who have just graduated. And of course, one of the things I didn't mention is that you can also, when you come join up at Joy, if you're doing something like a podcast or on air, there is the opportunity to get some vocal training. So that's really helpful. There's lots of things you get by becoming a volunteer at Joy and getting lots of skills that can really help you. Even for employment, if you had asked me ever in my life if I ever thought I would be on radio, I could have guaranteed you the answer was a categorical no. I'd done television, I'd done stage, I've worked in clinics and offices, but I never ever saw myself on radio. Big shout out and thank you to John Cock, who really encouraged me to do the radio training course after Tim Little of Hide and Seek fame. He and Tim had me on Hide and Seek, first as a guest and then as a guest co-host. And John really encouraged me to jump in and just give the radio training course a go. And then it was another year or two before I pitched a show. And here I am today. And I'm going to take a minute and just say some shout outs and some thank yous, because I think it's really important that we thank the people that get us to where we are. So definitely John and Tim for first introducing me to Joy formally, even though I've been listening to Joy for many years since they were back in Bourke Street, I think. And to Tams and Triana and Elliot for helping me, and Michael S for helping with all my on-air content, and for Liz and Jason for also bailing me out when I stuffed up on air. Thank you. Awesome. And of course, to my incredible listeners and all the people that have messaged in, particularly Andy, Dom, Stevie, Little Jace. I've really appreciated all your messages, and I appreciate that people are also busy and at work, so texting into a radio station is not something you're going to be doing right now, but I know you're listening, and I've really enjoyed sharing the airwaves and filling your ear holes with Australia's most uplifting music. And also to John Deeks, vocal coach extraordinaire, and to all my fellow Daytimes presenters, Jason Adds for the hugs. And of course, to Rach, our Friday afternoon Daytimes, who started my journey with Joy in the radio training course, my first teacher, and to another David for letting me mentor you to be an awesome Daytimes presenter of your in your own right, and Stevie Mother Trucker, my partner in crime, and all the other Daytimes presenters who always have amazing smiles and big hugs for me when I come into the studio. Definitely one big happy Joy family, both in the studio and out in our listener land. So, yeah, it's been amazing. I'm very excited. It's not over yet. There's another 14 minutes to go of CJ in your ear holes on Joy Daytimes for a Thursday. Coming up right now, Renee Rapp's going to get a bit mad. You're on Joy 94.9.
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3: 4 minutes to 12. It is my last 4 minutes of Joy Daytimes with CJ on a Thursday morning. Next week, you're going to have the incredible Stevie Mother Trucker trucking on, taking you through Australia's most uplifting music all morning long, every third Thursday. And I'm sure there will be other presenters coming in to get the opportunity to join the Daytimes team, which is a great place to start on Joy. So if you're nervous and you've just done radio training, I highly recommend jumping on and giving Daytimes a go. It's a really good learning platform. But until then, I have loved my time on Daytimes. I've really enjoyed being here. My name is CJ. Next week, I will still be CJ. And I will be on to new things at Joy, and to take us to the top of the hour to finish off our morning, of course, the incredible powerhouse that is Ricky Lee Coulter with Wiggle It, the Soul Junkies remix edit. You're on Joy 94.9. Stay tuned for Mitch and Gracie to open up the All Aussie Lunchbox. 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
1: National Radio News.
2: Hello, I'm Laura Devoy. Federal authorities say there's now 123 confirmed or presumed positive detections of H5 bird flu in Australia. The latest tests by the CSIRO confirmed the virus in 14 greater crested terns, one silver gull and one magpie in Victoria. There's also been confirmation of six further cases in South Australia, all in greater crested terns. The Acting Chief Veterinary Officer, Dr. Sam Hamilton, says there remain no detections in poultry or in the agricultural production system. The Royal Australian Air Force will be equipped with new advanced missiles. Defence Minister Richard Marles has announced the acquisition of the Joint Advanced Tactical Missile. He says Australia will be the first nation to operate the high-speed, long-range air-to-air missiles outside the United States. The announcement's been made in Darwin at Exercise Pitch Black, Australia's premier international air combat exercise. Police are investigating the deaths of two people in Queensland's southwest. Emergency services were called to a residence in Charleville yesterday evening to reports of a serious assault. An emergency declaration was issued and remained in place for about 8 hours. Police located the bodies of a 45-year-old man and a 23-year-old woman at the scene and are treating their deaths as a murder-suicide. Southern Region Assistant Commissioner Matthew Vanderbilt says the investigation could take some time.
3: A complex investigation, and it's made even more difficult by the fact that Charleville is 8 hours drive, you know, on a good day from Brisbane. We'll have other people coming out. But because of the circumstances, our Ethical Standards Command are involved and will be attending today. And there's also oversight by the coroner.
2: And if you need help, you can call Lifeline on 13 11 14. 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
4: Aged Care Quality and Safety Commissioner Liz Heffron-Webb is in the Hunter Valley today for what is her first in a series of regional Australian visits. Representatives from local residential aged care and home care services are attending the roundtable discussion on the implementation of the new Act and improving outcomes for older people. Commissioner Heffron-Webb says the regional visits are about listening in order to better understand the pressures faced by providers. She says the discussions complement insights received from older people, their families and supporters through complaints, engagement activities and regulatory work. Roundtables are also planned for Toowoomba and Ballarat later this month.
2: A peace vigil is being held in Perth tonight to mark 81 years since the atomic bombings of Hiroshima and Nagasaki. Nuclear Free WA is supporting the event, which will commemorate the hundreds of thousands of lives lost in the bombings, as well as acknowledge those who suffer long-term impacts of nuclear weapons testing and the nuclear industry. First Nations textile and fashion experts from Australia, New Zealand and Canada have come together to support cultural exchange, collaboration and capacity building. Creative Australia is hosting a program on Larrakia Country in Darwin this week, which it says makes space for and supports First Nations creatives and industry leaders to connect and share knowledge. Subsequent events will be held in Aotearoa, New Zealand next year and in Turtle Island, Canada in 2028. Turning to sport, LIV Golf says it has secured a lead investor, which will allow the breakaway league to continue. Chief Executive Scott O'Neill says an agreement has been signed, with the transaction expected to close in September. There was doubt over the future of LIV Golf after Saudi Arabia's public investment fund pulled its funding earlier this year.
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6: Joy weather today, kicking off with Wirang, Sydney, 12.2 degrees, heading over to Brisbane, Mianjin at 20.4 degrees, Boorloo, Perth, 12.7 degrees, Adelaide, Tardanya, 14.8 degrees, Hobart, Nipaluna, 10.9 degrees, Canberra, Ngambri-Ngunnawal at 6.8 degrees, and Darwin, Garamila, 28 degrees, finishing off with Nam, Melbourne at 13.5 degrees, nice and cool today. You're with Gracie and Mitch, and we'll be right back.

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3: Hello, you are with Gracie and me.
4: Hello, hello.
3: How you doing, everybody?
4: Happy Thursday.
3: Happy Thursday. We are in the studio. We've come in hot. It's a busy day today.
4: It is. We're beavering away.
3: We're beavering away. The thing is that I am just trying to get my voice back because I woke up with like basically no voice. And so it's sexy and husky today, everybody.
4: It is. Now's the time.
3: Sexy voice.
4: You got to re-record all your voicemail messages. Hey, this is Gracie.
3: Oh, yeah. Hey, hey.
4: Come on down.
3: Hey, you've called. Yeah, what should I say? Hey, you've called Grace, and I'm actually, like, not available right now.
4: Oh, my God. You've just tuned in, you are with the unhinged duo, Gracie and Mitch, and we are bringing you joy and love. And some marvelous music.
3: Oh, yeah. We got some bangers out today.
4: Yes.
3: And I'm going to fill you in on my week. And you know how it's gone?
4: Good. Can't wait for that.
3: It's been really fun. Good. I had a great old time. I'll be telling you about that soon. I wasn't here last week. I was in the snow.
4: No, we missed you.
3: Up in Falls Creek.
4: Yes.
3: Yeah.
4: You were paralleling down those mountains, girlfriend.
3: I was. And I was having a bloody hoot. I will not lie to you. I was having a great time.
4: Awesome. Love that.
3: Yeah. Look, I think a few people are sick out there and it's going around.
4: It is. Well,
3: yeah.
4: I'm not sick with flu.
3: What are you sick with?
4: Unhingement.
3: What are you doing that's unhinged? I don't know, but you.
4: Oh, no. I just hang out with unhinged people and that's enough for me.
3: Yeah, we're pretty unhinged.
4: Anyway,
3: together.
4: It's a good thing. It's a good thing. I'm not complaining. Anyway, we hope you're all doing well. Settle in and join us until 4 o'clock today.
3: Yeah, we got some great songs on the way. We're going to talk to you again soon and fill you in on some things. And also tell us how you are. How's your Thursday? What are you doing this weekend? Text in 0427569949 or
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0: Yo,
1: struggled to get my headphones on just then.
0: Oh, well, darling, you look like most things are a struggle right now.
1: Honestly, I am pretty.
0: Well, that's all right. You've been a busy bee. Actually, we've been very busy, haven't we?
1: Oh, yeah.
0: We had a great week.
1: We have. We've had a bloody great week. We've kicked off. News drum roll. Drum roll. Drum
0: come
1: roll.
0: On. Come on.
1: Hang on.
0: We're waiting.
1: We have kicked off our residency at the Old Bar. Yay! Live music is so back, baby. And we had so much fun. I actually didn't know if people would come out on a Tuesday night, and we had, I reckon, about 40, 50 people.
0: It was fantastic.
1: It was so good.
0: And we had some gorgeous queer people there. We had like just such a
1: versatile audience.
0: That's the word I'm looking for.
1: We kind of draw people of all ages and genders and backgrounds and sexualities. Like, I feel like our music is often kind of mostly connects with people who sort of feel like outsiders, you know, people who...
0: Black sheep.
1: The black sheep of the family.
0: Yes, that's where we come from. So
1: exactly. I feel like we're all kind of, everyone in my band is sort of outsider kind of people.
0: Yes.
1: And never really like the cool kids, if that makes sense.
0: Yeah, that's it.
1: Yeah.
0: Well, I think it was a terrific night, and we are doing it every Tuesday throughout the month of August.
1: You should definitely come. It's actually so much fun. It's, like, honestly. Yeah.
0: And how cozy is the Old Bar?
1: And
0: it's
1: the
0: so
1: hot toddies were so good.
0: I
1: drank
0: really
1: multiple. and I had a very big nudge.
0: Yes.
1: Much bigger than I intended.
0: Yes, you've got that glint in your eye, darling. Anyway, it was really good. So, come and join us this Tuesday.
1: I'll also be doing this thing. I'm really excited to go through the covers that everyone suggested.
0: That was a great idea.
1: Yeah, so yes. I'm going to see what they want us to play.
0: Beautiful.
1: We're just having so much fun. So I'm very tired from that. I think, and then last night I edited this whole video from it and then flipping deleted.
0: Oh.
1: I hate technology.
0: Jojo. Is it floating somewhere up there, Gracie, in the cloud?
1: It's in hell. That's where it is.
0: So it's basically gone down to the depths of hell, has it?
1: I have to do the whole thing again.
0: Oh,
1: Mitch.
0: No, bless you.
1: I'm so angry right now. It just
0: brings me back to the fact that, you know, being an independent artist these days just takes so much effort.
1: Oh, yeah.
0: Yeah, especially when you've got,
1: An
0: old digger as a manager who's, like, really incapable of being able to do those things. I'm really sorry.
1: Don't be sorry.
0: I'll compose them, but I can't create them. I'm so sorry.
1: Don't ever be sorry. Never change who you are, Michelle. Never change who you are.
0: Thanks, Grace. Thanks.
1: No, I'm serious, darling.
0: Thanks.
1: I'm serious.
0: Anyway, we've got an array of fabulous music coming up for you. And if you've just tuned in, you are with Gracie and Mitch, the
1: unhanded duo. We love you guys, and we're excited to be back in the studio. I obviously wasn't here last week. Thank you so much to Lachi, the drag queen.
0: Oh, yeah, we love Lachi.
1: Also, Lachi will be hosting our last week of the residency.
0: So, oh, my gosh. Yeah. And you got to see that beauty in action.
1: In action, baby.
0: He is incredible.
1: Oh, my God. I'm
0: and
1: so excited.
0: Gorgeous.
1: Oh, he's so hot. Yeah, so definitely come down. Just check in as well. I just want to let you guys know that this weekend I'm going to watch so much live music. I got like 2 gigs alone on Saturday.
0: Have you really?
1: Holly Hebe, who's amazing, and then Rage Flower in the evening.
0: Fab.
1: I literally cannot flip and wait for Saturday.
0: Great. Where's Holly playing?
1: At the SB in the band in the day, so she'd do an all ages show.
0: Oh.
1: Which is like what's going off these days.
0: I love that. Of course.
1: The kids love it.
0: Yeah. And we love Holly, and Holly loves you. And in fact, you're going to be doing some co-writing together.
1: I hope
0: at some
1: point. She's very talented.
0: Yeah.
1: I'm very excited to use her knowledge and brain.
0: Well, I'm sure it's reciprocated, darling. Or it will be reciprocated.
1: She's amazing.
0: Yeah, great.
1: But yeah, definitely go out this weekend. Let us know if you're watching some live music and what you're going to. There is so much talent in this city that you don't even need to go watch the big guns like Taylor Swift. Obviously, go watch her because she's a queen. But like, the talent here is unhinged.
0: Absolutely. I second that, ma'am.
1: It's actually crazy. For example, on Tuesday, I've put together all these lineups every week. And everyone is so good.
0: Oh, my gosh.
1: It's amazing.
0: I mean, I'm telling you, I was blown away by Emma.
1: Yeah, Emma Yui.
0: And Matilda Ann.
1: Yeah.
0: Great.
1: Both
0: it was
1: amazing.
0: Yeah, really good lineup. And you've got and who is on stage with you this Tuesday?
1: Ethan Conway and Sam Sly, who's an amazing lesbian artist.
0: Yeah.
1: She's gay and she's fabulous and she makes such cool like indie music. And Ethan's just beautiful. And it's going to be a beautiful night.
0: It's going to be a great night.
1: Yeah.
0: Yeah. Oh,
1: anyway, Matt. Love you all. Lots of music coming your way. Stick around. Have we got some locals? Yeah, we got some locals coming. See ya.
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1: Hi.
0: The unhinged duo.
1: Yes.
0: Speaking of being unhinged.
1: So I'm determined not to get a parking ticket today.
0: I just paid $380 in parking tickets. Otherwise, in bloody Victoria, people go to prison for flipping parking tickets.
1: Honestly, it is the biggest con. It's ridiculous. But I think that collectively we have contributed an enormous amount of money towards this council.
0: Collectively, frankly. I reckon I have contributed my entire savings of one person to parking tickets in this lifetime.
1: Well, I'll tell you what. After we've said hi, I'm going to say bye.
0: I think I might have ADHD and autism.
1: No shit, Sherlock. Oh.
0: Beep. No beep, Sherlock.
1: Whoopsie. Well,
0: no, I guess Sherlock.
1: Well, I don't know about autism, but, you know, most wonderfully creative, amazing people are. So, you know, I guess a diagnosis would
0: I would
1: reveal
0: like to
1: that.
0: With something.
1: That would
0: Well, because I did this test the other day, and when it comes to autism, you had to get up to 56 to have autism, and I got 83. So I think I might have autism. Yeah.
1: That was a big fat chance there, Marjorie.
0: Yeah, big fat chance. My friend was like, you definitely have it, darling.
1: Oh, gosh.
0: So I'm going to go and have a look at that and maybe get some diagnosis and then come back to you all.
1: Yes, well, yes, absolutely.
0: So stay updated.
1: I know that. Yes. All right, then. Well, listen, I've got to do quick sticks, but we're going to continue playing some marvellous music.
0: Duh. And then I want to tell you some stories. Bye, everyone. Good.
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0: Hey. Right around the sun. Yeah, I mean, Tame Impala, we'll do that, doll. And Jenny, that was sick. Oh, sorry, I didn't turn you on. I deserve to be fired.
1: Honestly, Gracie.
0: I actually just didn't turn you on.
1: Honestly, I know. You need to turn me on every Thursday, babe.
0: That's what she said. I wish I could turn you on whenever I wanted. But sometimes I just can't turn you on because my brain is off.
1: That's okay? It. That's it.
0: Mitch thought that song was called Ejaculate. Like Jaculate.
1: Oh my god, are we allowed to excuse me, this is a family show. Oh my gosh. Even the dog just woke up then. Lock your ears, son.
0: My son, Mitch.
1: My son.
0: I just want to let you know
1: my
0: that
1: son, Mitch's son.
0: I'm now rekindled with technology because I had a full-on breakdown. I'm not going to lie to you. I spent hours editing this video and then it all deleted and then I just re-edited it. So I'm fine now.
1: Good. Yes, you look a lot happier than when you arrived this afternoon.
0: I've got a coffee from Savvy Scrolls down the road.
1: Great. Thank you. Lovely. Thank you for my coffee.
0: Oh, God. No worries.
1: Now, how are you... I just want to put this out there. Is there anything that annoys you when you're driving?
0: Oh, yeah. I get into, like, rage
1: do
0: every
1: you?
0: Day. Yeah.
1: Do you really?
0: Yeah,
1: well, yeah. I need to talk about this because I've noticed lately that I am becoming more agitated on the road. Is it me or is it because there are so many bad drivers out there?
0: I think there's some awful... Actually, like, what's happening is there's this level of impatience on the roads where I'm like, where do you have to be? Can you not just let me in? It'll take you 10 seconds.
1: Thank you.
0: Like, what's actually your problem?
1: You took the word right out of my mouth.
0: What is your problem? And
1: you
0: then I end
1: up
0: doing
1: right
0: this.
1: Out of my mouth.
0: So instead of getting to a fight, because the other day I put the rude finger at someone and then they did it back to me. So I was like, this is where I'm going to get absolutely busted. So then instead of doing that now, I do the sign language for FU.
1: What is that?
0: It's this. You can't see it, but it's like, it's a flick under the chin.
1: Right.
0: So it really helps to get out some aggression. So you don't get into a fight. Yeah.
1: Right. Okay.
0: Because actually, there could just be one person out there on the street that has like an unhinged day and gets out of their car and smashes the crap out of your car.
1: That's
0: you know what I mean?
1: It. That's
0: probably
1: it.
0: Shouldn't say that.
1: No.
0: Whoopsies. Well, but yeah, like,
1: man.
0: People are unhinged these days.
1: Gosh.
0: And also, like, the climate, the economy is not doing well. People are stressed. The bird flu is on the rise.
1: Oh, that's the next pandemic.
0: Good. Well, it only affects birds, isn't it?
1: Well, no, they'll make an excuse to lock us down and try and jab us. Again.
0: Well, I think they'll just start putting masks on all the birds. That's what I think is going to happen. You'll just see all these seagulls just going, rawr, rawr, and they won't be able to steal chips anymore. It'll be the pandemic of no chip stealing
1: they do that
0: from seagulls.
1: Years ago anyway, regardless of the bird flow. Those bloody things, honestly, they don't. No, look, you know, we're huge animal lovers.
0: I hope that is not a thing because I really love birds a lot. They're my favourite animals.
1: Those penguins. Sun. I mean, the whole penguin community will be wiped out. So let's hope that.
0: No,
1: doesn't
0: I actually
1: happen.
0: Can't deal with it. It makes me really stressed, and I love birds. Do you know my favorite childhood pet was my magpie?
1: Oh,
0: and you think the magpies are little shits, but they're actually not.
1: They're
0: all
1: very
0: the time.
1: Intelligent.
0: They're so intelligent. Do you know my magpie thought it was a dog because we adopted it. It couldn't fly because it broke its wing.
1: Oh.
0: And it used to like run around with the dog and cat like spinning on the carpet. It would roll around. It would sleep on my pillow next to my eye.
1: Stop it.
0: It was kind of unhinged.
1: Oh, yeah. Well, perfect match.
0: I know. Me and this magpie loved each other. We took this magpie from Williams to Esperance, which is like a 5-hour drive.
1: Right.
0: And it would come everywhere with us and then it died. It got...
1: bird flu.
0: No. No, I hope not. No, it got attacked by a cat, a wild cat.
1: No, damn.
0: Those damn wild cats out there.
1: That is so sad. But you know that magpies can actually recognize humans?
0: Yeah, they're so smart.
1: Yeah, they're super smart.
0: Like this magpie knew that I was its soulmate. Like it would literally follow me everywhere and sleep with me. It was like a dog. It was crazy.
1: That is so beautiful.
0: It was so beautiful.
1: I think you should write a song about your pet magpie. What was it? What was it called?
0: Maggie.
1: Boom. Boom. Oh.
0: Much like all of our kangaroos were called Skippy. That is generally what we...
1: That's just lazy labeling.
0: I know, or Kangy? Kanga?
2: Kanga?
0: No, not really. But Kang is a good one.
2: Bluey?
0: It's so funny when I go like traveling because all those people are like, did you like ride your kangaroo to school? And I was like, no, but I raised a hell of a lot of kangaroos.
1: How cute.
0: And not many Australians can say that.
1: Like, no.
0: I did actually grow up with... like feeding them, because when the Joey falls out of the mum's pouch, you gotta, like, it will die if you don't.
1: Yeah, that's right.
0: After it. Yeah. And then a lot of the times the mums were killed on the road, so we would check the pouches to see if they had Joeys in them. And it was so cute, because sometimes they did.
1: Yeah. You know, I was just on social media when I was scrolling, I came across this kangaroo sanctuary, rescue sanctuary, and this dude had loads of boxes lined up and, like, had little baby. Joeys. And they were like three to a box and they're all like
0: so
1: wrapped up. He put them in pillowcases.
0: Yeah, that's what we do too.
1: Did you?
0: Yeah, so basically you pretend that you have a pouch, which is a pillowcase, and you just put it in and then you feed it. And it just lives in this pillowcase. Like, we would just hang the pillowcase on the door and then just get it out when it needs to be fed and then jump around a little bit, go to the toilet, and then put it back in the pillowcase.
1: No way.
0: Yeah, it was so cute.
1: I love that.
0: I know. I had a really cute childhood in some ways, and other ways it was really messed up. But I had a great time sometimes.
1: In between the messed up bits. Yeah.
0: But generally, good times. How is everyone? We have got absolutely no emails from our regulars.
1: I know. We're missing about you. Have they got new phones and they haven't transferred their contacts or
0: I hope
1: what?
0: Everyone's still listening to Joy.
1: Yeah.
0: Guys, listen to Joy.
1: Joy. Love and happiness. Okay, you can message us on, like, are you getting irritated like we are? I'm just going to say, just jump in. I am finding that I'll let everyone in. I will hold up traffic behind me. I'm like, dudes, just let this guy in. It'll take 2 seconds of your time.
0: Mitch has an open heart, mind.
1: Well, you know, like, you too. And, and you know, they will. And, you know, you put your indicator on, clearly to indicate that you are, you know, going left or right. And then you get beat for it.
0: You know what I've had to do now? Because people don't let me in. I just literally force my way in to the point where I'm like, just smash into my car if you have to. I don't even care. Just let me in. Like, because that is literally the Melbourne drivers. Guys, get it together. Like, I'm from Perth and no one does this, I swear.
1: No, it's just nasty.
0: It's mean. I don't know. Like, where do you all have to be? Like, why is everyone rushing around?
1: That's it. Leave Slow down. 5 minutes
0: earlier.
1: Slow down.
0: And just be nice.
1: If you've got a road rage, like, similar story to share with us, do message us on 0427 569 949, or you can email us at onair@joy.org.au. We are waiting to hear your story, and we want to hear beautiful stories as well. We want to hear stories about, you know, have you, what was the kindest thing you did for somebody?
0: Did you ever fall in love with the person you let in? Did you ever stop for a
1: that
0: coffee?
1: That doesn't sound right.
0: And just talk about your feelings.
1: Yeah. Oh, I've got one. Yeah.
0: What?
1: Have you ever met anyone at the traffic lights and then hooked up with them?
0: Yeah, that would be crazy. I bet you the gays have done that. Someone would have done that out there.
1: Yeah. Well, I'm
0: surprised
1: not saying...
0: I haven't, to be honest. Anyway.
1: Still talking.
3: Australia's one and only Joy.
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0: Hello. I swear to God, we have ADHD, guys. This is just a nightmare when it comes to us remembering that.
1: Well, yes.
0: We got to talk to the people. We got to talk. And then I have a heart attack, so I like hear dead sound, and I'm like, oh, my God.
1: Hey, I tell you what, we are not the only ones. Hey, we're not the only ones triggered by bad drivers. We have a few messages here to read out, Gracie Poo.
0: Let's go, Mitty Poo.
1: Right.
0: Go.
1: Okay.
0: Well.
1: Oh, Rach, not right.
0: No, hang on.
1: What?
0: God. Oh. Read that one.
1: Oh, sorry. Okay, I am a road rage queen. There are so many bad drivers on the road, and when I are, can we just turn down that back track? I feel like I'm fighting against that.
0: I don't know how to turn it down.
1: Oh, right, okay. All right, here I go again. Uh-huh. I am a road rage queen. There are so many bad drivers on the road. Oh, that's right. Thank you. And when I used to do breakfast on Joy and would have to drive in at 5 in the morning, all of the trades and the tired Uber drivers were the ones on the road, and it was literal psychotic chaos. I wish I didn't have to drive so much in my job, because I swear driving ages me every time I'm on the road. I bet that's from Dom. Do you think?
0: No, that's from Rachel.
1: Oh, it's from Rach.
0: Yeah,
1: oh,
0: yeah,
1: Rach. Oh, bless you. Sorry, darling. Hey!
0: Hey!
1: Oh, my gosh. Well, anyway, Rach, there we go. Now you're saying Rach, not
0: okay,
1: right.
0: Okay, I don't drive, but some drivers are dangerously nuts. In particular, as people get off trams and drivers speed past, Grant.
1: Yes.
0: You know what? That's so true. Okay, I will admit something.
1: What? What?
0: So, Grant, I'm from WA, and the first time I got here, I was driving with my friend Alexis, and I was just, like, going 30, just normally on the roads, like, around Fitzroy, and people getting out of the tram, and she was like, stop! But I didn't know that that was a thing.
1: Oh, my gosh.
0: I didn't know that you had to stop.
1: Yeah,
0: so
1: of course
0: it's probably
1: stop.
0: Mostly WA drivers, and I apologize on behalf of all of us.
1: Oh, my God. You didn't hit anyone, did you?
0: No.
1: God
0: people were hit
1: that.
0: In this.
1: Thank gosh. Nobody was hurt.
0: Story.
1: Yeah. Oh, good, good, good.
0: So that's the next one. Now, what the heck are we doing
1: here?
0: Oh,
1: here's one from Dom. So many bad drivers on the road. I have come home from work with scratches under my chin from doing a certain.
0: I see.
1: Oh, God. No, they're not
0: this
1: a
0: is
1: frog
0: good.
1: In his throat.
0: Thank you guys so much for just telling us your aggression and getting it out.
1: Yes.
0: I feel like that's a really healthy thing.
1: Yeah.
0: We're here to therapize the people.
1: And
0: we're here to let out some anger.
1: Yes. What's another subject that we can jump into that's bugging us at the moment that we need to get off our chest?
0: Like, who actually likes their partners? If you're in a relationship, if you're in a relationship
1: with a cricket.
0: If you're in a relationship and you know what, you like your partner, like, well done. I feel like I've been talking to a lot of people lately, and mostly, I guess, to friends, like, you just complain about stuff,
1: true, actually. You know what? Because I was with my ex-husband for a good year, and he really bugged me.
0: He's the worst. Genuinely. Applause that you left him. Yay! well, that's the thing. Like, so basically, I'm letting everyone know, whilst being alone can be lonely sometimes, it's far nicer to be alone on your own tonight. Than alone with someone. So this is my little reminder that you don't have to stay.
1: Oh, well, you know, every time you sing that, don't want to sleep alone.
0: Don't want to sleep alone.
1: You really do, right? I love sleeping on my own.
0: I love it.
1: Can I share something with you?
0: I slept with someone recently. Whoops. And I'm not going to lie to you.
1: Sleep.
0: Like, sleeping. As in, it's just sleeping, everyone. This is a PG-rated show. Sometimes
1: you mean lying not lying.
0: I was laying.
1: That's what they used to say
0: myself.
1: That's what they used to say in the, like, Henry VIII times.
0: I...
2: Joy.
0: I was, I was laying with someone for the whole night, and it was not fun in terms of like I can't sleep. I'm so bad with any sound. If anyone makes a sound or moves,
1: that's it.
0: It's hell.
1: They're out.
0: They're out.
1: Uber.
0: Get out. So I'm gonna have to end up, honestly, if I'm ever gonna end up with someone, they're gonna have to be like a corpse in the night,
1: or have their own separate bedroom, or they. You know what?
0: Yes.
1: Even better. Own apartment.
0: Yes. Yeah, yeah, yeah.
1: All I want is an apartment.
0: Oh, this is funny.
1: What?
0: Someone said, pretty sure it's just straight person culture to hate your partner, TBH. That's absolutely not true, to be honest.
1: No, I didn't like my wife at times.
0: Yeah. Mitch was also married to a woman. I've also been with a woman. Yeah. And as in like, I was like, as in we're very much queer and gay here, by the way, just so you know. Yeah. And it is very much still the culture. I have a lot of gay friends. Pretty much all my friends are gay as well. And I'm talking about them, speaking about their partners too, by the way. Mm. So here's the thing. I think mostly, it's an interesting one, just because I feel like lately I've been hearing a lot of people who are struggling. I'm like, I would like to hear from people who are happy in their relationships.
1: Yes.
0: So if you are, tell me about what you love about your partner. We're here to celebrate love, and we're here to get out annoyances as well.
1: That's it. And yes, it's all about joy.
0: It's all about joy. So if you would like to celebrate your partner, please do.
1: Be our guest.
0: All right, I've got another email. Here's an idea, Sue. Instead of, wait, do you think I'm Sue? My name's Grace, but if your name is Sue, all right, here's an idea, Sue. Instead of worrying about the sound to help you sleep, maybe close your eyes and think beautiful thoughts. Don't overthink it. Hi to you both. I've been in 28 degrees for the past couple of weeks. Oh, that's nice. What a shock to the system on returning. Robbie from Mornington. Song choice. Want to know who really bugs me? ... It's you two. Oh, from a regular listener. That's funny.
1: What? Want to know who really bugs me? ... It's you two.
0: Hilarious.
1: Oh my God, we love you. Thank you so much. That's great.
0: That is so funny.
1: Yeah, thank you. Robbie from Mornington, we love you.
0: That's so funny.
1: Yeah, we're going to give you a shout out every show now.
0: Yeah, hell yeah, we are. Amazing. Yeah, you get a shout out right now.
1: Yeah. Here's an idea, Sue. I love that.
0: Here's an idea, Sue.
1: Has it got the wrong show?
0: I don't know.
1: Do you maybe... I don't know.
0: Instead of... I don't know. I think it's like a sensitivity thing. Maybe it's part of being autistic as well. Like really sensitive to sound is a thing for me.
1: Oh, right. Yes.
0: Maybe you're also really sensitive to sound.
1: Well, I have to have a white noise when I go to sleep.
0: Do you?
1: Yeah. Yeah. Because I don't like... Yeah. I like to listen to a podcast. Normally, I fall asleep before... You know, we're into the, like, 5 minutes. But
0: Don't you listen to, like, really scary podcasts?
1: I do, yeah, yeah, I do. I listen to true crimes, and I listen to spooky stories. And what do you think about that, Robin?
0: Sue?
1: Anyway, we're giving this person way too much...
0: too much airtime. You don't have to listen.
1: Nah. If you got nothing nice to say, don't say it at all, as my mum used to say.
0: Yeah, yeah, true that.
1: Yeah.
0: Your mum is the smartest woman I've ever met.
1: Oh, bless.
0: She's beautiful.
1: She's great, isn't she?
0: Beautiful.
1: Big shout out to Betty, actually. Betty Boo.
0: Betty Boo.
1: We love you. And a big shout out to Lynn and Terry all the way in Mornington. Oh, my God.
0: What?
1: They might know Robbie. Actually, Robbie's their grandson. I'm sure he's not old enough yet to be sending nasty messages.
0: No.
1: Anyway, and also a big shout out to all my beautiful colleagues up in Sassafras.
0: I haven't got any shout outs except to my favourites, Dom the truck driver.
1: Oh,
0: and
1: we love Dom.
0: Absolutely beautiful people.
1: And beautiful Rach. Rach, how you doing?
0: And beautiful Rach.
1: Thanks for tuning in.
0: And thanks for getting out some of your road rage incidents.
1: Yes. Yes. Well, that triggered a few of our listeners, didn't it?
0: Yes. I hope that we can have a nice, safe drive home today, Mitchie.
1: Well, I hope so too.
0: And not get into any road rage. And become cool and collected.
1: That's it.
0: Sending you lots of love. We've got some really great music coming up. We have Gojo coming up next, an Aussie artist with the song Nervous. Here we go. You're on Joy 94.9.
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0: 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Joy.
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0: We've got puzzles.
1: Check.
0: We've got games.
1: Check.
0: We've got chaos.
1: 1, 2, 3, 4.
0: Whoa. We don't need a kazoo.
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0: Thursday, everybody. Happy, happy Thursday. I'm happy for you.
1: Yeah, well, actually, if you are having a birthday, happy birthday.
0: Happy birthday. Happy for you. Happy Thursday. Happy birthday.
1: And if you're having an anniversary, happy anniversary.
0: And if you're having a happy day, happy day.
1: And if you're having a rubbish day, it can only get better. You've got a few more hours for it to turn around. Anyway, we've got a lovely message to read out from our beautiful listener, Grant. Do you want to do the honours, Gracie?
0: You girls are a riot. You'd be great pub mates. Keep doing what you're doing. Don't listen to a sourpuss. Cheers, Grant. Thank you, Grant. That actually made our day, to be honest. It nearly got ruined there for a second, but No one on my watch. Actually, no one could ever ruin our day. No. We're actually too happy for that to happen.
1: I know, we really are, aren't we?
0: Yeah, sorry
1: we're
0: about
1: happy
0: that.
1: Little veggie mites for breakfast, lunch, and tea.
0: For breakfast, lunch, and tea. Nothing's going to get to us.
1: No, ma'am.
0: So
1: no, ma'am.
0: We love you, Grant. Let's go to the pub someday, eh?
1: Yeah, that's right.
0: Let's do it.
1: Actually, we are good. Good.
0: We have a lot of fun at the pub, let me tell you. When we go out to the pub, we have a great time.
1: Now, listen, don't forget, if you're lonely next Tuesday night, you're sitting at home, get your ass off the sofa, get down to the old bar and join us for an amazing night we have planned for Tuesday.
0: Yeah.
1: That's right. And it's going to be great. Last Tuesday was so much fun. And we look forward to that and we hope to see you. And you don't even have to come with anybody because we are there to welcome you.
0: We just want to, you know, see you. Have a great time. Thanks for being so lovely today. Pretty much everyone out there, love you lots. And yes, have a wonderful, what is it, Thursday night.
1: Thursday night, that's right. You've
0: had a great weekend.
1: Six times. Yeah, we love you.
0: We love you so much and we'll see you next week.
1: Bye.
0: Bye.

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5: Hello, I'm Lewis Donaldson. Qantas and the Australian and International Pilots Association say they have reached a provisional agreement on a wage deal, avoiding industrial action. It comes after the airline's long-haul pilots this week voted in favour of industrial action, including 24-hour stoppages and delayed sign-ons. The Pilots Association says they're hopeful the agreement can be formalised in the coming days. Qantas says it was pleased to have reached an in-principle agreement on a deal that would include significant pay increases and rostering improvements. Physical Disability Australia is asking the government to rethink how it measures the success of the NDIS. CEO Suzanne Gearing has addressed an NDIS Senate Committee inquiry in Perth today. She says the bill in its current form doesn't recognise that inclusion is not a cost to society, but rather a return on humanity.
6: Let's measure success not by what we cut, but by what we enable. Not by how much we restrict access, but by how many people we lift into employment, community participation and independence. Not by who has won this battle, but by how well we collaborate together to achieve an outcome that works for everyone.
5: If passed, it will lead to the biggest structural change to the National Disability Insurance Scheme. Advocates have raised concerns about the cuts and outcomes for people with disability. The ABC has apologised for its controversial segment which described the murder of mining magnate Gina Rinehart. Managing Director Hugh Marks announced the ABC would remove the content and say they have apologised to Ms Rinehart. The ABC Ombudsman found the film did not breach editorial policies but had fallen short of community expectations. The public broadcaster says the relevant material has been removed from the episode, part of the Race Around the World series. An Indigenous education expert says the latest NAPLAN results demonstrate schools are failing Indigenous students. The results released this week reveal more than 60% of Indigenous children in the NT required additional support for reading and numeracy. Charles Darwin University's Associate Professor Tracy Woodruff has told NIRS News it's an unfair system.
7: In Australia, your intelligence is measured in English. And if you don't happen to speak English as a first, second or even third language, but you're expected to take an assessment in that language, it sets you off at a disadvantage already.
5: Labor MP Ed Husic has announced he is taking a short period of medical leave to recover from injuries sustained in a serious multi-vehicle crash. Mr Husic was driving home along the M7 on Tuesday night when a truck hit the rear of his sedan. Husic was discharged on Wednesday with minor abrasions, fractures and a concussion. New South Wales police confirmed the truck was a B-double and that a ute was also caught up in the incident near Richmond Road. New research provides the first global review linking high temperatures and heat waves to poorer mental health in children and young people. Shannon Kirkwood has the details.
8: The findings show adverse mental health outcomes increase by almost 1% for children with every 1 degree Celsius rise in daily temperature. The review found children aged between 5 and 15 years are the most vulnerable. Their risk of poor mental health outcomes increases by 25% during heat waves and by 1.5% in higher temperatures. Flinders University's Jacqueline Stevens says some of the reasons for this include disruptions to outdoor activities, education and recreational opportunities.
5: And to sport, Australian Talia Gibson will be in the third round of the Toronto WTA event later this evening, where she'll play Ekaterina Alexandrova. Earlier today, Maya Joint won her second round match, while Australia's number one men's player, Alex Diminor, will take on Cameron Norrie in the third round of the Montreal ATP Masters tomorrow morning, Australian time.
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10: It is 3 minutes past four. Welcome to Joy Drive. I'm Warren Andrew. Thank you so much for joining us this afternoon on the show. Can artificial intelligence really be creative, or does it risk making everything look the same? Well, a growing number of Gen Z fashion designers are pushing back. against using AI too early in the creative process. In our weekly fashion chat with Jai Marshall, we'll find out why. Also, how much of the person we present to the world is really us? And how much is a script we've learned to perform? Well, Christian O'Connell has spent nearly 30 years behind a microphone. His new book argues that authenticity isn't just good for us, it's the key to genuine human connection. We will chat to Christian later in the show. Also, we're talking about why our obsession with celebrity bodies might be doing more harm than good as Ariana Grande's appearance dominates headlines instead of her music. Where's the line between concern and body shaming? Plus, what if the most important thing you could offer someone doing it tough isn't money, it's not food, not even a place to stay, but simply acknowledging that they exist? Some new research has uncovered a surprising gap between Australians wanting to help and knowing how to start a conversation. We'll find out about that. It's your Drive Show. 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

0: 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Some new research has looked into it. We'll find out about it next.
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1: We often hear about the practical challenges of homelessness, finding somewhere safe to sleep, getting a meal, even washing your clothes. But what if one of the biggest challenges is something far less visible? Well, new research from Orange Sky has found that while most Aussies want to support someone experiencing homelessness or hardship, many of us are worried about saying the wrong thing. And at the same time, almost a third admit they've walked past someone sleeping rough without even acknowledging them. So how powerful can something as simple as eye contact, a smile, or a conversation really be? Well, joining us is Shane Herriot, Chief Operating Officer at Orange Sky. Shane, welcome to Drive.
2: Thanks very much for having me.
1: Before we get into the research, Orange Sky has become one of Australia's best-known charities. For anyone who hasn't come across one of your bright orange vans before, what's in them?
2: Yep, so Orange Sky was the world's first mobile laundry and shower service, supporting everyone experiencing homelessness or hardship all around the country. So we're almost 4,500 volunteers strong in Australia. So our vans are fitted out with washing machine, dryers, hot shower in some of them, but most importantly, our orange chairs for having some really good, meaningful and authentic conversations.
1: How important are those conversations, Shane?
2: Yeah, well, what we're realising is that, you know, we always thought that, you know, the importance of these essential services such as the washing, but it's also going that this power of connection is really a necessity and it's not a luxury. So obviously this loneliness and social isolation is such a growing crisis across all of Australia that we're realising is that this connection for people turning up to our services or just in the general population is more important than ever before.
1: Let's talk about some research that you conducted yourselves. You found almost that one in three Australians have walked past someone they believed was sleeping rough while without even acknowledging them. Were you surprised that number was so high?
2: Not really, to be honest. I think as in it's, you know, like, and I get it. I get that people are worried or concerned about, you know, what if I said the wrong thing? And that's what the research reinforced as well, was that 4 in 5 people said they sort of wanted to do something about it, but they're just really worried that they might say the wrong thing or that they might make that person feel uncomfortable. So I think it's all with good intent, ultimately.
1: Why do you think we've become so hesitant to simply say hello?
2: I'm not too sure why people have decided to become so hesitant. I think it's sort of, you know, I think it's people are, you know, unsure about, well, how do I engage with someone who's maybe a little bit different from me? But I guess, like, ultimately this homelessness week, we're just encouraging everyone just to go, don't stress about having the perfect words. Don't worry about saying the wrong thing. That we know even just saying hello or a smile or just taking the time to sit and listen, that you're going to learn, you're going to get better at doing it, and that's actually the most important thing.
1: Let's talk about your volunteers. I mean, they're not counsellors or they're social workers. What have they taught you about what makes a genuine, meaningful conversation?
2: Yeah, so I think for the volunteers, it's always coming back to going, how do we approach these conversations with curiosity and without judgment? And that's been the foundation for everything that we go. And I see that out on shifts and joining the volunteers is, sometimes they can be talking about the sport. Sometimes they can be talking about what's sort of been happening in, you know, their week. Other times they're talking about their favourite board games. But I think it was really just that reminder of going, actually, just have a conversation. Don't get too caught up on trying to label someone and just follow your nose a little bit in terms of where the conversation goes.
1: Shane, there's a remarkable story in this campaign. Is that from CC, who was sleeping rough at just 14 years old? Tell us about that.
2: Yeah, so I think definitely CC story is a beautiful one, and I would really encourage everyone to go to our website at orangesky.org.au to be able to sort of learn a little bit more about CC and hear more about some of the other amazing people who access our service. But the short version would be basically someone who's found themselves in a really rough situation, but then now has ultimately decided to be able to give back through volunteering at Orange Sky, and obviously having that own lived experience or having that connection with that community just makes that such a more powerful volunteering experience as well.
1: Shane, something else that was fascinating was your research also found that more than half of Australians believe talking with people from different walks of life would make them feel more empathetic. Do you think we've become a little bit disconnected from one another generally, not just when it comes to homelessness, but just in general?
2: Yeah, absolutely. And I think, and I'm sure it will sort of resonate with a lot of the listeners of your radio station and stuff as well, of going, well, actually, as we continue to grow, and I think, you know, there's people just, you know, feeling nervous about how do I interact with someone who's maybe a little bit different from me. Like, I think that just continues to grow. And I really think, as you know, it's like obviously with social media and online, like these forms of interaction have continued to change, that I think I just really encourage everyone to go, there's so much information out there that you can learn, you can do your own research. At the same time, like, I think for a lot of these people, it's like if you approach a conversation that you're genuine and you're curious and you're authentic and you explain that you don't really actually understand and you're worried about saying the wrong thing, I think you create a really safe space to be able to have that conversation. And if that person doesn't feel like they're in a position to be able to help you with your learning and help you go on that journey, it creates an opening for them to say, well, you know, that's not for me as well.
1: So Shane, if someone's listening now and they're thinking, you know what, I really want to help, but I'm not sure where to start, what's the message you'd like people to take away from Homelessness Week?
2: Yeah, so I think there's like a few different ways that people can take action. So you can really find something that's tailored to you. So I think it could be of going, yep, cool, actually I'm going to start by, if I'm walking down the street, just to give a nod, a smile, or take a time to sit down and have a bit of a chat with someone who is experiencing homelessness or hardship. Otherwise, you can head to our website. We've got a new newsletter that's called The Shift. And through that, you're going to learn more about some real stories, like the CC example you mentioned. You'll hear about some of our amazing volunteers. So there's a nice way to go on that learning journey. Otherwise, we really encourage you to sign up to our own volunteering thing opportunity, because it's such an amazing way to meet more people firsthand, to grow your confidence having these conversations. And our volunteers always tell us that they always get more out of it than they feel that they put in as well.
1: You know what I love about this, Shane, is to do a load of washing. I mean, it takes a little while, doesn't it? And that's such an opportunity, and you've grabbed that opportunity to just have a conversation with someone. I love that.
2: Yeah, absolutely. And I think as in Nick and Lucas, who were best mates straight out of school, who started it almost 12 years ago, that's what surprised them to do as well. They were like, cool, let's help this essential need of washing, and then realised, well, actually, what it was done is we've created an hour to have a meaningful conversation without much else going on.
1: Great to chat with you. Thanks for joining us, Shane.
2: Thanks very much for having me.
1: That was Shane Harriott, Chief Operating Officer at Orange Sky. If you'd like to find out more about Orange Sky, volunteer or support their work during Homelessness Week, you can visit Orange Sky's website.
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0: Nikki. Pleased to meet you. Enjoy drive. It's 27 minutes past four. It's Thursday. That means we've got your drive dilemma. This is where you send in a dilemma to joydrive@joy.org.au and we'll read it out on the radio and the Drive family will help you make a decision. So this week's dilemma says this. Hey, Warren. This probably sounds strange, but I promise there's a reason. I was with my ex for almost 12 years. We broke up 5 years ago. There wasn't any cheating or big drama. We just wanted different things and eventually went our separate ways. The relationship ended, but one thing never really changed. I'm still close with his parents. Over the years, they've become like a second family to me. We still have dinner every couple of months. I drop in for coffee and they always invite me over at Christmas for an hour or two. My ex knows about it and has never seemed to mind. Fast forward to today, I've been with my current partner for just over a year. Last weekend, he finally admitted it makes him uncomfortable. He said he doesn't understand why I'd still want a relationship with my ex's family and that if we're building a future together, it's time to let that part of my life go. I tried explaining that I'm not hanging on to my ex. I'm hanging on to people who were part of my life for over a decade. He said he isn't asking me to choose between them, but it certainly feels that way. And we've barely spoken since. That's from Adam. What do you reckon Adam should do, Joy Drive family? Should Adam maintain a relationship with his ex's parents or listen to his current partner for just over a year and not see them anymore? Get in touch. Tell us what you would do.
1: Joy Drive family, get in touch.
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2: It's 24 minutes to five. If you've just joined us, today's Drive Dilemma, it comes from Adam, and he stayed close to his ex's parents after a 12-year relationship ended because over the years they became family. And his current partner says it's time to move on. And Adam says there's simply people he loves having in his life. So I want to know, could you stay close to your ex's family, or would that be a deal breaker? The text number is 0427-569-949. Jess in Fitzroy says family isn't always blood. If they've become family, why should a breakup automatically end them? Paul in Frankston, I'd be uncomfortable too. It's hard to build a future when part of your partner's life is still tied to their ex. Michael says, my ex's mum still sends me a birthday card every year. We've stayed friends for over a decade, and there's nothing strange about it. Linda in Geelong, I think the current partner deserves a bit more understanding. They probably feel like they're competing with the past. So, Joy Drive family, what do you reckon you would do? Another one's just come in saying, hey, Warren, there's definitely a theme with many of these dilemmas. People that can't seem to let go of their past. Sentimentality is for the weak. Adam needs to realize that it is icky to be so friendly with his ex's parents still. But that said, Adam's relationships belong to him. If the catch-ups are brief and infrequent, fine. Just don't tell his boyfriend. None of his business anyway. Love a good dilemma, Warren. I'm glad you're enjoying it.

0: Turner from Mad Max. We don't need another hero. 18 minutes to 5. Today's Drive Dilemma isn't really about an ex. It's about the people left behind after a relationship ends. Adam still catches up with his ex's parents because they've become more like family over the years. His current partner of around 12 months thinks it's time to let go. What do you think he should do? 0427 569 949 is the SMS number. This one from Anthony in St Kilda. I'd ask one question. If the ex started dating someone new, would everyone still be comfortable with this arrangement? That's a really good question, Anthony. I don't think that's come into the mix yet. Tom in Ballarat. I couldn't do it. Every family gathering would remind me of the relationship that ended. And Rach says, this says more about the current partner's insecurity than it does about the friendship. So, Joy Drive family, what do you reckon Adam should do? Should Adam give up seeing the parents, respect his new partner's wishes, or keep it going? Get in touch.
1: Joy Drive family. Get in touch.
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0: Coming up next on Joy Drive, can artificial intelligence be creative, or does it risk making everything look

0: 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We'll find out next from Jive what that's about.
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1: AI, it can generate an outfit in seconds, create mood boards almost instantly, and even predict fashion trends. But while the technology is advancing rapidly, not everyone is embracing it. In fact, some emerging fashion designers are deliberately stepping away from AI, arguing that creativity comes from experimentation, mistakes, and the hands-on design process. Well, joining us for our weekly fashion chat is fashion designer and lecturer Jai Marshall from Swinburne University of Technology. Welcome back, Jai.
2: Hi, Warren. Thanks for having me.
1: AI, it's become part of almost every creative industry, but some gen fashion designers are pushing back against it. What's behind this movement, Jai?
2: Yeah, it's a really hot topic and everybody's probably really sick about hearing AI, but it's so topical at the moment. And particularly in fashion, it's expected to bring something like $275 billion into the fashion industry with speeding up design processes and productivity. But we are seeing it's being a bit of a double-edged sword, and many Gen Z fashion designers are pushing against this. And I think this is because Gen Z are a generation that are hyper aware of sustainability, as well as the way that technology has kind of been introduced and taken into their life over their lifespan.
1: Jai, when it comes to AI, I mean, you know, I experimented in using it to create sort of some questions for interviews that I do, and honestly, I gave up because it didn't sound like me. But what's really interesting as part of that experimentation is I can now listen to the radio, and I know when a journalist or a presenter has used AI to put their questions together. Is it the same with fashion? Do we risk the design sort of becoming quite similar in some ways?
2: Yeah, absolutely. And particularly as a fashion designer, I can pick up very fast, well, as a fashion design educator, I can pick up very fast when my students are using AI. Because AI is based off machine learning and is pulling in data from various areas, you tend to get very similar looks, regardless of, you know, how creative the original input was. There are many, you know, little telltales to be able to see where a fashion design is from AI. And I'm continuing to see this increase over time. But it's been interesting, particularly with Gen Z, we see that they've been trying to avoid using AI altogether. And I think, you know, particularly when I'm teaching fashion students, we're always trying to find a balance between technological innovation and kind of that respect for the original craftsmanship. But it's been really interesting to see them take a really firm line that they're not going to use AI.
1: When you're teaching students, what do they gain from physically sketching ideas, you know, draping fabric, making patterns that simply can't be replicated by typing a prompt? What do they get from that process?
2: Yeah, I think, as you said earlier, a lot of design and the design process is making mistakes, and some of the best designs come out when you make mistakes and through that iterative process, where I think particularly when we use AI, we expect something to come out perfect the first go, and we generally go with the first idea that AI might generate, where the design process, and there is really something about picking up a piece of fabric and being able to feel and touch that. I mean, fashion is all about self-expression and being able to wear different textiles, and it's really hard for AI to kind of replicate that touch and feeling of fabrics. You know, throughout all fashion manufacturing processes, I think a lot of people still forget that there are always still people sewing on sewing machines. There are hands on textiles. We haven't been able to get to that point of automation where sewing machines are completely working by themselves.
1: Do you think we undervalue mistakes?
2: Absolutely. I think there's a real learning in doing mistakes and going through that design process and finding love in that design process of doing mistakes. I think a really great fashion designer is one that can, you know, go through that mistake process and find love in that and really explore. I think some of the best and greatest fashion designs come out from that mistake area.
1: Jai, you know, it's no secret that I don't know a lot about fashion, but what I do know is something that's good is it's about how it moves, how it feels, how it sort of behaves on our bodies. I know that part. Are those qualities something that AI struggles to understand?
2: Yeah, it's really interesting seeing some of these weird and wacky AI designs coming out where it doesn't even think about gravity. Fashion is quite complex. And at the end of the day, we still have gravity where fabric has drape and has to flow on the body. And it's, particularly from a manufacturing point of view, I know that a lot of factories have been getting designs that are kind of impossible to manufacture because they're weird and wacky, and there's no way that we would be able to produce something like that with pattern making and the geometry. So it's quite interesting seeing some of these designs come out. I mean, we definitely see that in designs from junior designers. Sometimes they may do sketches without AI that is impossible to manufacture, and we kind of go through that design process. But with AI increasingly being used within the design field, we are seeing some weird and wacky jobs come through to the manufacturing sector.
1: Are there parts of the fashion industry where you think AI would genuinely add value, though, without replacing creativity?
2: Absolutely. I think while the design process is really great to keep in that traditional craftsmanship, AI can contribute quite a lot in terms to when it comes to sustainability and being able to identify efficiencies and productivity within factories or reducing waste and different kind of optimization. A really good example of this is recently Adidas. They partnered with a 3D printing company who was using AI and machine learning to kind of understand how they could minimize kind of the midsole for some running sneakers. And AI was able to kind of detect some efficiencies and productivity in terms of how we could reduce that midsole in shoes. And we see that time and time again in fashion. You know, particularly with fast fashion, we have so much waste that is just kind of byproduct cut off from the shapes that we cut out of fabric. And AI can detect areas where, as humans, we may fail to, place things in the correct area to save some of that fabric. So AI can definitely be used in some of those more laborious and high detail areas that we may not always be interested to be involved in.
1: We're chatting with Jai Marshall, lecturer in fashion design at Swinburne University of Technology, about why some of the next generation of fashion designers are pushing back against AI and what it means for the future of creativity. Jai, AI, I mean, it's becoming more accessible for everyone. How can everyday people or consumers use AI to make smarter fashion choices without necessarily designing them?
2: Yeah, AI is a great tool to kind of get that personalization of fashion, asking it questions about maybe a particular size. I think where AI is really great for consumers is that every different brand has a different sizing chart and different grading increments. And that's why we see that, funny joke from Kath and Kim that you might be a size 10 Country Road, for example. And that's because different brands have different grading increments. Some brands run sizes a little bit larger and some brands run a little bit smaller. And AI is a really great tool to be able to kind of do that analysis for you as a consumer to understand what your body measurements are and match them to some of the different brands' metrics. So I can definitely see more consumers getting better fitting clothes, as well as having it as a bit of a personal styling assistant as well.
1: Looking ahead, say, 5 or 10 years, and I know you don't have a crystal ball, but do you think the most successful designers will be the ones who embrace AI completely or the ones who know when not to use it?
2: Yeah, that's an interesting question. I feel like it will be the ones who know how to use it. I think with all things technology, generally we see two categories, a category that don't want to use it and a category that do embrace it. And I think that it's always the people that embrace it and take it on board are the ones that continue to serve as really strong designers. And a really great, I guess, case study or analogy to this is when the sewing machine was first invented, tailors kind of rioted because they thought it was going to take over their job.
1: Oh, did they?
2: And they destroyed the first invention of the sewing machine.
1: Oh, wow.
2: But in fact, the sewing machine really just created more productivity for the everyday sewer. And I can see a similar aspect happening with AI. As we've introduced AI, over the last couple of years, people have started to get a little bit nervous that it might take their job and might take some of these traditional skills. But I really just see it as another tool to add productivity in the fashion industry.
1: So it could be almost like our little queer eye.
2: Absolutely.
1: We could use it that way.
2: I absolutely agree. I think, it can be our extra tool that we can kind of pull out and help us as a tool in the fashion industry.
1: I still reckon it would struggle with me. Jai, always good to chat with you. Thank you so much for joining us.
2: Thanks, Warren.
1: That's Jai Marshall, lecturer in fashion design at Swinburne University of Technology. If you missed any of that chat, you'll be able to catch it on the Joy Drive podcast, available wherever you get your podcast from.
0: Joy Drive.

0: jade plastic box. I wonder if that's what Adam's partner is wanting, his heart in a plastic box, because that is today's Drive Dilemma. Lots of messages coming in. We'll recap what's going on and get to your messages straight after the news.
1: Proudly sponsoring Joy Drive, Talking Mate provides therapy supporting gay men through the challenges of life. It's therapy that understands the context of our community. You've got a mate for everything else. What about a talking mate? Visit talkingmate.com.au.
2: Joy News. Joy News. 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
3: National Radio News. Hello, I'm Lewis Donaldson. Australia's recorded its first confirmed bird flu case in a magpie. Shannon Kirkwood has the latest.
4: Acting Chief Veterinary Officer Dr. Sam Hamilton says there's now 123 confirmed or presumed positive detections of the virus. The CSIRO's latest tests have confirmed the virus in 14 greater crested terns, one silver gull and one magpie in Victoria. There's also been confirmation of six further cases in South Australia, all in greater crested terns. Dr. Hamilton says the nation's poultry and agricultural production systems remain free of the virus.
3: The Minister for Foreign Affairs, Penny Wong, has announced more than $15 million in support of Fiji's HIV response. Speaking from the country's capital, Suva, Minister Wong says the funding will strengthen the health security of both Fiji and Australia.
5: Regrettably, as you know, Fiji is experiencing the fastest growing HIV outbreak in the world. And we, Australia, is standing with you in responding to this crisis. And our support recognises that this is a health challenge, but it is also a security challenge.
3: A witness has appeared before the Royal Commission into Anti-Semitism and Social Cohesion today, outlining an opportunity for social media platforms to cooperate with police to stop online hate being acted upon. The current hearing block is examining the key drivers of anti-Semitism, how individuals become radicalised, and the response of governments. A witness under the pseudonym ADY says online platforms could help disrupt attack planning.
6: There would certainly be an opportunity for platforms to be proactive in providing information, intelligence to law enforcement, particularly when you've got individuals that are talking about potential attack planning, building manifestos online.
3: Indigenous female athletes have spoken out about experiences of racism in sport. A federal parliamentary inquiry is examining racism, hate and violence directed at Aboriginal and Torres Strait Islander people. Marissa Williamson-Polman is an amateur boxer and the founder of the Centre for Ending Harm in Sport. She's told the hearing in Melbourne there are gaps in policy and often athletes have nowhere else to turn.
7: Not only am I a woman and I'm young and I'm outspoken and I'm black, all those factors compounded together made me more of a target.
3: Emergency services in Port Adelaide have warned of a toxic structure fire which is burning sulphur. A 1 kilometre evacuation zone is in place surrounding Munta Road. The Metropolitan Fire Service says people should not enter the area as it is extremely dangerous. The Prime Minister will welcome the General Secretary and President of Vietnam to Australia next week. The leaders will meet in Canberra on Tuesday to discuss opportunities to deepen cooperation as part of the Vietnamese leader's first visit to Australia. A wet and windy week can be expected across the country's south. The Bureau of Meteorology's David Kroc has tomorrow's forecast.
8: A cloud band will continue streaming over inland Western Australia and parts of South Australia on Friday. Behind it comes a strong cold front which will reach southwest Western Australia later in the day before continuing across southern Australia over the course of the weekend. Elsewhere, the dry season is in full swing across northern Australia with just a few light showers along parts of the Queensland coast.
3: To sport, North Melbourne will welcome back George Wardlaw for tonight's AFL clash against the Western Bulldogs. The Roos need a win to keep their slim finals hope alive, while a victory for the Bulldogs should all but secure their spot in next month's finals.
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0: Welcome back to Joy Drive. Warren Andrew here. It's 5 minutes past five. Coming up this hour, Lauren Rosewarne will join us. Also, Christian O'Connell from Gold 104 Breakfast will join us. He's written a new book, How Much of the Person We Present to the World Is Really Us, and How Much Is It Behind a Microphone Version. His new book argues that authenticity isn't just good for us, it's the key to genuine human connection. He'll join us a little later in the show. Of course, it's Thursday. That means, you know what, It's your drive dilemma. If you've got a dilemma you need help solving or making a decision with, you can email joydrive@joy.org.au. So joydrive@joy.org.au. Okay, this one for this week came in from Adam. So Adam says, "Hey Warren, this probably sounds strange, but I promise there's a reason. I was with my ex for almost 12 years. We broke up 5 years ago. There wasn't any cheating or any big drama. We just wanted different things and eventually went our separate ways. The relationship ended, but one thing never really changed. I'm still close with his parents. Over the years, they've become like a second family to me. We still have dinner every couple of months. I drop in for a coffee and they always invite me over at Christmas for an hour or two. My ex knows about it and has never seemed to mind. Fast forward to today, I've been with my current partner for just over a year. Last weekend, he finally admitted it makes him uncomfortable. He said he doesn't understand why I'd still want a relationship with my ex's family and that if we're building a future together, it's time to let that part of my life go. I tried explaining that I'm not hanging on to my ex. I'm hanging on to people who were part of my life for over a decade. He said he isn't asking me to choose between them, but it certainly feels that way. We've barely spoken since." That's from Adam. So what do you reckon Adam should do? What would you do in this situation? The text number is 0427 569 949. Anthony in St Kilda says, "I'd ask one question. If the ex started dating someone new..." Oh no, I read that one before, sorry. This one here. Karen, "I think everyone is right here. Adam values those relationships and his current partner wants to feel like they're number one." Then Steve. Stephen Elwood says, "I'm gay. And this is really common in our friendship circles. Breakups don't always mean everyone disappears." Beck in Hawthorne. "I'd invite the current partner along. Maybe once they get to know the parents, they'll understand why they're still important." And then Nathan in Carlton says this: "If my partner told me who I could and couldn't have coffee with, I'd have a problem with that." This one: "My partner often finds out what his parents have been up to through his ex-wife. She's basically best friends with his mum, but then they have three children together, so she's well and truly integrated into the family." And then this one here from Matt: "I feel people's concerns with partners' connections to exes and their families is more of a reflection on that person's insecurities. My ex and I were together for 10 years and broke up 9 years ago. Since the breakup, our friendship has grown stronger with time and the relationship with his family has continued to be one of love and support. To this day, my ex's family continue to tell me I am family. I recently married my new partner with my ex, one of the witnesses, and my ex's family attending the wedding. My ex's parents told me how proud and happy they are for me and my husband, and they felt they were watching their third child get married. My husband initially was uncomfortable with the friendship, but after honest and open conversations, he could see that what he was imagining the friendship to be was not true and was purely a platonic friendship of love, respect, and support. My husband and my ex get along very well and has been welcomed into the family." So, Joy Drive family, what do you reckon Adam should do? Very, very mixed views on this one. Get in touch.
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2: If you've just joined us, today's Drive Dilemma, it comes from Adam. He stayed close to his ex's parents after a 12-year relationship ended because over the years they became family, and his current partner says it's time to move on. Adam says there's simply people he loves having in his life. Could you stay close to your ex's family, or would that be a deal breaker? This one here saying from Julia, I'd slowly let the relationship fade, not because anyone asked me to, but because life moves on. And then Mark feels sorry for the parents. They probably feel like they've lost a son once already. Lauren Rosewarne, what do you reckon?
3: Yeah, look, I think Adam's partner is asking him to choose between him and the ex's family, and I hate that. I agree with the listeners. It's concerning, and I don't like it. I think there might be a better way to handle it. So I think it's a framing issue. Rather than keep mentioning these people as your ex's parents, give them their names. It's Mary and Bob. You're going to see Mary and Bob. Because I think that mentioning that it's my, you know, Joe's parents is reminding your current partner about your ex. This way, it's just two friends. I'm not saying lie to them. Keep it that it is, you know, don't conceal their identity, but stop mentioning your ex and instead give them their own identity that isn't connected to your former life.
2: I love it. Do your friends all come to you for advice?
3: Of course. Even when I was at school, Warren, teachers used to. That's not a joke.
2: Oh, really?
3: Ever since, yeah, far too young, I was being given very adult problems to deal with.
2: That's amazing. Listen to this one. Kylie in Moorabbin says, I'd never ask someone to cut good people out of their life just because it felt awkward. That's kind of what you're saying.
3: And 12 years is such a long time that as long as the relationship, and I'm trusting Adam that the relationship isn't just sitting with them and talking about the good old days, assuming he actually has a relationship with them that's separate from the ex, I think it's healthy to have relationship. It's also healthy to have relationships with people who are different ages to you as well. And I don't love the cutting them off simply because you're in a different, you know, different relationship now. And you hear this all the time with grandparents or even step parents who often, you know, lose access to grandchildren or other people who are really important in their lives for a significant period just because a relationship has broken up.
2: I agree. You get the best stories from different generations, yeah, don't you reckon?
3: Absolutely.
2: Thanks, Lauren. We'll talk to you in a minute.
3: No worries.
0: Joy Drive.
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1: Ariana Grande has released a new album, but instead of talking about the songs, the internet seems to be talking about one thing, that's her body. Some people say they're just expressing concern. Others argue that every comment, no matter how well intentioned, adds to a much bigger problem. So, when does concern become judgment, and what does this say about the way we talk about bodies?
0: Gender, sexuality, and pop culture. There isn't much Lauren Rosewarne doesn't know, and if she doesn't, we'll make it up.
1: Good afternoon, Lauren Rosewarne.
2: Hello, Warren. Thanks for having me.
1: Ariana Grande has been making music and performing for years, so why do you think this conversation about her body has become louder than conversation about her work?
2: Because people think that they've got a right to comment on people's bodies generally, particularly if it's somebody in the public eye. And I think that this is just symptomatic of the judgment of the way we judge, particularly women's bodies in the public eye, young women who have grown up in front of us. That idea of a changing body shape constantly feels like it's something that we've got a right to comment on.
1: A term that's come up recently is concern trolling. What does that mean? And how's it different from genuine care?
2: Well, this is the thing, because people will say, oh my God, she looks so, they'll say something along the lines of, she looks so thin. I'm only saying this because I'm concerned for her, right? So it's both a judgment, but it's wrapped up in, I'm not coming out of a place of malice. I don't want her to die. And there's been many newspaper articles that will have which will run commentary along those lines, as though this is a cry for help on her part and that we need to act, that there's some sort of pressure on us as onlookers to not see someone in front of us, you know, who, according to some people, looks emaciated. We need to intervene on her behalf to help her. You kind of saw this with the Britney Spears thing a couple of years ago, where it was a similar argument that she's in a dire situation and that we need to help, and that it's coming from a good place of concern rather than bitchy gossip.
1: Social media, I mean, it seems to blur the line between private thoughts and public commentary. Have we become too comfortable believing every observation deserves to be posted?
2: Yes, I think so. But that said, yes. So a conversation you and I might have privately now will be one that's had on online in front of a whole lot of people. And that gives it a different level of importance and a different audience. And when it has a different audience, that normalizes that set of opinions and other people jump in with their opinions. I think we need to step back and ask ourselves, is it okay to look at someone and then pass a judgment on their body? Because I think the world seemed quite split in this regard. It's kind of like the so-called compliment. You see someone, their body looks different, and you say something. Now, people think, oh, well, if I say that you look thinner, surely that will only be construed as a compliment. Will it? People lose weight when they're sick. People lose weight when they're depressed. People might be having to lose weight because of medical. There's any number of reasons that people lose weight that isn't always deliberate. And I think we need to be really careful when we say something like that, because often it tells the other person, I'm looking at your body and passing appraisal and judging you. And that doesn't feel good to everybody.
1: The experts quoted in this story, they argue that public discussion of someone's body can reinforce unhealthy thinking for people already struggling with body image. How does that happen?
2: Yeah, so it's already reminding people who are vulnerable, you are always being looked at and you are always being judged by others. And that's a really upsetting, distressing thought for people who are already concerned about their appearance. And that idea of that you can never be okay as you are, that you're too fat or you're too thin and we're always going to say something about it, is really a kind of externalizing of that internal narrative lots of people have about their bodies and their insecurities, and having it given this really disproportionate audience to the world. I mean, Ariana Grande's cultural footprint is enormous. So this conversation is not just affecting her, but is playing out to an enormous audience of disproportionately young women who are already vulnerable in that realm of body image.
1: We're chatting with Associate Professor Lauren Rosewarne from the University of Melbourne about why the public conversation around Ariana Grande's body highlights a much bigger issue about how we talk about appearance. Lauren, celebrity bodies have always been discussed, though, haven't they? But has social media fundamentally changed the scale and the intensity of that scrutiny?
2: Well, in the sense that even, yes, in the sense that social media is very gossip-driven, it's driven by this enormous cultural conversation that people are having. It heightens people's perception that they're in relationships with people. So that often gives a validity when people say, I'm just concerned about her, that it feels like, well, maybe they do feel that way, that they are concerned. But the difference is you can still be concerned about someone and not necessarily put that thought online. And it's the same with the endless newspaper articles and commentary pieces speculating on Ariana Grande's weight. Again, that idea that you're concerned for her seems to override the fact that you're still talking about someone's body and you have no knowledge whatsoever of their health other than what you're seeing with your eyes. And she's, Ariana Grande's come out and said herself, you're comparing me not only to a younger self, but a self that was drinking alcohol a lot and consuming high levels of antidepressants. So be careful when you contrast what you think is most healthy in regards to my body. She said that. That hasn't stopped the commentary because people seem to think they know better.
1: Shane in Wodonga says Ariana was in a show with Jeanette McCurdy, who has spoken openly in her memoir about having an eating disorder. Maybe that's making people feel justified in talking about her. What do you reckon?
2: But even then, a show that was on, you know, when she was, you know, I think it's sort of 10 to 15 years ago, that television show, you're assuming that she's still in that same position or that she's somehow, because we have these perceptions of child actors, that there's a level of pressure on them that leads them down a path of substance abuse. It may be the case, but we don't know. There's a thing that's often discussed in the US called the Goldwater Rule. And it's a rule that's basically psychologists say they shouldn't be diagnosing the mental health of people from afar who are not their patients. And we've kind of had this conversation around Trump where people want to have the conversation that he's, for want of a better word, crazy. And the argument is, we're not able to diagnose him. We're not his doctor. And it's the same thing here. We shouldn't and can't look at someone physically and draw any conclusions about them because we have no access, nor should we have any access to the medical information.
1: Rachel in Preston, if you wouldn't say it to someone's face, don't write it online. That's a good
2: point. I know, but my concern here is some of these people would say that to her.
1: Oh, okay.
2: You know, that idea of saying, oh, you're looking so thin. Are you on something? Or, you know, and I think people think that they're doing that out of concern, and they may be, but there's also a consequence of articulating that concern. And for me, my feeling would be, you are looking at me and I don't like it.
1: Social media has made everyone feel like they're entitled to have an opinion on somebody else's body. That's from Sophie. I feel like that's true, though.
2: Yeah, very much so. And again, sometimes it's also phrased in a, you know, it might be a celebrity who might have been known to be heavier and then they lose weight and people think it's all complimentary. I'm just mentioning how great she looks. And again, be really careful because what it is also saying is that person's body and physical appearance is the most interesting and important thing about them. And lots of people don't buy into that at all.
1: Lauren, there was a time where I was really unwell. And I lost a lot of weight very quickly. And it was horrible. It was a horrible thing because everyone was noticing it.
2: Yeah.
1: And now people say, if I lose weight, oh, my goodness, you've lost weight. I immediately jump back to that time. I don't think, oh, do I look okay? Is, oh, thank you, or anything. I go, oh, my God, is it back?
2: Yeah. Because anyone who's had any, be it weight gain, weight loss, connected to health, connected to physical health, mental health, any kind of fluctuations in their weight, if it's a source of anxiety for them, having it mentioned just puts it on the radar that you're being looked at and being this thing that's been this sort of hovering, almost looming presence in your own head is also on the minds of other people as well. It doubles that anxiety you've got because all your perceptions, oh, I'm being looked at, kind of like the cliche of you going to the gym and feeling like everyone's looking at you. The second someone mentions your body, you actually know, oh, there's the proof. People are looking at me and it's uncomfortable or it's often uncomfortable. Some people love it. Lots of people don't.
1: Lauren, love chatting with you. Thanks so much.
2: Talk to you next week. Thanks, Warren.
1: That's Associate Professor Lauren Rosewarne from the University of Melbourne. 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
1: Whether it's at work, online, with family, or even catching up with friends, there can be a surprising amount of pressure to say the right thing, look the right way, and present the best version of ourselves. But what if that's exactly what's getting in the way of real connection? Christian O'Connell has built a career talking to millions of people on Gold 104.2, yeah, Gold 104.3, here in Melbourne as well, on Breakfast. And in his new book, Unscript, The Radical Act of Being Yourself, he explores why letting go of perfection can be one of the hardest and most rewarding things we ever do. Christian O'Connell, welcome to Drive.
2: Well, it's a pleasure to be on Joy FM Drive, and I noticed that you gave away the wrong frequency on purpose, and I respect how you refuse to give up my correct frequency. You're a pro.
1: I've been reading your book, Christian. Now, you've spent nearly 3 decades talking to people for a living.
2: Yeah.
1: This book begins with you questioning whether you'd been presenting a version of yourself rather than your real self. That sounds to me like a lot of energy wasted. What do you reckon?
2: Yes, it's true, but I think this is so relatable, not just to me, obviously my job doing Breakfast Radio, you know, 20 years in the UK and then 8 years in Australia. I think a lot of us, you do need to build up some sort of version of yourself to get out of childhood and into the 20s and into the world. It's hard. You do need to build up that. And then I think as you go on later in life and you get into maybe your 40s, that suddenly that persona can be quite constricting, and it's actually holding back how you can show up more as yourself and yet less effort. Having a mask, you know, which we all have, takes a lot of effort to keep that up. And we think that we're protecting the world from seeing, you know, those bits of us that we don't really want to see. But actually those bits are the bits that the world need to see. Those are our very real human flaws and our messiness. And I don't know about you, Warren, but my best friends are the ones that can have a laugh and share their messiness and their flaws. And then in an increasingly fake world with AI slop, and to be fair, human slop as well, if you flicked around other radio stations, I think actually the only way we're going to know what's genuinely human is by doubling down on what makes us human. And that is our flaws and our vulnerabilities and our weirdness. I think when you own that, you'll have a lot more fun connecting with people.
1: Christian, radio, I mean, maybe it's an older version of radio. There's always been an expectation that you'll say things properly. Your enunciation will be correct. Everything will be spot on. How did you challenge that expectation of perfection and that feeling that, you know, your listeners are listening to you and they'll pick up when you stuff up? How did you get over that, I suppose, that hump of it's okay to just be myself and not put on this, you know, 100% perfect performance?
2: Well, great question. Yeah, that pressure to be perfect, people don't want you to be perfect. They want to connect to you. And actually, it gets in the way of connection, that stress, trying to impress, when I think is more important, is the joy of express. You know, when we're always passionate about something, a new idea or a TV show or a movie or a book, or that's some new thing we want to do with our lives, you know, and the words come through us and to us. There's no efforting involved then. Everyone knows how to speak, but what happens is in certain situations, we find it harder. And that's often when you're overly focused on trying to control people's perception of you and image of you. And it is exhausting. You're going to burn yourself out that way. Are you going to make it far harder than it needs to be as well? And social media has made this harder because, you know, we see all these clips now. It's not real. You know, it's about the 20th time some of them, often they're reading off an auto cue. It's about the 20th time they've filmed it. They're reading from a script. That's not real connection. And also, if you've ever heard any of my radio shows, Warren, you know, I stumble all the time. I'm less interested in doing a radio show. I'm trying to make it into a real conversation like we're having now. And you're going to stuff up. You're going to stumble. And I think that's what makes it more genuine.

0: that, you know, and be the, you know, get up at midnight and start, you know, doing a gratitude journal for an hour, then get an ice plunge, then have a sauna, then work out like Mark Wahlberg for 10 hours. Why can't I do all the clips on social media and make myself more successful? And it's exhausting. And I think it's actually tyrannical. Because it's almost like saying, like, if you get somewhere else or if you were someone else, then you'd be happier. And so my way is, it's about uncovering. A lot of people say to me, how did you find your voice on the radio? And it isn't really about finding your voice. It's about allowing and uncovering. And that's that's a bit gentler, a gentler way to self-discover more than self-improve. I hate that phrase, self-improve. You need to improve. We're not at school. We don't need to speak to ourselves like that. I think it's about self-discovery. It's about permission. You know, I think most people's voices is kind of like a chameleon act sometimes of how you think you should be speaking in certain situations.
1: We're chatting with Christian O'Connell from Gold 104.3. There you go. I got it right, Christian, about his new book, Unscript, The Radical Act of Being Yourself, and why being yourself might be far more radical, a radical act than we realize. Christian, you talk about the scripts we all carry, and I love this, the expectations we've picked up about who we're supposed to be. What are some of the most common scripts you think people are living without even realizing it?
0: That we have to be strong, that we have to know all the answers, and that way it leads to burnout, loneliness. For me, it led to panic attacks. I think it creates this war with yourself, and when you create an inner war with yourself, you'll always lose. It took me personally too long to realize that. And even when I became a dad, I'm a girl dad, I've got two daughters, they're now 19 and 22, but when they became teenagers, they started to see the real me. And I didn't like that because for years they'd see me as some golden god, which isn't helpful and it's not real. I'm not. Far from it. I'm making it up as I go along. And so I wanted to still hang on to this old image. And it actually is getting in the way of our connection. And so I had to be willing to let go of that old identity of, you know, this super dad I was trying to be, but it was fake and it was getting in the way. And they needed to see the real me, the one that's been through some struggles and has learned some stuff from that, that I could connect with them better. So that was really when I first started to realize about these scripts we have that we're not really aware of. And actually they hold you back sometimes. And, you know, like sometimes if you haven't seen an old friend or your family for a while, and you might have changed a bit and evolved, you go back, they always hand you a script of what they want you to be. And it can create sometimes a bit of tension because sometimes you're like, I don't want to play this part and read these lines anymore. But your mum and dad are like, well, you used to. What's wrong with you now? I think we have these scripts, and it's only when we become fully aware of them, we realize how they're running some of our interactions automatically.
1: What impact did that have on your relationship with your daughters when you really were yourself?
0: The real story is when we moved to Melbourne 8 years ago, my daughters had a very tough time settling into schools. It was a huge change for them, Warren and Del, but they had to change school 3 times in 18 months. And it was very hard on them. They were just about to sort of become teenagers. And so one of them was really struggling. And so I went in to sort of say, hey, I know you're having a tough time at the moment. And she just said, rightly so, what would you know about that? And then my wife sort of stuck her head around the corner and said, Chris, can I have a word with you? That normally means you screwed up. And I'm like, okay. And she was like, why didn't you tell them about, you know, your panic attacks and anxiety? And I caught the fence. I said, oh, well, they don't want to hear about their dad being vulnerable like that. And my wife said, I think that's the most important story you could tell them right now. They'll see you, they'll be able to relate to that version of you than this one that you're fake presenting at the moment. She goes, I think it's that you don't want them to see. I think you have shame about that. And they're feeling a bit of shame right now. So get back in. So I went back in and I said to them, I started telling them about the panic attacks and how bad they were. And then I got help and what I learned from them and what I use now. And it totally, they were wide-eyed. First thing they had was compassion for me. You know, they were like, you poor thing, that's awful, Dad. You know, why have you never spoken about this before? And often when we're being vulnerable, people talk about being vulnerable like it's going to come out smooth. It didn't. It was a bit scratchy. My voice got stuck at one point. I thought I was going to start crying. They looked slightly horrified. Their dad's sort of falling apart.

0: But at the end, we got through it. I made a joke about it. I said, don't worry, I'm dad. That's okay. It's not falling apart. And they laughed. They were like, okay, this is a bit strange, but dad needs to share this. But what it has meant since that moment over the last couple of years, they're going to go through tough times. Mm. And they now know that they can sit down opposite their dad, and their dad does know his version of that. I don't know their exact story, but I know what it's really like to have my version of it, and so I get it. And I know it's not as simple as, oh, why don't you get your pen out and write down three things you're grateful for? And so it totally transformed my relationship. I thought being a dad was about being big and strong. And I didn't realize, actually, it's about being human, about undefending parts of yourself, actually. It's been a big learning point in the last couple of years. I think I've learned more as a dad that helped me become a better presenter on the radio than actually doing radio.
1: Christian, I mean, there is an expectation on men, isn't there, to not show that emotion and to not be that vulnerable. I'm interested, you've got a massive breakfast audience. Have you had much feedback from the men that listen to you about what it's like to hear someone opening up?
0: Yeah, that's incredible. I get emails every day. People were stunned when I started the first. It took me a long time, Warren, to be able to talk publicly about having panic attacks. I felt quite a lot of shame. And obviously, I'm an English guy, the other side of the world. I thought that you guys would think I was weak. My mum and dad, my sister, my best friend, they never knew about that I'd had panic attacks and how bad they were. And it almost ended my radio career. This was about 10 years ago. And when I wrote about it in a book that came out a couple of years ago, they were hearing about it for the first time. And they were heartbroken that I hadn't spoken about it. But I didn't realize every time I do speak about it, I get emails from men who've experienced that. And I didn't know that. I feared judgment. And all I've got is deeper connection with people. And, you know, if you've read the book, you'll know that right at the start of the book, I talk about what happened 2 years ago when my mother-in-law collapsed and was having a heart attack in front of us. And the paramedics turned up and it was too late. She died. But one of the paramedics, a beautiful man called Rob, was so kind to my wife and I. And my daughters were all there. And afterwards, he really helped us, and we didn't know what to do. Afterwards, he said, I've always hoped that I'd meet you one day. And I said, what do you mean? He goes, well, I was listening to a podcast a year ago. You know, The Imperfects, they do this beautiful podcast for mental health. It's a great podcast. It's one of the biggest podcasts in Australia. And when I went on, I talked about my panic attacks and all of this, and I remember leaving that war and thinking, I've said too much. I had like a vulnerability hangover. I was going to actually ring Hugh, the host, and go, can you edit some of that back? But I didn't. I'm glad I didn't, because I didn't know a year later, Rob, the paramedic, he'd been a paramedic in Melbourne for 40 years, was going through PTSD and was having panic attacks. He just happened to hear me talking about it. And I said, how did it help you? And he said, it just normalized it. It just normalized. You had them. You got back on the radio. You then moved the other side of the world. You still lived your life to the fullest. And he goes, I just hoped it totally changed my relationship with my panic attacks. And he goes, suddenly fate throws us together. As soon as I saw you waiting out in the street for the paramedics, and you know, and I realized, my God, this is my chance. He goes, so we had a hug, and I never knew that, you know, sharing that vulnerable story, what it would help ripple out. And then one day there's a paramedic saying, you know, thank you. It really helped me. And in him doing that, him showing a bit of vulnerability in risking himself, sharing his struggles, it came back to me and I felt a bit less shame. And so, yeah, I've since become friends with Rob, the paramedic, and we hang out together.
1: What a brilliant story.
0: Yeah, it's a interesting story of friendship in a very tough time.
1: We're chatting with Christian O'Connell about his new book, Unscript, The Radical Act of Being Yourself. Christian, one thing I found fascinating was your discussion about talking to strangers. Most people expect those conversations to be awkward, yet the research and your own experiences suggest the opposite. Have we simply forgotten how rewarding those everyday interactions can be? And you've given us an example of one now.
0: I have to say, what a great conversation, Sheila. You're asking some really some lovely questions. Thank you.
1: Thank you.
0: Yeah, I think we have forgotten. I think we really have. I think that there's this muscle. I think we all realise this. There's this muscle that's becoming weaker. We're spending more times indoors streaming. We don't go out to the cinema as much. We don't go out to a lot of the pubs or bars as much anymore. We're eating in a bit more. It's not just a cost of living crisis. It's been going on for a while. So we're spending less and less time. That's just the truth, that we're spending less time in front of each other, talking to each other, and more time on our phones. And so that muscle is wasting its connective tissue with each other. And then I think a lot of us think that if we strike up a conversation with a stranger, they won't want to talk to us. And all the research has said that isn't true. That is not true at all. We like being spoken to. And so I obviously moved here, the other side of the world, and my wife and I, we had to build a life from scratch. So I actually, everyone I know in my life now who's become a friend was a stranger at some point. So I realized I needed to befriend Australians. But I realized just how much joy there was that's freely available every day. And even in 10, 20, 30 seconds, just when I'm walking my dog, just saying to someone, hello, it's a nice dog, what's it called? And having a little chat, it doesn't need to be for 5 minutes. It can just be 10, 20 seconds. And you always leave those exchanges feeling better. You just feel better. There's very few things that are free in life that give you an instant joy. I mean, your radio station and chatting to strangers. I can give your listeners a quick tip. Easiest way to get chatting to a stranger is to give them some kind of compliment. You know, a woman was serving me a coffee the other day, and she had a really interesting ring on her finger. I went, I love that ring. And she went, thank you, it's my guardian angel. And I said, what do you mean by that? She goes, it was my mum. She died suddenly last year. It was her ring, and now I wear it everywhere, and my mum is still in my life protecting me. And it was like, wow, if I hadn't said, oh, that's a lovely ring, you get a little backstory. And so it costs you nothing, and it just opens up something between you both, and you're reminded in these little magical moments that we really need each other, actually, and we're better together.
1: Absolutely. Christian, I've got to ask you, how powerful are dogs, though, in starting conversations? They're like magnets.
0: Oh, my, they're the best, aren't they? It's what a great icebreaker, you know.
1: Yes.
0: And it's like the dogs are having a chat with each other. They're not too good at small talk with other dogs, are they? Dogs always act like they hate each other. You know, they're just sort of standoffish, aren't they? Whereas, you know, a great way, if you're struggling to make friends, get a dog. and go walk your dog every day, because you're part of this instant sort of community, aren't you?
1: You're forced. You have to stop them.
0: And I know loads of people, Warren, right? I know what their dogs are called. I don't know what they're called. You know, I always sort of wave over and say hi to Boris. I do know someone who walks their dog near mine. The dog's called Boris. I don't know. I've been speaking to this guy for 3 years, right? We talk quite openly about our lives and all this. We've been through quite a lot, and we swapped notes and all this. I still don't know this guy's name.
1: Oh.
0: But I have this lovely connection, so dogs are a great way of becoming like that. But you don't need a dog. You just need to be willing to risk yourself. There's just so much reward. And you can start small. It'll be while you're waiting for coffee. And again, give someone a compliment. Even if you don't like their sneakers or their hair, it doesn't matter. Say you do. See what happens.
1: Christian O'Connell, such a privilege to talk with you. Thank you so much for joining us.
0: And likewise, Warren, you do great work, and I really appreciate your kind interest in my book as well. 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
1: Absolutely, definitely did. Christian O'Connell, thank you so much. 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

0: You've got a mate for everything else. What about a talking mate? 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Joy sponsor.
1: Paul, what is coming up in the eye in us straight after us?
2: We have got Morgan Carpenter on the show, Executive Director of Interaction for Health and Human Rights, and we are all rightly so celebrating the inclusion in the census of people's gender and sexuality, but sadly the intersex community is still omitted.
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1: Fantastic. That's coming up in the eye in us straight after the news with Lewis. That's it for me for tonight. Thank you to Con. Thank you to Latham for helping with the show, and I'll catch you tomorrow from 4.
3: Joy Drive.

0: 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You've got a mate for everything else. What about a Talking Mate? Visit talkingmate.com.au.
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3: Hello, I'm Lewis Donaldson. A witness has appeared at the Federal Parliamentary Inquiry into Racism, Hate and Violence directed at Aboriginal and Torres Strait Islander people. It's heard of the impact racism has had within sporting clubs and during sporting games. Dr. Esmeralda Bamblett, president of the Fitzroy Stars Football and Netball Club in Melbourne, says racism is being used to target Indigenous players.
4: So if you're really good, it means someone else is not as good as you. And if someone's not as good as you, you have to even up the playing field. And one of the ways you do that is being racist. It is racism. It is the way you umpire. It is the way you talk to people. It is the way you make people feel.
3: One Nation leader Pauline Hanson has detailed who she wants to remove from the country under her mass deportation push. Ms. Hanson says she's not against migration, but wants to bring people to Australia who make the country prosperous. Speaking to News 24, Ms. Hanson says she isn't concerned about who she is targeting to move.
5: Why bring in to meet people that don't fit the needs that we want in Australia? We don't need any more Uber drivers, nail technicians, dog walkers. These people, gone. Stop all that. So I don't care what people think, whether, you know, it's going to affect their businesses, they're not going to sell that many products or the universities because they won't have the number of foreign students coming in here. I don't care.
3: The Minister for Foreign Affairs, Penny Wong, has announced more than $15 million in support of Fiji's HIV response. Minister Wong says the funding will strengthen the health security of both Fiji and Australia. Ms. Wong is in Fiji for the Pacific Islands Foreign Ministers meeting. She spoke on the importance of Pacific cooperation.
6: The forum is central to this. It brings all 18 members together, and coming together we have a stronger voice on the issues that matter to us. We know that relationships are built on trust, and Australia has been working to build that trust, strengthening relationships and transforming our partnerships across the Pacific.
3: A national cycling advocacy group says Australia is taking positive steps toward improving cyclist safety. Today, the federal government has announced the Australian Competition and Consumer Commission is being tasked to develop national standards for e-bikes. It's in response to a rise in serious injuries and fatalities related to e-bikes and e-scooters. Director of National Advocacy at We Ride Australia, Stephen Hodge, told National Radio News this announcement follows funding for more bicycle and active transport infrastructure.
7: These are two really positive complementary measures that mean the choice for people to ride bicycles and e-bicycles will be much easier, more convenient and safer for everybody.
3: US health officials are investigating a salmonella outbreak linked to Mexican jalapeno peppers. 345 people in 27 states have come down sick, with 36 hospitalizations. It's prompted a supplier to recall peppers sent to restaurants including Chipotle Mexican Grill. The outbreak comes amid heightened scrutiny of food safety following a recent US cyclosporiasis outbreak. 41 firefighters from across Australia and New Zealand are making their way to Canada. North America is continuing to experience significant fire activity. In British Columbia, hundreds of homes have been lost to wildfires. The New South Wales Rural Fire Service says the Australian and New Zealand contingent will help support local firefighting operations. Turning to sport, LIV Golf says it has secured a lead investor which will allow the breakaway league to continue. Chief Executive Scott O'Neill says an agreement has been signed, with the transaction expected to close in September. There was doubt over the future of LIV Golf after Saudi Arabia's public investment fund pulled its funding earlier this year.
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8: The INS is broadcast from the unceded lands of the Yalukit Willem clan of the Boonwurrung peoples. We pay our respects to the elders, past, present, emerging, and future.
9: Welcome to the INS on Joy 94.9, a fun, uplifting, and informative show about the intersex community by the intersex community for all of us.
10: Yes, indeed you do. This is the INS, the only radio show that is about and by the intersex community for all of you. And we believe the only one in the world, but we can always default to knowing that we are the only one in Australia. And of course, I am coming from the Yalukit Willem clans of the Boonwurrung people, but I can never do this show any justice without my wonderful co-host Cody Smith, who joins us once again from Numbri Ngunnawal country. Cody, how are you going?
11: I'd like to plead the fifth. I don't think we even have a fifth weekend plead in Canberra, but the week has been hell. Today has been hellish. But, like, you know, I'm just glad to be here. I truly
10: the am. Only way is up.
11: Yeah,
10: baby.
11: Exactly. This is the best part of my week. You know, I get to do the show. I get to watch the wrestling afterwards. Like,
10: I know.
11: This, I'm always living for Thursday. I'm glad to be here. What are we doing tonight, Paul?
10: Well, I'll tell you what. We have a wonderful guest on tonight who...
11: Right.
10: Oh, by the way, folks, if you hear something squeaky, I have a new ailment. It's called squeaky chair. So I will at some point try and change chairs. I don't know if you can hear that, but I can certainly hear it. But tonight we are very, very grateful to have Morgan Carpenter back on the INS, who is, Morgan is, of course, the Executive Director of Interaction for Health and Human Rights. For anyone who doesn't know that organisation, it is the foremost advocacy and peer support organisation here in Australia for the intersex community. And, we're really wrapped. He's agreed to be on the show again. Cody?
11: Yeah. I'm thrilled to have you on the show again tonight. We've got some pretty deep topics to get into with you, as we'd expect of worthy of the Morgan Carpenter, the designer of the bike.
10: The Morgan Carpenter. So welcome to the show.
12: Thank you for having me. It's great to be here. And I'm loving all of the 1990s Generation X kind of gay anthems on the show.
11: There are some very good playlists. This was the thing that me and Paul actually had a difference of opinion on, is I love everything that Joy FM plays.
10: Don't put it out on air that I'm not so fond of the Joy playlist, Cody. I am the lead of a show on Joy.
11: You are like
12: a bit of Madonna.
10: You are
11: like, they took this perfectly good song that I grew up with in the 70s and 80s and then remixed it and gave it anxiety. I know, I'm just there like grooving along with the remix.
10: Oh, that is true. I do hate it when songs get revamped and Tainted Love.
11: But, you know.
10: Yes. Yeah, but thank you, Morgan. Joy is very joyous about your approval of the playlist.
11: I think Morgan and I can both relate in terms of gay anthems. Like, we're both a little bit EDM trash, I think.
12: Yeah, look, I love a remix as well.
11: Yeah,
12: I'm not so big on movie remakes, though. Movie reboots.
10: Right. Well,
11: no, they always take away.
10: Well, I tell you what, folks, I love being at Joy. I love the fact that Joy supported our community for actually having this on the airways. And yes, Cody's correct. When I came here, and Cody knows this story, when I was doing the training to be a radio host here at Joy, I said, I love the purpose. I love you all. I'm just not very fond of the music. It's not what I would normally tune into. But I have grown to like quite a lot of the music here at Joy.
12: Mm. What would you tune
11: into? It's good energy.
10: Sorry, Morgan?
12: What would you tune into?
10: Oh, something boring. No, the other public broadcasting. I want to say something about Joy. I actually was just speaking to Poppy, who has a wonderful show on Joy at middays on Saturdays, about her incredible repertoire of music that she puts on. So it's the daytime music that we're referring to this in terms of the, you know, the gay pop and all that sort of stuff. But after hours and on Saturdays and Sundays with Miss Chatelaine and music and jazz music. I love all of that.
11: Yeah, I just recently found out there's a jazz show on Joy. Like, I'm looking forward to tuning into that.
10: Exactly. There's so much of the music that I love.
11: We're getting well away from it.
10: We are.
11: Morgan.
10: Yes.
11: Anyone who's tuning in for the first time ever who doesn't know who you are, can you quickly share a little bit about your role at Interaction and the types of advocacy you get involved in?
12: Oh, gosh, yeah. Well, look, Interaction is the new name for the amalgamation of two organizations, Intersex Human Rights Australia, Intersex Peer Support Australia. And combined, I think we provide a full suite of services. You know, we provide the Interlink psychosocial support service, a professional service that's free for anybody in Australia with lived experience to use and benefit from. We run the Intersex Peer Support Australia peer support program. And we also run a policy program, which is really what Intersex Human Rights Australia focused on historically. And technically, I'm one of the co-founders of Intersex Human Rights Australia back in 2009, 2010. We had two part-time staff from 2016, so we've had a couple of part-time staff really for almost the last 10 years now. Yeah. And I think in that 10 years, you can really see that a lot has happened.
10: Yeah.
11: Don't sound so nostalgic about the days of two people. I remember being two people with you working for ERA, and boy, it was rough. Like, I am really glad to see interaction go from strength to strength, build Absolutely. Out the staff.
10: But even now, if you add up all the people who are actually working in interaction, it all adds up to someone as though they were working part-time. Like, not a full week, you know, in terms of all of the FTE.
12: We're all part-time.
10: Yeah.
12: I think we're like 3.7 full-time equivalents.
10: Exactly.
12: Even though there's like 7 or 8 of us. I forget how many, actually. I don't count the number of staff. But we do a lot. We're a very small number of staff.
10: Yeah. And it's worth saying that a couple of positions are currently being advertised, Morgan.
12: Yeah, that's right. We have a position for anybody who's an expert in training, anybody that's been involved in accredited training, we'd love to talk with you.
11: You're not pulling me back in, Morgan. I'm not doing it again.
10: And remind us where people can go to find out about those positions.
12: Well, that's the training job. The other one is the communications job. Both of them are part-time.
10: Yeah.
12: And they're both... there's information about them on the Interaction website, interaction.org.au, and also at ethicaljobs.com.au.
10: Yeah, exactly right. Well, I'll tell you what, I think we might just take our first little sojourn and come back, and looking forward to tucking into some very, very, let's just say, timely topics, folks, such as the census. You're on the INS on Joy 94.9, and we'll be back in approximately, don't count it, 38 seconds.
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14: 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Learn more about the I in LGBTQIA+ with the I in Us here on Joy.
10: And we are grateful that you are all doing that tonight. Now, before we launch into our conversation about the census, and as many of you will know, we are all celebrating, of course, the inclusion of some members of the LGBTIQA+ community, but not the intersex community. So we really thought it was appropriate for us to talk about that tonight. But before we launch into that, we've got some other things to chat about. And Cody, would you start us off?
11: Yeah. So in 2023, the ACT passed legislation that put in place health safeguards to protect intersex people. Then this year, Victoria passed similar legislation. Tasmania on track to do the same. We were talking to Simone Lisa last week, and it feels like a next 12 months thing. Has there been any progress or commitments to work towards intersex protections legislation in any other jurisdictions?
12: Yeah, not yet. we are, there's so much work happening in so many jurisdictions around the country to try and get things moving. And there are some really good conversations happening. I think particularly in New South Wales and Western Australia, but I think none of them are anywhere near as advanced as the conversation in Tasmania. And of course, the ACT in Victoria is well ahead of everywhere else.
11: I know there were discussions about intersex legislation in New South Wales through Alex Greenwich's omnibus bill. I know that Equality Australia helped deliver the Missing Voice report to New South Wales Parliament recently. You're really that sure that New South Wales isn't too far along in that process?
12: I think the processes in ACT in Victoria took quite a long time. I mean, for the first two jurisdictions, there was a lot of work to help get those jurisdictions to start moving. And both governments made a commitment to reform quite a few years ago. In the ACT, I think it was 2019. In Victoria, it was 2021. And we can see that in both cases, it took 4 to 5 years for the legislation to eventuate. It's always difficult to be the first, I think. But the problem, essentially, in New South Wales is that the government has not yet made a commitment. Mm. The New South Wales government, I'm privy to some conversations that are, I think, confidential. So I'm trying to have, trying to respect the confidentiality of the decisions we've had. But I think it's fair to say that the government has made no commitment and has not had the kind of information that would help it to make a commitment until fairly recently. And I think really Victoria enacting reform has been quite a significant move. I know there is going to be a lot of work. There is a lot of work happening behind the scenes, including discussions with a whole range of different stakeholders in healthcare, in community, in legal organizations as well, to try and identify what should happen in New South Wales. I think there is some resistance to simply following what ACT in Victoria has done. Mm. And I think every jurisdiction wants to go on its own journey and wants to find out for itself what it thinks it should be doing based upon the evidence available locally in that jurisdiction. So I think we are having to follow that process as best we can. The difficulty is, of course, that for a very small organization and a small community, it's really difficult to follow such a long, detailed, engaging process in every jurisdiction. It's an incredibly huge amount of work. It's also quite emotionally demanding work as well. So we are having to basically go through that process of justifying why legislation is needed in New South Wales. And I'm sure the same conversation happened in Tasmania. The same conversation has happened in the jurisdictions that have enacted reform.
11: And you speak to a real sensitivity here in terms of just like a lot of advocacy is keeping cards close to the chest until they can be revealed. So it is like a squirrely thing to try and talk around the processes that are happening while being actively involved in them. Because there is really no capacity to celebrate things until you're kind of across the line, because there is no telling what will happen on the day. And I feel like this was something like we saw in the ACT and Victoria in that, like, the margins were safe in terms of just like government majorities, but there was always like an opportunity for someone to cross the floor. There was always an opportunity for the opposition to make a good point and compel like more processes. So I want to make it clear to our listeners, when we say there are sensitive and confidential conversations involved with all of these processes, it's mostly about ensuring that the process gets across the line.
12: But I think that there's even more. There are other steps that are just the same. So I think that as well as getting the legislation across the line, which can mean one or two houses of parliament. It was one house only in ACT and two houses in Victoria. But I think there are two other really key stages as well. And one of them, I think the most basic, is just getting a government commitment to reform, which helps to change the process from one where we're trying to justify the need for reform to one where we're looking at what that reform should look like. And the next key step is actually seeing what the draft legislation looks like. What does the proposal look like? And of course, with a good government, that proposal should be developed with community and other stakeholder input, with clinical input and input from a whole range of stakeholders. So we should be involved in that process, but we're not there yet in New South Wales. We haven't got to the point where they've made a commitment. And getting them to make a commitment means them going through a process within the Ministry of Health in New South Wales, and the minister ultimately making a decision.
10: Cody.
11: One recent positive step from our community's advocacy and interaction has been an amendment to the wording in the Sex Discrimination Act in relation to terminology used to describe intersex people. You are a person who gets into the nitty-gritty of language. This is something we've butted heads about deviously in the past, but I do appreciate that when you bring accuracy to the table, it's always about bringing people in rather than closing people out. So why are these changes in language important to protecting everyone?
12: Yeah, good question. So let me just say that in the last couple of months, there have been four proposed amendments to the Sex Discrimination Act in the federal parliament. And the Sex Discrimination Act is where we're protected from discrimination. So there's an attribute called intersex status that is protected through the Sex Discrimination Act. And the Sex Discrimination Act also protects people on grounds of sex, on grounds of sexual orientation, and on grounds of gender identity. So in the last couple of months, there have been four proposals. Three of them, I think, would have adverse consequences for our population. And the fourth one, I believe, would be very helpful. The harmful ones, one of them was by Pauline Hanson. And then an amendment proposed by a New South Wales Nationals MP, and there was a proposal by a Western Australian Liberal senator. And the Liberal National proposals none of the proposals have gone ahead. So none of them are being voted on anymore. I don't think we're going to see the amendments being debated, but I think it's really wise to be aware of these debates.
10: What was it about those proposals that led you to describe them as harmful, detrimental to our community?
12: So what the two LNP proposals seek to legislate a definition of biological sex. And those definitions of biological sex do not necessarily match how every individual in our population has been registered at birth, and nor does it reflect how people see their gender or their identity.
10: Yeah.
12: Yeah. So I think, you know, most people are quite familiar with the argument that trans people have a gender identity that's different to their sex. People can be very imprecise about what they mean by sex. Mm. They can be talking about a notion of biological sex, or they can be talking about sex registered at birth.
10: Yeah.
12: And often that lack of precision can hide a lot of complexity. And the three of us, we live in that complexity. Yeah.
10: Yeah. Yeah.
11: I was just thinking, like, here I am with XX and XY chromosomes. Here is Paul with technically XX chromosomes with the Y attached.
10: With the Y chucked in for good measure.
11: and so, like, as soon as you bring the chromosomal argument into it, it's entirely contradictory to the way that me and Paul present ourselves. So I'm not going to put you on the spot, Morgan, and ask you to present your chromosomes, but this is what we're talking about, in that the most indelicate definition of biological certainty is something that completely erases our experiences.
12: I think it's even worse than that, Cody. I mean, this erasure is something that we are familiar with, you know. But I think what the LNP bills do, by creating a definition of biological sex, they're making an assumption that people have normatively male or normatively female bodies. And those of us that don't should have, and our variations should be kind of disregarded or treated, or you know, we should be treated in line with some novel idea about biological sex that doesn't mm-hmm. necessarily reflect how we were registered at birth, let alone our identity.
10: Absolutely.
11: Yeah. Define it, yeah.
10: So, I mean, I want to encourage our listeners to go to interaction.org.au on the landing page at the moment. You just need to scroll down a little and you'll actually see position statements of Interaction on this conversation. And you'll also see information about our next conversation tonight when we return, when we get to have a bit of a deep dive into the census. And importantly too, Morgan's done a fantastic job on the website of breaking down the proposed amendments and also the hopefully change in the description of us from intersex status to just simply saying that we have innate variations of sex characteristics. But we do need to go to a quick break. 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
11: Hang on, what's happened there?
10: Oh, how you go? I got everyone else on and not myself. Sorry about that. You are back on the INS. Morgan, I just wanted to, before we dive into the conversation about the census, just check with you if there was anything else you wanted to tail off from our conversation there about the amendments to the Sex Discrimination Act.
12: Yeah, look, I think it's kind of good. Well, there is actually something that connects the discussion about the Sex Discrimination Act and the census.
10: Mm.
12: That is that at Interaction, we try and have what we hope is a careful and respectful position on sex, gender, and how intersex fits into those. And it maybe isn't the position that some people would be expecting. Because the position, we take the view that when it comes to sex as a classification system, that as individuals, each of us, the sex registered at birth that we each have should actually must be respected up until or unless somebody says that actually they want to be understood in a different way.
10: Hmm.
12: And if somebody says that, if they want to have their gender identity respected, then we believe that should be respected as well. So, by taking these two positions, we're trying to say to everybody that it's okay to be who you are. It's okay if your gender is different to your sex registered at birth. And if your sex registered at birth, if that reflects how you feel most comfortable going through life or identifying with, then that's okay too. So that's the kind of the ethical position we take. And then our response to bills that try to define biological sex fall out from that. You know, if somebody's notion of biological sex differs from your sex registered at birth, like if, for example, you're a woman, you're an athlete,
10: yeah,
12: and you want to compete in sport, then we say you should be able to compete in line with your female sex is registered at birth. If you're a woman athlete with an intersex variation, even if you've got a Y chromosome, you should be able to compete. We think your original birth classification should be respected unless you decide that you want your gender respected instead.
10: I mean, I think this is an important thing when we are talking, as we are now, about the census, Morgan, is to unpack for our listeners the differences between what in terms of not the sexuality side, but the gender and transgender and gender diverse component questions of the census of that will be there next Tuesday, and why that doesn't apply to us, and why it is so important that after, you know, so many years of advocacy, mine started 8 years ago, I'm sure yours started long before that. So mine started before the last census, and now this census, we're still not going to be included. So what you're saying as well, I just think it's really important for our listeners to understand the nuances of why we need to be included as a separate population.
12: Yeah. Well, we need to be included through a separate question.
10: Correct.
12: Yeah?
10: Yeah.
12: Because we can each answer a question on sex differently.
10: Yes.
12: And we can each answer a question on gender differently. We have different values and preferences. different histories that mean that we each might answer a question on sex or gender differently. Actually, Paul, you and I might answer the questions on sex and gender the same. Yeah,
10: quite possibly. Like, yeah,
12: quite possibly. I mean, you know, I was registered male at birth. I'm going to tick and for the male. I live as a man. I'm going to my gender is male or man. And yet, I have an innate variation of sex characteristics that means in my lifetime, I've been medicalized because my body didn't fit ideas about how a man should look or function. So, you know, and there are women who were registered female at birth who have intersex variations. There are non-binary people who were registered female or male at birth, who have intersex variations. Actually, what is in common is in Australia, it looks like all of us were registered female or male at birth. So the argument then is that, well, how, if there was an intersex category of sex, and it was assumed that we'd been registered intersex at birth, none of us could actually tick that, truthfully, because none of us were registered intersex at birth. And, you know, different people in our population have different ideas about whether intersex is a sex, and or is a biological sex, or whether it's a collection of different diagnoses. So trying to get questions that people can answer easily and consistently, irrespective of the kind of values and preferences that we have, is really difficult. And I think that the questions on sex and gender in the census do work for us to the extent that they're clear and simple to understand. But, you know, that doesn't make them necessarily comfortable to answer.
10: Your volume just went up.
11: Morgan's talking about being assigned male at birth, still identifying as male. Paul is talking about being assigned male and still identifying as male. I was assigned female with a knife.
12: Yeah.
11: That's the thing. I reject that violence. I have rejected that violence from the moment I found out I was intersex. And the idea of saying that I was assigned female at birth is upholding the violence.
10: Yeah.
11: And the only thing the census does for both of you is it doesn't acknowledge that you're intersex. Here's the worst thing for me is that I was assigned female at birth. I came to understand my gender identity as non-binary, and to put that into the census without the context of intersex makes me trans, and I have never identified as trans.
10: Exactly the important point, Cody. Thank you for sharing that and for your vulnerability. And listeners, this, you can hear Cody's emotion around this. We haven't just been left out. Cody's experience is just so much more heart-wrenching or personal and challenging than certainly for myself, if I own that. And I went to an event last week put on by the Victorian LGBTIQA+ Commissioner's Office about the census, and I found it just so frustrating to hear the reasons why we had not been included, that there would be confusion in the community for what it means to be intersex or have innate variations of sex characteristics, so therefore they couldn't get any viable data. Well, look, folks, gender and sexually diverse people represent, or transgender and gender diverse represent 0.8% of the population. Intersex is at least 1.7%. And on the online census form for that group, that question, you can click on something called More Information. So if you don't understand the question, you can find out. Now, granted, that's not in the paper form. But to say that

0: Ebenezer's Captain Call.
1: Sorry?
0: It was Albanese's Captain Call. He took all the LGBTIQ questions off, and then everything came back except for the intersex question.
1: Yeah, but the problem is that the ABS didn't recommend inclusion of the intersex question. And they didn't include, they didn't recommend inclusion because too many people, too many non-intersex people didn't understand why we needed a separate question.
2: Yeah.
1: They thought, they think
0: that's our fault.
1: They think that you can add the word intersex to a question on sex or gender and we're all going to tick it.
2: Yeah, precisely, because they misconstrue that it's a third biological sex category, which is, I mean, geez, if you're a teacher in Victoria, in fact, I believe in Australia, if you've just finished teaching your degree and you are registering to become a teacher, you will be asked if you are male, female, or intersex. The problem is that the ABS standards for sex, gender, and sex characteristics have been around, I think it's since 2020, 6 years. And by them not being applied in the collection of information about the demographics of people in hospitals and so forth, that is the reason, one of the reasons why people don't understand what it means to be intersex, because they see us misrepresented all the time.
1: It's in the My Health record, it's on passports, it's in all sorts of places. And the difficulty is that the government that, as Cody said, didn't want any of these questions in the census, is itself responsible for much of the misinformation about intersex people. Because some guidelines were published back in 2013 by the federal government that, on the one hand, in one paragraph, say that intersex people are really diverse, can have all different kinds of bodies and identities.
2: Yeah.
1: And then in a different paragraph, put the word intersex into the definition of a third gender, which is not recognizing that diversity, that pluralism in our population. And that has led to a lot of really reductive, poor quality information and a lot of misunderstanding in the population that doesn't know just how diverse we are.
2: Absolutely. So, folks, if you can, you've heard the emotion, you understand the importance. Again, I encourage you to go to the interaction.org.au website to learn more about why this is a significant issue for our community. And as a result, it is an important issue for society as a whole. We're not a separate group of beings. You know, this is an important factor. And the more our allies and supporters and endosex people that we refer to, which means you're not intersex, can support us. As we said at the top of the show, we have less than a full-time equivalent number of staff working in Interaction for Health and Human Rights. We desperately need your support. We need you to understand. When we come back, we may continue this conversation as it is a really important one. 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
2: We are back and it is such a really important, we're going to continue this conversation. I do just want to read a message from our most prolific of texter-inners. I'm going to use this word in this time slot because it's appropriate. Holy shit, please make sure Cody's okay. You okay?
0: Oh, Cody's not okay. Exactly. Cody is, in fact, an Australian citizen, a taxpaying adult, who has been forced to lie about myself to the state.

0: I am intersex on my birth certificate, and what the census demands of me is to either be complicit in my violence or erasure and to tell my own truth on their own terms would be to lie to them, which attracts a fine of $3,500. So, yeah, Cody's not all right right now.
1: Exactly. And we've had another very supportive message in from Shane from Wodonga. Thank you so much. I'm not even intersex, and I'm getting furious at this. They put it in a too hard basket, as in us, when they or anything, when they could have at least done something simple. Like, could they have done proposed after the sex question, are you intersex? Options, yes, no, unsure. Well, you know, this is the thing, Shane, is that they don't need to be unclear about how to ask the questions. We've been telling them the right questions to ask in the right way for a very long time. Shane has also said, sending Cody massive hugs. Your rage is valid.
2: Absolutely.
1: Yeah, yeah. Morgan.
0: Sorry, this ended up being the Cody crash out episode. Morgan, there are positives in our future. We've got a leadership summit coming up, which is very exciting. Can you tell our listeners about that?
2: I'd love to. Yeah, look, we do a lot of work on policy and advocacy and trying to help governments to do better and get things right and to respect and include our population. And we don't make up policy on the fly. We try and get as many people around the table together to do that. And back in 2017, there were a large group of us, pretty much everybody who was active and visible at the time in Australia or in Aotearoa, New Zealand, got together in Darlington in Sydney and hammered out a common platform called the Darlington Statement. And every few years since then, we've tried to get together to talk about policy, advocacy, what we want to change, not what we want to change in the Darlington Statement, what we want to change in society and in how governments treat us and how hospitals treat us. And next weekend, we have the first kind of policy advocacy leadership retreat since the COVID pandemic. Mm-hmm. And it's so overdue, so needed. There's going to be about 26 people gathering in Southeast Queensland for a wonderful weekend away to talk about how we try and affect change in all of these areas. And we've got so many new people coming, people I haven't met before, people whose names I didn't really know until we opened up the expressions of interest on our website. So it's going to be really exciting, and I'm really looking forward to it.
1: And so are we. Because Cody and I are fortunate enough to have been included in the 26, and you know, it is a really exciting time, and I'm not going to say it's a hand in on of the baton, but it is an opportunity for those of us who have been involved in advocacy for a long time to nurture, support, maybe mentor people who might have applied to go, because they're just really interested in getting into this work. And it is tiring, it is exhausting at times, not to put anyone off, you know, because we can all put up our own boundaries, which is a really important thing to learn as well in advocacy. It's been a very challenging show. Rightly so. We needed to have this show. We needed to have this conversation. We do need the joysters out there to understand why we have an intersex show and why these conversations need to be had. And I really want to thank you, Morgan, for being on the show tonight to share and discuss and unpack some of these really important issues.
2: Yeah, thank you for having me on, and love and hugs to both of you, and particularly to Cody.
1: Yeah,
2: because I know it's been a really difficult conversation, because exclusion is harmful and means that we can't be counted in ways that are respectful. And if we can't be counted, then our needs are often not met. So thank you for the conversation and huge hugs to both of you.
1: Yeah, thank you, Morgan. Thank you so much.
2: And to everybody else on listening as well, hey?
1: Absolutely. And we haven't done so yet and ought to have done earlier. But if tonight's conversation has brought anything up for you, we really do encourage you to visit joy.org.au/support, where there are a number of support organisations listed, including Intersex Peer Support Australia, and so often too we meet intersex people at events and things like that who have never heard of IPSA. So, you know, if you know someone who has an innate variation of sex characteristics, maybe has just learned recently, have never had support, you know, you're very welcome to contact us. I'm one of the Victorian reps for IPSA, and we've got reps across Australia. So, you know, the support that you can offer us is by a way of supporting others to even learn that support exists, and that's really important. We have got an amazing show coming up next week. Speaking of support, and Morgan, I don't know if you were ever young enough to contribute to Euthanaya. I know I certainly wasn't. But we have next week got Steph Lum and George Andrews on the show to discuss, believe it or not, the fifth anthology of Euthanaya. Euthanaya was founded in 2019 and showcases art, poetry, prose, and a whole number of different media from intersex youth. And it's an opportunity for those individuals in our community to express themselves through media that is meaningful to them and as a pathway, be it artwork or a written word. On next week's show, we'll read to you some of the poems that have been published over the first four anthologies. You can go to euthanai.org if you want to learn more about Euthanaya. And next week we're also going to be learning about how intersex youth and young adults can get involved in the next publication. So definitely one to tune into. And trust me, folks, the contributions are always heartfelt. So be sure to pack your tissues, as you've heard tonight as well. So thank you again, Morgan, for being on the show. Thank you all very, very much for listening. You have been on the INUS. Stick around for Backstage Confidential, and we're going to finish up tonight's show with a very fitting song, Rise Up. Catch you next week, folks.
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0: Behind every spotlight moment is a person. And behind every person, there's a story. Backstage Confidential is where entertainment loosens its tie with smart questions, unexpected answers, and conversations that go somewhere new. Come with us as we pull back the curtain. This is Backstage Confidential with Rachel Grace and Cassidy McCrim.
1: And Josh Richardson.
2: I'm Cassidy. You're Cassidy.
1: You're still Cassidy.
2: I'm still Cassidy.
1: Oh, how are you going, Cassidy?
2: Yeah, I'm doing well. I've done my hair and makeup just for today.
1: Oh, perfect.
2: Haven't shaved the beard, though.
1: No. Why would we shave the beard?
2: Why would we do that?
1: How are you? I haven't seen you in 2 weeks now.
2: I know. You've been jetting off all about, doing all sorts of
1: Camel Fest 2026.
2: You have to tell us all about that. Hopefully we can get to that. But I've been doing well. How have you been?
1: I'm good. Just got back from Camel Fest, so yeah. I'm feeling a little bit humpy. I don't know.
2: I beg your pardon. What a start to the day.
1: Yes, it's only 55 seconds past seven and I've already lost the plot.
2: Yes.
1: We're going downhill and we're going downhill fast.
2: Hey, do you know what? If we're going to keep the rumour going that we've started seeing each other.
1: We have, yes.
2: You know, behind the backs of our respective partners.
1: Yes, who are both listening.
2: Saying that you're feeling humpy is definitely a way to push that narrative.
1: Well, forget hump day being a Wednesday. It's a Thursday
2: it's
1: from
2: a Thursday
1: now on.
2: It's a Thursday now, yeah.
1: We're changing things up here at Joy. But we have a massive show ahead. We have two guests joining us tonight.
2: Very excited.
1: And so I wanted to jump straight in to this new segment that you have really been highlighting Backstage Confidential with.
2: Yes, let's go.
1: And it's your interpretation on a shit sandwich.
2: Yes, it is. And we're giving it a new name every week.
1: We are. So just for anyone who's tuning in for the first time, Josh has had this fabulous idea that at the moment the world is filled with bad news. It's 2026, so it's all bad news constantly. So we want to find a way of lightening the mood a little bit, and much like a compliment sandwich where you go compliment, feedback, compliment, we're going good news, bad news, good news. Yeah. Much like a shit sandwich.
2: Yes, exactly. And this week I've decided that I'm going to call it the dung-filled Danish.
1: Ooh.
2: Yeah. I was really feeling my D sounds today.
1: We like the alliteration.
2: Yes, we do.
1: It has to,
2: you know, it can't always happen and you shouldn't overuse it, but when it's there, it's great.
1: Yes. All right, hit us with your dung-filled Danish.
2: Okay, so I'm going to start. This is a personal story now.
1: Ooh.
2: This isn't around the world, but I'm thinking internally, you know?
1: Yes.
2: I'm going very first circle today. I've started rehearsals for my new show.
1: That's so exciting.
2: It's not fresh written. It's a published text, but we started rehearsals. The cast
1: yes.
2: are fabulous. The crew are fabulous. The rehearsal process is going well. It's all in support of the PhD project. And it's been going really smoothly so far.
1: So far.
2: Yes. There's always going to be something, right?
1: Something's going to get humpy in there somewhere.
2: Someone's going to get humpy. Yeah. Well, I mean, I don't know if that will be the issue, but...
1: Probably not for the PhD. No.
2: One would hope. Yeah. A consent-based PhD.
1: Yes.
2: You'd hope they'd at least ask first.
1: Yes, exactly.
2: But yeah, so rehearsals have been going really smoothly.
1: We've been
2: mining the text. We've been doing all of the like the intellectual rigor that comes with putting on a play and shows in November. So
1: Ooh.
2: When we get closer to the time, I might hit you up with some how you might purchase ticket details.
1: Ooh,
2: who
1: scandalous.
2: Knows? Am I allowed to do that? I don't care. I'm going to do it.
1: Yeah, do it.
2: Who knows?
1: All right. So that's number one. That's
2: number
1: the nice
2: one.
1: Layer.
2: Yeah,
1: we
2: that's
1: like
2: the
1: that.
2: Nice
1: we,
2: layer.
1: I'm so happy that the rehearsal process has started smoothly. That's what we want. New projects, new adventures. That's fun.
2: Yeah. Something to creatively fulfill you.
1: Yes.
2: You know?
1: All right. Hit me with the bad news.
2: Okay. So the bad news is... It's not that bad. It's just something
1: that
2: irked me. Okay.
1: Okay,
2: I came
1: yeah.
2: across this story and I was just like, I'm never not surprised that there are people in the world who just behave like children.
1: Yes.
2: And that's exactly what this story is.
1: Yep.
2: So over in Canada, there was a show, a community theatre production of the Rocky Horror Picture Show that
1: Iconic.
2: Was going to be put on. Or the Rocky Horror Show, sorry, because it's picture show is the movie, not the stage show. Correct me, because I was wrong. So the Rocky Horror Show was being put on by a community theatre group.
1: Yes.
2: And there was some drama about something that had upset the musical director of this production.
1: Ah, the MD's not happy.
2: Yes, the MD's not happy. So this MD, I shan't name them, although they are named in the story if you want to go and find it for yourselves. They, instead of discussing it with the production team and going, hey, these are some of the concerns that I'm having.
1: Yes, it's not really sitting well.
2: Yeah, something's not. Yeah, I'm not being creatively fulfilled. And being a grown-up and having that conversation, they set up a fake IP address and a fake profile to text the, like, theatrical board of this community theatre company and tell them that Concord Theatricals, the people who run the rights of the play.
1: Who sell the rights and yeah, say, who sell you can the do the show.
2: You can do this, yeah, and sell tickets and such and such. Posed as that company, as that theatrical rights organisation, saying that they were threatening to pull the show. And just, like emailed them like, yeah, we're not happy with what you're doing. This is going to be terrible. We're pulling the show. You can't do it anymore.
1: What?
2: Instead of just being a grown-up.
1: What an elaborate...
2: I know. Like,
1: making an IP address, making a fake email, making... just say, I'm not having a good time, guys.
2: Yeah, like, something's not quite sitting right. Can we discuss this?
1: Or even just lie and say, like, sorry, something's come up. Like, like scheduling conflict.
2: I've stubbed my toe.
1: Yeah.
2: I couldn't possibly play the piano.
1: Not I'm going to create an elaborate backstory of why everyone involved in this... community theatre. Mm-hmm. We're not talking professional
2: stage. Yeah, they're not getting paid. It's for the love of the game.
1: Yeah, for the love of the craft.
2: You know, this person has negatively impacted the lives of these artists who aren't getting paid because they're doing it for the joy. And just because they couldn't...
1: because they didn't want to have a difficult conversation.
2: They couldn't be a grown-up and be like, hey, something's not quite sitting right with me.
1: Yeah.
2: You know, the labour that person went through. You'll be glad to know that every cloud has a silver lining.
1: Yes.
2: They did, in fact, get caught. That's how we have found the story.
1: Well, I was going to say, obviously they have been caught, otherwise we wouldn't be talking about it right now.
2: Yeah, they said that the two mistakes that they made were, number one, setting up the fake IP address with their own details. They didn't even put fake details on the fake IP address, but also the fact that they tried to pretend to be a real person, so it was very easy for people to reach out and go, we've received this email, is this you? And for them
1: so
2: to go,
1: they didn't make up a name.
2: They pretended to be a real person from the organization. So when the community theater group, unfortunately they didn't do the show, but they did reach out to Concord Theatricals and go, hey, what's this? And they were like, oh, well, that's not us. So they got caught and they got charged with a misdemeanor, which is not like quite jail time. But
1: like, okay, two takeaways.
2: Mm-hmm.
1: Use your words. Yep, have a conversation.
2: Yeah, be a grown up.
1: If you're not going to be a grown up, though, cover your tracks a bit better.
2: Oh, yeah. Part of me
1: like,
2: feels
1: like... if you're going to be so elaborate in this whole scheme... be a bit better.
2: You know, that's part of me that feels the worst. It's like, if you're going to be a little shitbag, at least be good at it.
1: Yeah.
2: You know, come on now. And then the good news story is actually your
1: good news.
2: Yeah, it's for you.
1: Oh, is it?
2: Yeah.
1: Oh, for me with the gigs that I did last weekend.
2: Yeah.
1: Oh, yeah.
2: We should celebrate you.
1: We should. Celebrate me all the time. It was a lot of fun. It was going up and I was covering for some friends doing an ABBA band called The Dancing Queen, the ABBA Tribute. And it's one of those things, if I realized ABBA is just so infectious. Like you start the second that like Gimme, Gimme, Gimme starts, da-da-da-da-da-da. People lose their minds.
2: Sorry, what was that? Do that again.
1: Da-da-da-da-da-da.
2: Okay, yeah, great.
1: I'm a professional singer,
2: yes,
1: so
2: you
1: should know exactly what I'm saying.
2: Classically trained.
1: But the second the music starts, people lose their minds.
2: Yeah.
1: And what was, I'm not a dancer. I can move, but a dancer I am not. But what was really sweet is the dance moves that we did do, everyone in the crowd starts doing these dance moves along with you, which then when, when I got the first half right, like of this, I'm thinking of, it was Voulez-Vous, where I'm like, I'm nailing this. Look at me go, Voulez-Vous, And they're all copying the dance moves back. And then I got so distracted by like 2,000 people in front of me doing these dance moves, I forgot what I was doing.
2: Yeah, but at least
1: and I'm like, they're doing it right. What are these arms doing?
2: They're, copy them.
1: Yeah.
2: Great.
1: That's what I did. I started copying them.
2: Yeah, you know.
1: But you, we
2: take
1: do
2: it now or
1: do.
2: Leave it.
1: Uh-huh. We do what we got to do. Massive show.
2: Yeah.
1: We have a huge show. Mm-hmm. And so I'm really excited to speak to both of our guests this evening. We've got a bit of a mixed bag,
2: ooh,
1: which I love. So our first guest this evening is Tim Lai from Gogglebox Australia. Yes. And so Tim loves to travel, loves to go on foodie journeys. We are going to find out all about who Tim is behind the Gogglebox, and I guess also in front of the Gogglebox.
2: Yeah.
1: Yeah. Oh, we've had an email come in saying only a theatre person would come up with such an elaborate theme. Shane from Wodonga.
2: Thank you.
1: True. And then our second guest at 8 p.m., we are going to be joined by our burlesque superstar, Avant Garden of Eden.
2: Ooh, first off, love that name.
1: Yeah, me too.
2: Cannot wait to meet them.
1: Me too. But as you know, we always like to theme our songs to our guests.
2: Mm-hmm.
1: And so I thought tonight, we've got people who love to travel, people who spend time on stage. Our theme tonight is Life's Too Short. It's songs about adventure, confidence, having fun, living life.
2: Love.
1: So If you've got a song that you would like us to play, you know what to do. Send us a text message 0427 569 949 or send us an email onair@joy.org.au. But we have got some Walking on a Dream by Empire of the Sun coming your way. And right after this, we're going to be joined by the one and only Tim Lai.

0: Oi.
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4: You're listening to Backstage Confidential here on Joy. And just because Josh got a little bit confused, to anyone listening, no, that is not my show, the Australian Barbara Streisand Show. That's a singer named Melinda Schneider who is doing a Barbara Streisand show at Hamer Hall this Friday.
5: Yeah, they're country singer, no?
4: Yeah, she's a country singer.
5: Yes.
4: Yeah. So just to avoid any confusion, but it is now time for our first guest. So our first guest tonight is proof that sometimes the best adventures begin around the dinner table. You may know him from Gogglebox Australia, where his quick wit and infectious personality have made him a fan favourite. But he's also built a huge following through his food and travel adventures as Tim Eats and Travels. Whether he's discovering hidden foodie gems or inspiring us to book our next holiday, he's all about making the most of life's experiences. Please welcome Tim Lai.
6: Thank you so much for having me here.
4: Oh, thank you for spending your Thursday with us.
6: I just want to thank my publicist for writing that amazing blurb. Like, it's embarrassing to hear that. It's like, oh my goodness.
5: It's always the worst when someone says nice things about you when you're in the room, right? I was presenting at a conference the other day and I wrote my own introduction.
4: But and you're like, stop it, go on.
5: But the panelist was like, Josh is a theatre director. And I was like, oh, such kind words. Who possibly could have written that?
4: I know. Thank you, publicist of Tim's.
5: Yeah.
4: But Tim, thank you so much for coming in and spending your Thursday with us. We're so excited to have you here. A lot of our listeners, they would know you from a little-known show. It's quite fringy and niche, isn't it, that Gogglebox Australia? So I first want to know, first question off the rank, is how did Gogglebox first come into your life?
6: Well, I'm a typical Asian geek, right?
4: Yep.
6: I worked in IT. I did commerce and economics at uni. So I never had media or, you know, grand aspirations to be on TV at all. So it was never something I ever planned. It was never on my 10-year plan. I just, being a typical Asian, love to document photos and videos of my food and critique my experiences. And it just so happened that a number of casting producers were following me. And I actually remember getting this call 2 days after my husband, who's actually in the studio sitting to my right.
4: Hello, Mark.
6: We got back from a massive road trip and Mark had gone to work and I decided I wanted to thank him for, you know, driving me everywhere in England. So I was walking to the Mr. Donut factory. It's roughly 2.7 kilometres from home.
4: Yep.
6: I've memorised it.
5: Dangerous distance.
6: Very dangerous. And I get this call. And normally I don't answer random calls, but on this occasion I did. I think it was serendipitous that I did. And I just picked it up and said, hi, I'm blah, blah, blah. I'm a casting producer for Endemol Shine. And we absolutely adore your, you know, honesty on your social media. We'd love to get you in for a show we produce. And I kind of automatically thought, okay, I normally just talk about food.
5: Mm.
6: So they were going to get me onto a food cooking competition.
4: Yeah.
6: And, you know, I can eat. I enjoy eating. I'm rubbish at cooking.
5: Oh, yes. Same.
6: Yes.
4: Us too. I'm a very qualified eater, but the construction of the meal, forget about
6: exactly.
4: it.
6: Exactly. I'd happily be a judge on MasterChef, but don't ask me to be a contestant.
4: Yeah.
6: And, yeah, so I said, look, thanks, but no thanks. I can't cook. And they said, no, it's not for a cooking show. It's actually for this show. It's a big reaction show. Have you heard of Gogglebox? And I said, oh, my goodness, I love Gogglebox UK.
5: Yeah.
6: And they said, do you know someone who'd love to sit on the couch with you, preferably a sibling? And I said, yes, I do, actually. And I called my sister immediately and that's kind of how it all started, you know?
4: Wow.
6: Long story short.
5: Oh, headhunted.
4: I was going to say, like, when you said I'd never dreamed of being on TV, like, how many people must be listening being like, I dream of being on TV.
5: Yeah.
4: I dream of being on TV watching the TV. I'm not going to lie. Like, in terms of just an amazing gig,
5: mm-hmm.
4: Gogglebox just seems like such a good time of, like, sitting there with your sister and watching TV. I do that for free.
5: Yeah.
6: Well, it's the best – I personally think it's the best gig on TV, 100%. We're not competing. You know, we get to say whatever we want. We get to eat food. We get to, you know – I almost swore there. I have to remember where I am. This is not Network 10 where there's actually a censor. But yes, no. We can say and do whatever we want, and that's the beauty of it. And I think that's what makes Gogglebox such a phenomenon, because we're not scripted, we're not produced. You know, what we say, unfortunately, we said it.
5: Mm-hmm. Yeah. Oh, yeah, that's that's all on you there. Yeah. I don't know. I would love to be on a show like that. I just don't know if I'd be very good. Like, I love having a chat and all that kind of stuff, but I find that when I watch TV, I'm normally scrolling through, like, Instagram or something, and that doesn't make for good TV. Do you know what I mean? Like, the same songs coming up in the background. I just don't think I'd be very good at it, but it does. It seems like a really good job.
4: Yeah.
5: I know that I wouldn't be.
4: I would get good at watching TV professionally if I had to.
5: Yeah. I mean, maybe that's the thing. Like, maybe I need the push to be like, be good at it.
4: How was it for you? Like, your first time kind of being on set and watching TV with your sister, like, not being on set, you're in your house. That's,
6: it's
4: such a weird
6: a
4: thing, because I'm like, you're in your house. Like, what am I talking about? A set? You're not on a set. You're in your house.
6: Yeah. A lot of people assume it's a set, that it's not real, that we're not actual real people, that we're actors. We're not. We're real people. That's actually our lounge. So when we're filming, Mark is relegated to his office and he can't leave there. He can't even put the kettle on to make a cuppa.
4: I would be so stressed if I had, like, my lounge room being filmed constantly. Mm-hmm. I'd be like, oh, there's dog toys everywhere. And, like,
5: yeah.
4: I have to pick up everything.
5: Oh, no, I left my lube on the bookcase. Oops. Silly me.
4: Oh, God. Okay, but let's go back to the beginning before Gogglebox. So you mentioned that you've always had this love of food and of travel, and that you started your own channel. So tell us how the channel started.
6: Well, many, many moons ago, I am full of phobias. I'm actually a psychologist's dream patient. I have a lot of neurosis. And one of my trauma points, I hated being photographed or filmed.
4: Yeah.
6: So for a good 10 to 15 years, I didn't exist in any family photos, nothing. Effectively for 15 years, I didn't exist. And my very good friend, Danella, she won't be listening, she's a kinesiologist, and she started working on me, and she encouraged me to challenge my fears, to get in front of a camera and to, you know, to just seize it by the neck and just go with it. And I took her advice, and roughly around that time, I was working for this big IT firm, it was boring as heck. And I worked myself almost to the grave. I was at a meeting in Sydney, and I finished the meeting. I stood up, I blacked out. I came down, smashed my head on the boardroom table, and I came to an emergency. Everyone thought I had a heart attack. But that's what happens when you work 7 days a week. And I think it was like I'd be in the office at 4 in the morning. I'd be home by 8 o'clock, and I'd still be working at 11 p.m. Oh. And I was doing that 7 days a week. So
4: you just burnt yourself out.
6: I burnt myself out. So I quit my job, and I had a one-year walkabout.
4: Yeah.
6: To discover myself, to recenter myself. And I started traveling, and I took Danella's advice and actually started filming my adventures. And that just kind of just snowballed. And a lot of my followers, you know, loved that organic honesty about my travels. I didn't sugarcoat anything. And I just, I grew a huge following. And I think that's where I was initially discovered by various casting agents.
4: And it came rooted out of doing something to face a fear.
6: Yes.
4: Which, going back to what you're saying about you were working so many hours and you were kind of stuck in the hustle and bustle of just working all the time, I have quite a few neuroses myself, and one of those neuroses is the idea of, like, stopping work. How did that feel for you to go, actually, no, I'm going to hit pause for a year?
6: It was probably one of the biggest challenges of my life, because ever since I was a kid, well, as typical Asian parents and grandparents, they kind of just droned it into us that you have to work hard. In fact, they said, don't find a girlfriend. back in those days, you don't find a girlfriend till you've climbed the corporate ladder, made yourself, you know, a mark in the corporate world, have lots of money, have house, have lots of cars, then go and get married.
4: Mm.
6: So for me to make this immediate stop, it was very confronting, and it challenged so much about my very being.
4: Yeah.
6: But I had to do it because it was killing me.
4: Yeah.
6: And it was either continue down this path or you know.
5: We're not built to work like that.
6: No.
5: Like, my body's built to, you know, find berries and roll around in mud. Why am I working a corporate? I mean, I don't work a corporate job, but why are we forcing ourselves to do this? We should just be able to travel and eat food and
6: exactly.
4: But it's more so for me as someone who has been stuck in that like workhorse brain. I would love to think that I would have the ability to just go like, no, I'm taking a break because like my health and my body needs it. Mentally, that's incredibly brave. Mm. Like, just dealing with living with my own brain, I can't imagine me making that decision for myself. So for me to hear that you went, actually, no, I had this like health scare and then I decided something needed to change. That in and of itself is incredibly brave.
5: Yeah.
6: Well, I don't know about brave, but I think I had no alternative.
4: Yeah.
6: And it was simple as that.
5: Yeah.
6: And, you know, I think I was incredibly lucky because, you know, my husband supported me pretty much. Well, we weren't even engaged back then. So, you know, we've been together for quite a few years. In fact, this year we're celebrating our 27th anniversary.
4: Oh, congratulations.
6: We've only been, is it our second wedding anniversary this year? Yeah. So we only got married 2 years ago.
4: Wow.
6: Yes. So if it wasn't for his support, emotional and financial, I wouldn't have been able to do that. Though I would have happily stacked shelves at Woolies.
4: Yeah.
6: I can't say that. Oh, that's a brand name, can't I? I can't say that.
4: Yeah, you can.
5: You know, you've not endorsed it.
4: It's community, but it exists.
6: Fine. Yeah, exactly. You're fine. Okay. Yes. So, you know, I
5: other supermarket chains do exist. There we go. We're covered now.
6: Yeah. I would have happily just stacked shelves.
4: Yeah.
6: You know, because it was mindless and it was just a disconnect from what my reality was before.
4: Mm. We have so much more to chat with Tim about, but we are playing songs that are celebrating life. Life's too short. We're talking about adventure, confidence, fun, living life to the fullest. So it's time for a bit of Pink. We'll be back right after this.
5: Love Pink.

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8: Hello.
7: And this hour we are joined by the amazing Tim Lai from Gogglebox / Tim Eats and Travels. You do a few things. You watch the TV as a job, you travel, you're a foodie.
8: I am, yes.
7: I love it.
8: Yes.
7: Before the break, we were talking about what life looked like pre-Gogglebox and how you were kind of stuck in the corporate slog, and I would love to know, what does life look like now for you?
8: Vastly different to
7: what
8: it was.
7: Different. Vastly different. I imagined different. As such.
8: I actually still remember, it was, I think, the fourth episode of our very first season on Gogglebox. Mm. And Mark and I went to our local big chain shopping group, and we're at the self-checkout.
9: Being so cautious about the brand names.
8: And we were going through the self-checkout, and there was a person working there. She saw me and she screamed.
7: Whoa.
8: And ran off.
9: Oh, gosh.
7: What?
8: And I was thinking,
9: something on my face?
8: Yes, I was thinking, what was that all about? And she came back and said, you know, and just cried and said, oh, I love you and all that. And Mark said, I'm never, ever shopping with you ever again. Mark hates actually.
7: And here we are 7 years later and Mark does all the shopping.
8: Exactly. He does all the shopping. Yes, exactly. So I do get recognized a bit on the out and about, but less so than you think, only because a lot of people look at me and they think, I know you from somewhere. I just don't know where. And very often people come up to me and say, I know you from somewhere. And I'll just say, I've been your accountant for the last 3 years.
9: It's like, you nearly hit me with your car.
8: And like, Mark will often walk behind me and he'll actually see people just look at me and think, and they all have this confused look on their face.
7: Do the double take.
8: The double take. I know you from somewhere. I remember coming out of Molly's and Circuit one night, and there were two people in the gutters throwing up. And
7: classic.
8: And the guy throwing up looked up at me and screamed, oh my God, I love you on MasterChef.
9: Brilliant. Brilliant.
8: And I said, oh, thank you so much. And
7: you just move on. You're like,
8: just move on. You're just like,
9: carry on.
8: Have a good night. Enjoy the rest of your night.
7: Yeah.
9: It's clearly been going so well so far.
8: But no, it's wonderful. It's given me this platform that I never thought I actually needed, and it allows me to, you know, to talk about things that I never had an opportunity to talk about, you know, about being Asian and being part of the LGBTQIA plus community, which also then kind of just gave me this opportunity to work for a, you know, a LGBTQIA plus charity, which I would never have ever considered working for in the past, only because I didn't know how to get into the space. Mm. I didn't even know if I was qualified.
7: And it also sounds like before you didn't have the time with how hard you were working in IT.
8: Yeah, exactly. I didn't. I didn't have the time to scratch my backside.
0: Sorry, I am self-centering. Yes.
9: Didn't have time to scratch my Coles. Oh, no, I've set a brand.
8: Yeah, so now that I've got a little bit more time on my hands, I can actually, you know, tap into more of my, you know, philanthropic desires.
7: Yeah.
8: And I think today, more so than ever, we all need to do a little bit.
9: Yeah, 100%. And it's one of those things of like, everybody throws around the word representation a lot of the time, but not really understanding what that means. And it doesn't necessarily mean just having somebody of a certain intersection of identity be present in everything.
7: Mm.
9: But I think having you on Gogglebox, this kind of like very human, very organic kind of set, just again, it's demonstrating this thing that, you know, LGBTQIA plus people are people who just live their lives. We're all on planet Earth. We're all experiencing things. The only difference is who we have affection or attraction towards.
8: Absolutely.
9: And, you know, having that opportunity to be representative in what I believe to be a really positive human way is amazing.
7: Mm.
9: And you were saying you're working with a not-for-profit educational... Can we talk a little bit about that? I'd love to hear more about it.
8: Absolutely. Yeah, so I work in the... I head marketing for the Pinnacle Foundation. So we're Australia's biggest education charity. We provide scholarships, mentoring opportunities to young Australians, you know, to realise, you know, they're what they can do with a good education.
7: Yeah.
8: In fact, you know, we actually have our scholarship application period open right now.
7: Oh, get on it.
8: Yes. So, you know, we offer, like this year, we have over 100 scholarships.
7: Wow.
8: This year, and you know, we have a lot more scholarships to offer for next education calendar. So,
7: because I'm not super across like what the scholarships are for, like what are they scholarships for, like general things or more niche things, or how does that?
8: As long as you're studying full time. Further education, whether that's at a university or a TAFE, whether that is in horticulture or law or medicine or accounting or movement, drama, and as long
7: it's
8: as
7: really broad,
8: it's very broad.
7: I love that.
9: And you know, I might apply.
8: Yeah, I mean, we match every scholar with a mentor who's working in the same field, who walked the same path, who identifies the same sexuality and gender identity, and also within the same geographic area. So it's more than just funds. It's about giving them support and mentoring and opportunities that unfortunately they normally wouldn't have had access to.
9: Yeah, that's really valuable stuff. Really valuable stuff. We should exchange information because I'd love to help and support in any way I can.
8: Oh, that'd be brilliant.
9: As someone as part of the sort of like higher education space, I've talked about my research on the channel before, on the radio before, but it's looking at this idea of like identity as something that is exploited and extracted from people, and how can we make it not that, right? Yes. And make it better. So, you know, I'd love to connect further. Am I allowed to market on air? But no, I'd love to do that, because that's the thing, is like a lot of times the argument against like DEI initiatives and all of those kind of things, they fall on this kind of like meritocracy as a way of doing things, like we just give the job to the best person. But what it doesn't acknowledge is that not everybody has the same opportunities to grow and develop as an individual.
7: Not everyone has the same access.
9: Exactly, through educational means. So something like the Pinnacle Foundation that provides opportunities to take those barriers away for people is just super valuable. So like just hearing you talk about it is really, you know, sparking a lot of joy in me. So thank you for talking about that.
8: Oh, no problem. We can take this offline.
9: Oh, yeah. Let's.
7: Speaking of, we're playing songs that celebrate life. I'll give you guys a bit of a Beyonce song to take it offline and have a chat. We're playing songs that celebrate life. It's time for some love on top. We will be back with Tim Lai very, very soon.

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7: You're listening to Backstage Confidential here on Joy with Rachel Grace and Josh Richardson. And this hour, we've been joined by Tim Lai. Before the break, we were learning about your philanthropic work, which is just amazing. And I'm glad that you guys got to connect.
8: Yes,
7: I love making friends in here. I would love to know, though, Tim, you mentioned at the top of the show that you started a channel because your kinesiologist friend said that you needed to break your fear of being in front of the camera. And then you created a channel on YouTube that got hundreds of thousands of followers. Where did you travel to? What were some of the key destinations that...
8: Everywhere. I travelled wherever the wind blew. I was the gay male Mary Poppins. I love nothing more than just jet setting. It doesn't matter where. You know, it didn't matter where. I just wanted to fly. I am also an aviation geek.
7: Okay.
8: So I love planes. I would travel with family, friends, my husband, and I'd know the history of every single aircraft we've been on.
7: Yeah.
8: I once got on a plane while flying to Hong Kong and said, oh, Mark, this aircraft actually had an incident.
7: Oh, God.
8: And the fuselage was punctured. It had to have this done.
9: If you'd said that to me before the plane took off, I would be out. I'd be like, nope, get me off.
7: You'd be like, there's no phalanges on this plane.
9: There's something wrong with the left phalange.
8: Well, actually, Mark and I were in the scariest incident last year. We're flying from Bangkok to KL and we were just taking off. We literally just taken off, and all of a sudden when the aircraft rotated, we heard a massive bang.
7: Oh, God.
8: And then we heard and the plane was just not gaining altitude. And I could see at the end of the runway this massive concrete wall, because there was a freeway beyond it. And I thought, we're going straight into that. We just weren't gaining altitude. Apparently, the plane sucked in a massive stalk and blew the right engine.
7: But Jesus.
8: And we were, like, it was the first time Mark and I look at each other and thought, we're not getting out of this. And I think I squeezed his hand so tight. I think,
7: busted a few fingers.
8: Busted a few fingers.
7: A few of those phalanges are gone.
9: Yeah, they're gone. I can barely deal with turbulence.
8: I love turbulence.
7: Me too.
8: It's like a roller coaster.
7: It's fun.
8: It is fun.
9: No.
7: Ever since someone told me it's like you're stuck inside jelly, I'm like, we're safe in here. It's just a good time.
9: Okay, love the imagery, but like a roller coaster. No, roller coasters are safe. Well, it's going like this. I'm like, something's going to happen. I'm going to die.
7: Based on the fact that you're here with us today, I'm assuming you made it over the wall or that the plane stopped.
8: We made it over the wall.
7: Oh,
8: and then
7: very
8: they had
7: nice.
8: To dump the fuel, and then we had to land.
7: Yep.
8: And then, yes, we got back safely. It was just...
7: I had a similar situation like that where my ex, he was a terrible flyer. Like, he would wear his Apple Watch during the flight and
9: he would never flap
7: his heartbeat
9: hard
7: was at panic attack mode for the entire flight. We're flying from Melbourne to Dubai.

0: onto Paris. The first flight from Melbourne to Dubai, someone had a medical emergency on board, and so all of the flight, I get woken up by an elbow in the ribs of him going, someone's died on board. And I was like, what are you talking about? And it's the flight attendants were all standing around this man who was not very well, but was asleep, was not dead. And he's like, no, he's dead. He's like, what? And he's turned to me and said, what are you going to do about it? And I was like, I'm a singer / makeup artist. Like, put some blush on for him to look alive and sing Ave Maria. Like, I don't know what you want from me. And then we fly out of Dubai, and it was a similar thing of the second that the wheels have come off the ground, big bang, and then suddenly the overhead cabins to our left just started gushing water. Like, I'm talking the people in those seats, they were drenched. And again, so
1: less roller coaster, more log flume.
0: But, yeah, exactly. And it was one of those things of every single flight we had on that trip, something went wrong. And this poor guy's heartbeat, he was having a full-fledged panic attack for every single flight. So had you have said to him, like, oh, the fuel line in this one had an incident, he would have demanded to be let off board.
1: Do you have a favourite plane? Like a favorite model plane?
2: Oh, I really love the Airbus 330neo, new engine options. I think they're sexy. Mm-hmm. They are a very sexy aircraft.
1: Like, nice.
2: If you could actually fall in love, be turned on by an inanimate object, it'd be that.
1: Hey, there are people out there.
2: I know there are, and I don't judge. I can understand.
1: But that would be it for you?
2: That would be it.
1: What about you, Rach? What plane would you fall in love with?
0: I would fall in love with the chopper.
1: Okay, I see.
2: Turboprop.
1: Nice.
0: I've never been on one, but I'm picking that one because it's one I can name.
1: Nice. I think I like the ones that have the two propellers at the front, like a bi.
0: Yeah.
1: Is it a biplane? Is that what it's called, or is that just me being hopeful? I'm like, oh, pan bi. That's the gay plane. Yeah. That's the bi plane.
2: Maybe like a dash link or something like that.
1: Okay, yeah.
0: All right. I want to know, Tim, is there somewhere you haven't been that is on your dream bucket list?
2: Well, so, I mean, some of your listeners are probably aware that I'm currently going through this is my 8th or 9th month of cancer treatment.
0: Mm.
2: And we've kind of started creating a wish list of things that we want to do.
0: Mm.
2: And we're ticking two of those countries off our list in November.
0: That's exciting.
2: When Gogglebox wraps, literally a week later, we're jumping on a plane. We're going to Finland.
0: Oh, my God, wow.
2: Never been to Finland.
1: Love.
2: And then we're going to Switzerland, which we've never been to. I love chocolate. Pricey. I love cheese. I
0: know. To go and yodel in the mountains.
1: Yeah. Yes.
2: Can you yodel?
0: No.
1: I can just do a slightly offensive accent.
0: I just got back from an ABBA tour. So they're all mixed together.
1: Finland is stunning, though. Finland is so, so lovely. Well, from the UK, I don't know if you can tell. But, you know, so Finland was a little bit closer. But if you get a chance, glass igloos. Have you looked at those?
2: I love Christmas.
1: Mm-hmm.
2: I love the festivities and the campness of Christmas.
1: Yeah.
2: And Lapland has been on my bucket list for a long time.
1: Yeah.
2: I want to sit on the lap of a hot bearded man and he's just going to give me some.
1: We've been talking for like 45 minutes and you've not asked once. Unbelievable.
2: We'll take that offline.
1: Okay, yeah. We'll just ignore the fact that your husband's in the room.
2: No, he's okay as long as he can watch.
1: Great. Well, someone's got to hold the camera, right?
0: Exactly right.
1: But yes, glass igloos, because it is exactly what it says on the tin. It is an igloo made of glass, so you can lie up and look. And if you're lucky, because it's not always guaranteed, but the aurora borealis goes over the top as you sleep, and you can sort of like look up at the stars. Very romantic. Not done it myself, but that would be my. If you're going to Finland, look into that.
2: Absolutely,
1: definitely worth doing.
2: Not for sure. That's actually on the list.
1: Yeah. Oh, amazing.
0: Oh, nice.
1: Love it. I should be a tour guide.
0: You should.
1: What am I doing here?
0: I don't know. Get out. No,
1: go to Finland. Come on, Tim. We're leaving.
2: Stuff the PhD.
1: And Mark.
0: Oh, my God. All right. So you've got some more of the season of Gogglebox, and then that wraps soon. So it's your 14th season,
2: Is that 14th season? Yeah.
0: Oh, my God.
2: We do have 2 seasons a year, so that's not 14 years.
0: No, but still 14 seasons.
2: Yeah.
0: That's a
1: lot.
0: That's a
2: long slog. But I think that's testament, because a lot of the families that are still on the show are the OGs.
0: Yeah.
2: That's because it's genuinely such a fun show to be on. And there's some terrible shows out there, but there are also some amazing shows that I think a lot of people would not have discovered had we not watched it and shared it.
0: That is actually so true. There was a handful of documentaries that I saw you guys were watching these documentaries, and I had no idea that they'd been made.
2: Yes. Well, there's this great ABC production. Unfortunately, I can't remember what it's called, but they looked at all the pests that have been released into Australia and how we could actually use them and consume them.
0: Yeah.
2: So the things like carp and rabbits. And I think it's such an ingenious concept for a show that I would never have discovered had it not been for Gogglebox.
0: Yeah. And it's for me, as someone who is like, I'm not going to lie, I'm not like a religious Gogglebox watcher, but I have watched a fair bit of Gogglebox and it is very much so in our ether?
1: What Zeitgeist.
0: In our Zeitgeist. Oh, thank you. I lost my word.
1: the German.
0: The German. But it is one of those things of there have been so many shows that I've seen clips of you guys talking about them on Gogglebox going, hey, this is really interesting. And then I've looked up the documentary after the fact and watched it and then had basically the exact same commentary as you, like as you're sitting there being like, I would have never thought of this at that same moment. I'm like, I would have never thought of this either, Tim.
1: Well, there we go. That's the new one, isn't it? It's like Gogglebox Squared, which is where we watch people watching TV shows, but we're filmed, and then other people watch us watching the people watch the TV shows.
2: Very
0: it's like
2: meta.
0: The Inception, but Gogglebox.
1: Gogglebox-ception.
0: All right. So, Tim, I have loved chatting to you. It has been so much fun getting to chat to you. How do people follow you? How do we find out more? How do we, you know, get involved in the life of Tim?
2: Well, I suppose you can follow me on social media, primarily Instagram. And, you know, if you're a certain vintage like my husband and I, you can also follow me on Facebook.
0: I love that, a certain vintage.
2: Yes.
0: But is that with Facebook, though? Use Facebook, and I mean, maybe I'm just in denial.
2: But you're very young.
0: I have a young face, Tim. Oh, okay.
3: Congratulations.
0: Thank you. But, yeah, it's one of those things of I still use Facebook, and then, like, we interview young artists that come in who are, like, you know, 19, 20, and they're talking about, Facebook. No, who uses that?
1: I'm like, who uses Facebook?
0: I do. Yes. Don't insult me.
1: To be fair, I just have Facebook to message you.
0: Oh, okay.
1: And to see what my problematic parents are doing.
0: Ah, fair. I'm keeping you connected to the old school media.
1: Yeah. Mm.
0: I love that Facebook's the old school media now.
1: Yeah, right? That's, yeah. It's,
0: oh, boy.
1: Oh, gosh. I can hear my back cracking at this.
0: Yes. All right. So it is at Tim Eats and Travels. Yes. That's how we find you.
2: Yes, absolutely.
0: We can watch your videos on YouTube. You can take us on a little food journey. But before you do leave us, I would like to know, what is the one dish that you cannot live without?
2: Mm. Oh, okay. It's a Malaysian dish. Love. So I was born in Malaysia. It's called nasi kandar.
0: Oh.
2: Yes, so it's rice, and you get to pick a whole lot of different dishes that go on it, but it's usually you usually douse everything in 4 or 5 different curry sauces.
1: Oh, yum.
2: And it is spicy, it is flavorful, and because of my chemo, I can't taste anything unless it's really spicy and very high notes. I can taste nasi kandar. It's the only thing I can taste at the moment.
1: Yeah.
2: And it is just wonderful. The best thing, if you ever have it, have nasi kandar with ayam goreng, which is Malaysian fried chicken.
1: Oh, sounds yum.
2: Oh, it's so good.
0: That sounds
1: delicious. I was a bit lost at spice, I'll be honest. I have a child's mouth. I can't do spicy food.
2: My husband can't have pepper.
1: No.
0: Can't have pepper.
1: I'm too white. I can't do it. sorry. You know, I can't do spicy food.
0: You are too English.
1: I am too English. That's exactly what it is.
2: Have curry on chips.
1: No, but it's very different. It's not spicy. It's the flavour of curry. That's true. The thing. It's the curry sauce is a very popular thing with like fish and chips and stuff, but it's not spicy curry sauce. It's just like the flavour rather than the spice. I don't like my food to hurt me. Like, I can't get behind it. I'm
0: see,
1: sorry.
0: A bit of spice.
1: No,
0: oh,
1: I can't.
0: Yeah.
1: No. Could you imagine me in my bottoming days taking spicy food?
2: Well,
1: I don't know. I'm married to a woman now.
2: Oh, okay.
0: Just to really spice things up. He likes to confuse us this way.
1: Like to confuse everyone.
2: I still peg you.
1: Oh,
2: oh my God.
1: Why do you think I don't eat spicy food?
0: Oh my God, what a brilliant note to end this on. Tim Lai, we have loved talking to you. We need to get you back in here purely just for more of this chaos, because that was amazing. Oh God, we've all lost it.
1: Can't wait till I tell her that.
0: I know.
1: Who is this man? Why is he sitting on your lap?
0: Oh, Tim's crying.
1: That was gold.
0: All right. If you have enjoyed this chat, make sure to follow at Tim Eats and Travels. Make sure to check out Gogglebox Australia. Tim, thank you so much. That was that final line. I have no words.
1: Cut to commercial. We're yes, done.
2: Bye.
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1: Hi.
0: It was a massive first hour, but now it is time to introduce our second guest of the show. Woo. Our next guest is an award-winning burlesque performer who has become one of Australia's most captivating entertainers, combining glamour, live vocals, spinning decks, storytelling, humour and incredible stage presence. Avant Garden of Eden creates performances that celebrate confidence, individuality and the art of the tease. 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Please welcome Avant Garden of Eden, or as we will call her tonight, Eden.
2: Yay! can I just say, like, right off the bat, Avant Garden of Eden.
0: Fabulous name.
2: Such a fabulous name. Oh, such a fabulous name.
0: Such a good name.
3: Thank you so much. I was really worried because I thought it was like a dictionary's worth of words. Mm. I was like, That's like a whole textbook that you've just given the people.
2: Hey, the children need to learn.
3: You know what? Yes. You know. It encapsulates something, doesn't it?
0: So, as I mentioned in your little bio, you're a wearer of many hats. Mm-hmm. You do many things. You're a live vocalist, you're a DJ, you're a burlesque performer. You do a bit of everything. So I would love to know, how do you describe yourself?
3: That is like the biggest question in the whole
0: world. Let's start with a loaded question.
3: Yeah, let's just do it. Let's dive right in. No, it's actually funny that you bring it up because that's something that I've been thinking about quite a bit. It's like, okay, I do all these different things. How do I consolidate them into an art piece or one thing? So how I describe what I do is in regards to a lot of the music stuff, a lot of that is very sort of businessy. So by that I mean like working with agencies, DJing a lot of weddings, DJing a lot of venues, and doing a lot of singing in that regard, which is awesome because I get to use my skills, but it's a bit corporate in a way, if that makes sense. So yeah, I really need to bring music back through my heart and into my actual art pieces because and it's funny because when I first started burlesque, no one knew that I was a musician, and I didn't want to marry the two worlds. Don't know why. Mm. Don't ask me why. I just didn't.
0: I'm glad you said don't ask me why because that was my next question.
3: I mean, like, I don't know.
2: How?
3: I guess, like, to answer that question, I don't know. I think music was very true to myself. And then with burlesque, I kind of felt like they needed just to kind of, like, ease myself into, like, the femininity and all that kind of stuff. I had to become something that I didn't feel I was.
0: Yeah.
3: If that makes sense. So it's a little bit, like, leaning into the ego.
0: That completely makes sense.
2: Yeah.
0: So for you, music, is that something you discovered in your childhood? How did music come into your life?
3: Oh, my God, it's hilarious. I just wanted to be an actor when I was growing up. I just wanted to be an actress and be, like, whatever. I love singing and stuff like that. Mum and dad were like, shut the fuck up. You're so loud. And I'm like, no.
0: I will sing.
3: I will sing, Peter, and you will listen. Anyway, get to doing VCE in high school. And my music teacher, or one of the music teachers from the PAC, came down and she was like, Eden, if you don't take music in VCE, it's not going to run. And I was like, oh, gosh, dunks, I'm so sorry. And so I signed up and she's like, it looks like you need to take up an extra class anyway because for some reason I had like too many study periods or something on my schedule. And I was like, fine, I'll do music for you. You're so welcome.
2: yeah, that seems like a lot.
0: That's a lot of pressure. Like no other kids will get to enjoy music unless you do music.
3: And I was like, okay, I'll take the little kick up the ass from the universe and I'll just go do it, sure. And it's really funny because I knew nothing about music theory. Mm. It's like a whole other lot of math.
0: Mm-hmm. It's a completely different language.
2: Yeah.
3: Entirely. And it's so universal, but it's like everything in one. Anyway, and thank you so much to a dear friend of mine, Natalie. She helped me so much because she helped me study my ass off so I could completely like soar with my music theory. And I got ducks in the class. So.
0: Oh, we love that.
3: Yeah.
2: I don't know what that means.
0: So
2: that
0: like means, head of the class.
3: Yeah.
2: Great.
3: Yeah, yeah.
2: Good job.
3: Yeah. Thank you.
2: Yeah, it's so much. There was a cultural thing. See, we're learning.
0: We're learning. He's from the UK. Forgive him.
2: I'm from
0: him.
2: The UK. Yeah.
3: What would you guys call it?
2: I don't know. It's not really a concept like to be like top of the class. That's not really something that people
3: like
2: celebrate
3: prefect
2: in the UK.
3: Or like valedictorian or something?
2: You would have like a prefect would be a different thing. Like in the UK, to be a prefect, you had to like, at least in my experience, you had to like apply to be a prefect and then you'd have a little badge that you could wear. But you were just general. prefect. Mm. You were held to a higher standard on certain things. But like in terms of attainment in the class, there was no kind of like, you did the best. Good job. There was none of that.
0: Well, Eden did the best, so good job.
2: Yeah, no, that's what I mean. You did the best. But good job. You ducks.
0: It is quite funny that you say that you were not forced into it, but, you know, you were
3: more or less
0: forced into it, but now it's something that you've turned into a career.
3: Yeah, that's actually so true, because like professionals get paid to do what they do. So yeah, you're right, actually. Yeah. Thank you very much. Mm. I haven't actually thought about that very
0: much. So when did burlesque come onto the scene for you?
3: Okay, Lady Marmalade, when that came out.
2: Yeah,
3: I think everybody had an awakening then.
2: Yeah, big queer cultural moment.
3: Massive,
2: that.
3: Huge, loved it, and every second. And I wanted to dress up as Maya from the video clip. Mm-hmm. And that, I was like 7 or something when that came out, and I was like, loved Christina as well.
0: Yeah.
3: Like, ugh. Anyway, so burlesque started for me then.
0: Yeah.
3: Always had a fascination with history and Marilyn Monroe and Audrey and like classical showgirls and stuff like that. And then burlesque didn't come into my sphere until I was about, it was sort of through COVID, and my ex was working at, I don't know if you guys know Poem. It was down in Richmond.
0: I know the name.
3: It was like a little artsy kind of bar, and it looked a bit David Lynch-y inside. It was cute. It was cool. Mm. I don't think it's around anymore, but the concept was it's an art gallery and an event space. So the owner would have various like musicians come through, and Wednesdays would be like a burlesque evening.
0: Mm.
3: And I was like, my man's hanging out with all these burlesque dancers. I've got to go down and see what's going on. and I fell in love with it. I think the first night I went, Ivana DeLune was on.
0: Oh, my God.
3: What a bloody treat that was.
0: I actually think Ivana DeLune was in the first burlesque show I saw as well.
3: Really? Like, she popped a lot of people's cherries,
0: yeah,
3: didn't
0: she? Yeah, it was her and then Velma Vuoir.
3: Oh,
0: my God, the first time I saw Velma Vuoir. And then I interviewed her and I just drooled the whole thing. I said to her, I was like, you are my gay awakening. Sorry.
3: Sorry, you're welcome. Both beautiful souls and just like stunning performers and just incredibly embodied and integrated women within their own right. So awesome. But yeah, and then I just kind of like, I was hanging out there and I ended up working there a little bit. But then I started singing in between the burlesque shows because I wanted to make it a bit more cabaret-y. And then I was like, where's this Maison Burlesque? It's around the corner.
0: Yeah.
3: And I was like, I just want to be a divine feminine. So 26 years old.
2: Mm-hmm.
3: Gosh. And then, yeah, so I just like went to go do classes, and I used to be a dancer when I was growing up, so I just went balls to the wall through classes in like 1 week, and I was like, oh, I feel
0: I'm
3: like
0: in
3: a
0: it
3: dancer.
0: Now.
3: Yeah, and then the rhinestones. Once the rhinestones,
0: oh,
3: hit,
0: once you get the once you get the costumes on, oh, you're a whole new person.
3: There's no turning back.
0: There's
3: really
0: no turning back. No.
3: You're not who you were before.
0: No. Okay. I cannot wait to hear more about burlesque and how you got into it, and just your the music / the burlesque and all of that sort of stuff, because you mentioned about like burlesque being a different, like not a different version of you, but like you sort of said that. Yeah. I want to dive into that more, because that is something with burlesque performers that I always am so fascinated by. But tonight we're not singing songs. We aren't singing the songs. The people who professionally do it. What am I talking about?
2: What is going on inside your head?
0: I'm just having a little meltdown.
3: Sounds like a fun party, though.
2: Yeah,
0: it is.
2: Great.
0: No, we are playing songs that are, the song theme is Life's Too Short, songs about adventure, confidence, fun, and living life to the fullest. That's what I was trying to say.
2: There you go.
0: Didn't get those words out. Got a quick ad to play, and then we'll play Good Life by One Republic, and back with Eden after this.
1: This is Joy.
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1: Oh, yeah.
0: And we are joined by Avant Garden of Eden, burlesque singing DJ superstar.
1: Mm-hmm.
0: Yes.
2: What's up, hey?
0: Okay, we were talking a little bit about, before the break, about, you know, how you started with music, how you were forced into doing music.
2: And my will,
0: it
2: yes.
0: paid off. And how you discovered burlesque. But Josh mentioned at the top of the show, your name is phenomenal.
1: Oh, yes.
0: How did that come about?
2: Okay. So when you first start out in burlesque, particularly Maison, when they have their solo things, you're like, oh, what will my name be? What will my name be? I always wanted my name to be Jade, so I thought it'd be something to do with that. But then, full disclosure, I may have been a little bit under the influence of a little devil's lettuce.
1: And, Mary Jane.
0: Don't know her.
2: I know the blasphemy, crazy.
0: Let's be real. Some of the best ideas come up under the influence of the devil's lettuce.
2: They really
1: Lucy
2: do.
1: Lucy in the Sky with Diamonds, yeah. baby.
2: Oh, my God. Their entire catalogue.
1: Yeah.
0: Yeah.
2: Everything.
0: Mm-hmm. So,
2: back to the story.
0: Yeah, yes.
2: on task. Mm-hmm. So I was just kind of like sat in my apartment and I was just like, what about Avant Garden of Eden? Playing the name of Eden, because I didn't want to leave my name out because I like my name, you know?
1: Yeah.
2: And I was just like, well, I should make it a part of it. Why not?
0: Yeah.
2: But there is definitely so much like imposter syndrome and like, you know, insecurity around like, is it too long? Am I too much? Blah, blah, blah. So.
0: Yeah.
2: But well, like.
0: We think it's fabulous.
1: Yeah.
2: Well, thank
1: love,
2: you very much.
1: Love. Yeah. Take up you. Space.
0: Absolutely.
1: You know?
0: Take up all the letters.
2: Take up the whole sentence.
1: Know, I think longer. It could be longer.
0: Okay. So before the break, I had that little brain fart where I didn't make any sense, but I've since had a moment to collect my thoughts. And one of the things we were talking about, how, you know, when you first got into burlesque, there is that kind of different side of yourself.
2: Mm-hmm.
0: And that is always something that I admire so much about burlesque performers is the really leaning in and embracing your femininity and your sexuality and owning it on stage. And I'm such a burlesque fan. I go and see burlesque shows and I am just always in awe of what you do. But I think to myself, where would I find that confidence to do it myself?
2: Oh, you just send it. You just freaking throw yourself in.
0: Yeah.
2: You just go, I haven't danced in like 10 years. Let's just take it off, you know?
0: Yeah. So is that what it was for you where you just went like, this is a bit scary, but I'm just going to do it?
2: Yeah. Like there was a lot of that sort of that internal chatter where it's just like, mum and dad said, don't sell your body for money and blah, blah, blah. And like, stripping's bad.
0: And you're like, but sorry. I sell what I got. Yeah.
1: Yeah. Sorry. Working in an office is selling your body for money.
2: Oh,
1: let's be real. Come on.
2: Dude,
0: that's true.
2: Everything. Yeah. But yeah, like there was a lot of like internal misogyny as well that I kind of had to move through and just like what looks hot, what looks not whatever. But the beautiful thing about burlesque and what it's taught me is that like taking pride and seeing the beauty in all bodies, and it doesn't matter like where you have your curves or where you have, you know, a little bit of extra jiggle or something. Just chuck a rhinestone on it and you know, let it sparkle. But yeah, like I guess with the confidence stuff, I don't know if I'm like kind of like a closet nudist or something, but like I enjoy nudity. I enjoy being nude. I've never had like qualms with other people being nude or anything like that. But it's not like sexualized in my mind, if that makes any sense. But I can appreciate a good body, you know?
0: Oh, absolutely.
1: Can't we all?
2: Yeah. Oh, I think we all can. I mean, yeah. But yeah, with burlesque, it was daunting as fuck. So I just took a champagne, to be honest, before I went on stage and I was like, let's go. But yeah, I really enjoyed the whole culture and the craft of like really working with your materials and your costumes and kind of, It's like a sort of ceremonial thing, really.
0: Mm.
2: Might be a little bit woo-woo, but like, you know, to think of it that way. But
0: as a viewer and an audience member of burlesque, it is one of those things, like you said, is that I think if you haven't seen a burlesque show, you think it is this hyper-sexualized thing. Whereas going and seeing a burlesque show, like, yes, people are taking off layers and they're, you know, it is all the art of the tease, but it isn't. It's not a sexualized thing.
2: No. And originally, like, burlesque is satire.
0: Yeah.
2: Right? It's taking the mickey out of a nipple. or whatever, you know.
0: I'm going to use that. I'm just taking a mickey out of a nipple. Taking a mickey out of a nipple.
2: Like, I think...
1: What is a mickey and how does one extract it from a nipple?
2: They milk it, darling. but yeah, there's... and that's the beauty of it is when you look into the history of burlesque, I think because, what, Prohibition times or something like that back in the 50s or 40s, the police made a statement where you had to make it visible, like known to like the back of the audience that the nipple was covered. So that's why they kind of invented the pasty and like add the tassel. So it's like...
0: Yes, it's obvious that it's covered.
2: Yeah, I totally like gave that history lesson terribly, so do not quote me. But yeah, so I forgot the question. Can you please repeat it?
0: I've forgotten the question now too, well. It was about like the embracing your femininity and sexuality on stage.
1: That misconception that burlesque is all about sexualization rather than what you were touching upon, which is the satire.
2: Thank you.
1: Of it all.
2: There she is. She's back. So it's like it's innately comedy, and then you know you see performers like Miss Maple Rose, hugely comedic, classical burlesque, beautiful. But
0: bases
2: she's
0: a lot of it off, you know, the Lucille Ball comedy style. And that's, again, one of the first burlesque shows I went to see. You mentioned about, you know, it doesn't matter your curves or whatever. Miss Maple was like 7 months pregnant and came out and did this beautiful routine. And it was the tongue-in-cheek of like just there was comedy to it. And it was, this such a beautiful routine. And seeing someone who was, you know, I think she was 7 months pregnant at the time and just going, that's... Like, for me as a performer, I said it to, we've interviewed Miss Maple Rose. I said to her, that was so inspiring for me because I feel like often the unsaid thing is that once you have a kid, you stop performing. Mm. And so the fact that she's like, I'm growing one right now. It growing. Yeah. I'm still out here was so inspiring.
2: Such a baller.
0: Yes.
2: Like, when I saw that, I was even like, I don't know. Oh, my gosh. And then I was like, you know what?
0: Yeah.
2: Maple's freaking paving the way with this one. Like, what a bloody legend.
0: And I said that to her. I was like, that was so inspiring. I'd never seen, you know, a pregnant burlesque performer. And she gave me a list of like, no, this person did it and this person did it. And like, I, the history of burlesque as well. And that's something that, again, I admire so much in you guys as artists is that you, all of you know your history. All of you know where the art form came from, what it is based in, what it signifies, and also like how it has changed over time. So I just think like a lot of artists in other spaces don't necessarily have the appreciation of the history as much as burlesque performers do.
1: Yeah, I'd agree with that. I mean, I'm not in the burlesque space, but just from hearing you talk about it, I think it's really important to know the history of it. Because if you don't know the history, then you don't know how you can, number one, continue and respect the legacy, but number two, subvert those expectations, baby.
2: Yeah.
1: So you can like really shift it and, you know, test the boundaries of what an art form can be, right? My experience of burlesque is the movie with Cher and Christina Aguilera. And we were talking about it in the break of the wagon wheel Watusi. So my question for you as someone who's in that world, was the burlesque movie good for
0: like
1: the burlesque world? Was it a blessing or a curse? Was it like, oh gosh, what is this?
2: It's really interesting. I personally am not one to like, I'm like, ah, who cares? Like if you liked it, you liked it. But there are a lot of people that I have just come across, maybe it's just like, you know, in that day where they're just like, oh yeah, that film, it's like painted burlesque, it's not even burlesque, like they don't even do burlesque. And like, you know, granted, you wouldn't consider it burlesque. I personally think it, when it came out, like what, I was like 15 or something, I loved it. I was like, oh my gosh, the glitter and Christina and Cher and oh, it's so gay, you know, like it was fabulous. But yeah, I wouldn't consider it a burlesque film. I would call it a film inspired by the art that is burlesque.
0: Yes.
2: You know, but then because burlesque is so broad, you know, there's vocals, there's circus, you know, there's so many beautiful things in it. So it's like, yeah, I don't know, it's kind of, me personally, don't care.
0: If you enjoy the movie, keep watching the movie.
2: Yeah, keep watching the movie.
1: You know, and Cher's given us loads of sound bites.
0: Exactly.
2: So. You just appreciate her for the legend that she is.
1: Yeah.
2: You
1: know?
0: Well, I think even just for the, like, just for everyone to have the word burlesque become a part of the, like, vocabulary.
1: Yeah.
0: Even if it's not directly describing what burlesque is it's still making an awareness. So, like, even for people who aren't burlesque fans, they've gone, oh, I saw the burlesque movie. Maybe I'll go see a burlesque show.
2: Mm.
0: I think that it's given it the awareness without necessarily honoring strictly what the art form is. But, you know, potato, potato.
1: Yeah. Exactly. I can imagine someone seeing burlesque, the movie, and then going to a burlesque show and being like, What is going on here?
2: More often than not.
0: Oh, my God.
2: It's interesting. Sometimes I think people can be a little bit like, I'm disappointed that it wasn't what I thought it was. And it's like, babes, like, you got to be open.
0: You got more than – but if you were expecting it to be like the movie, you got – far more than you bargained for.
2: Yeah,
1: also, shift your disappointment, because if you're disappointed that this isn't what you thought it was, don't come to me and tell me that.
0: Mm.
1: How did you find out what it was?
0: Mm.
1: Blame that. Blame the source material.
2: This is 1,000 times better.
1: Blame
2: this
1: Christina. Is so much
0: better. Every burlesque show that I've ever been to, I'll take that over the movie. But, you know. All right, we're listening to songs that celebrate life. We've got a few ads coming your way and then a song, and then we will be back with Eden very, very soon.
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1: I need a holiday.
0: Oh, me too.
1: You know, would be so nice.
0: It would be.
1: If we took a holiday.
0: Are you just going to do a dramatic recitation of the entire song?
1: I mean, maybe.
0: Maybe.
1: Who knows? I was trying to drop in ABBA lyrics earlier, and I don't think you caught it.
0: No, I caught it, and I was like, on with the show.
1: We're just going to move on. We don't need this. Thank you.
2: Voulez-vous.
0: Voulez-vous.
1: Aha.
0: All right, so we are chatting with Avant Garden of Eden. We're a burlesque / DJ / singing performer extraordinaire. And it is time for my favorite segment, which any of our regular listeners, you know that it is Smoke and Mirrors. And when we interview our performing guests, look, I've spent many an hour on stage. I know you have too, Josh.
1: Yeah,
0: and that means that when we do our job, we do it in front of an audience. Which means, unlike, you know, the people working at Hungry Jack's or stacking shelves at Coles, if we make a mistake, it's very, very public.
2: Mm-hmm.
0: I've had lots of costume malfunctions, forgotten lyrics, but I always love to hear a story of a burlesque performer or a singer. Because I know something's happened to you, Eden, so please.
1: That sounded so ominous.
0: It sounded so ominous.
1: I know your secret.
0: I once said it to a performer and they were like, no, I can't think of anything. And I was like, you did.
1: You are a liar.
0: I was like, you haven't been on stage enough.
2: Are you even a performer?
0: Exactly. Like, everything goes wrong on stage and you just have to be like ducks on a pond of just everything's fine. Mm. So, Eden, I didn't mean for that to sound as ominous as it was, but I would love to know about a time where things have kind of hit the fan and you've had to figure it out on the fly.
2: Okay, sure. So many. There's been so many. The biggest one that I can think of was probably with MX Burlesque. Within the community, it's built up. You know, it's a big feat to do MX, and it's fun, it's great, it's beautiful. Domino out the park every time. And yeah, I really took that on. I was like, it's going to be hard. And then I got on stage and I just fucked up like halfway through my first routine. And I was like, I'm mad about it. And it showed and I was like, fuck. But what happened exactly? I think just my costume just kind of like kept on popping off and like.
0: At the wrong times.
2: I was like, wrong beat. Yeah. And then I just couldn't, you know, it's such a psychological thing. Like when you fall out of it. It's really hard, like, and it's hard to get yourself back in.
3: So
2: it
3: just hard.
2: Fucks up. Like, yeah, anyway. So I was just like, yeah, I was a bit grumpy about that one. Beautiful costume. Beautiful props.
1: I love that response of like, and the costume was popping off, but at the wrong time. Yeah. It reminds me of, I don't know if you watched The US Office, when they're talking about like, oh, somebody painted on your paint. I was like, but I thought you wanted paint there. I was like, no, it's different paint to the paint that I want. I was like, but you want paint there, right?
0: Paint there.
1: So like you going, my costume was popping off. I was like, I thought that was what was supposed to happen.
2: Are you not just grateful for it?
1: Jeez. Yeah, it did the thing, right?
2: but so many.
0: That's I mean I'll tell one from this weekend just gone of I've mentioned a few times on this show that I did some ABBA shows over the weekend, and the first one was to 2,000 people without really a rehearsal with the full band. And so the pressure of like, can't make a mistake, really paid off, because like any of the mistakes that I made, I was wrong and strong.
2: Mm-hmm.
0: So no one in the audience really realized. But then the next day we had a second gig, and that was to a more sensible crowd of like 70 or 80 people. Could I have made more mistakes? Probably not. There was a moment where we were doing like very simple dance moves to the song Honey Honey, tripped over my feet, like just completely got it twisted. I'm like trying to look over at the other girl, like, what are we supposed to be doing here? It's like I've never seen it or heard the song. And I was like, oh boy, this is going to be a really, really long song. And when it ended, I was grateful and hope to never do it again.
2: Sometimes that happens where you just had a gig and you're like, I cannot wait for this to be done.
0: Yeah, like, because like you said, is when it starts falling apart and you're like, okay, I got to get this back on track. You're so busy thinking, how do I get it back on track, that you can't just pick up where you left off.
2: Yeah.
0: It is the worst.
2: It's not fun.
0: No.
2: I don't wish it on anyone.
0: And you're trying to cover it and you're trying to be like, oh, like if I do this, no one will notice. And sometimes it helps and then other times makes it worse.
1: Yeah, it's tough when there's only four of you as well, because, you know, it's such a small number of people doing a very specific thing that you can't even like pull it off of like, this is my solo moment of choreography, because it doesn't work with ABBA. You can't do that.
0: Well, I did do that a little bit because it's all I had at the time, where I was like, I'm just going to go and do some crowd work over here. Woo! And like,
2: it's all I've got.
0: Forget about those dance moves. What are they?
1: Thank you, like, for the music. Yeah.
2: Check out my
0: You're
2: plans.
0: My honey. Woo! Oh, smoke and mirrors. Okay, I'm glad that I am not alone in that. I know that I'm not alone, but whenever I speak to another performer, I'm like, yes, it's not just happening to me.
2: Can I share one more?
0: Yes, always, yes. Please. Yes.
2: This is like one where it's, I was really young and... Gosh, I would have been like early 20s and I was working at Witches and Bridges on stage.
0: Yep.
2: And it was just such a hoot. It was so fun.
1: No way camp. You worked at Witches. No, I did. Oh my God. I've driven past that place so many times and I've never got inside. It feels like a cultural staple of Melbourne at this point. I need to go in. Is it worth going still? Okay, fair enough. I Sorry, I interrupted you.
2: No. Cause I mean, you get, look, go if you want. I was working on stage and at the end of the show, we do like a little sort of finale thing and there's like a little bit of a striptease from one of the male performers. And the guy that was in the cast at the time, he was, you know, he was built, he looked after himself. He was a dancer and everything like that, quite handsome. And so he would do the striptease. And there was one evening where we just did not remember who the special person is. It's usually like a birthday or like a bride-to-be or something. And I was just like, you down in the first row, and it was like a couple of lesbians, and I was like, come up and get a striptease from Danny. Like, and I was just like, oh, I'm so sorry.

0: Joy.
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0: You're listening to Backstage Confidential here on Joy with Rachel Grace and Josh Richardson. And this hour we have been joined by the fabulously talented Avant Garden of Eden. I love hearing smoke and mirrors stories, but for now I want to hear what's next for you, Eden. You wear many hats, yeah. And so I want to see some of those hats in action. Where can we find you? What's happening?
2: Oh, let's get all the hats. So there are always DJ gigs popping up here and there. I do a lot of sort of local pub gigs, which is fun because I get to play all my like queer tunes and my R&B, and I love that.
0: Yeah.
2: But I have a few shows coming up. So down in Bayswater, we have Curious Events, and we do our evening of burlesque there. So that's hosted by myself. So I'll be emceeing, and we have like local burlesque artists come down, and that's really awesome.
0: Is that a show that you produce, or are you?
2: So Peach Flambe is a producer.
0: Oh, cool. Yeah.
2: Legend. And her partner is a photographer. So we always get beautiful candid shots and like
0: handy.
2: Stunning. So stunning.
0: Handy for the gram.
2: Actually. Yeah, handy for the gram. Very handy. And then with Curious Events, we're also doing the Masquerade Ball down in Box Hill. And that will be, let me just quickly double check my calendar if that's all right.
0: Yes.
2: I believe it's the 3rd of October. It's October 3rd. Sorry for the pregnant pause.
0: That's all good.
2: It's October 3rd.
0: October 3rd. So that's the masquerade ball.
2: Yes, well, it's the fay ball. And so that's going to be just like

0: like, you know, magical elves and fairies and like sexy goddesses hanging from the walls.
1: Love.
0: And like, yeah,
2: yes.
0: We've got a market downstairs and it's going to be very fun. And then I have a Welcome to Burlesque show based off of the film. Because a very dear friend of mine, Maddie, she impersonates Cher. She does a lot of Cher shows around town. She's very good and she looks very much like Cher. God bless her. You probably would know her. Goddess of Pop. Mads Got Rich.
2: Okay, I was like, I'm still on the microphone, but I'm saying the name softly in case it's a different Cher, but that is the same Cher. No, she looks just like
0: Cher. She looks like, yeah. And she's got the costumes to a T.
2: Yes.
0: Yeah, literally.
2: That's going to be fun.
0: Yeah. So, we studied together at the same uni and she was like, you want to come do some burlesque for this? And I was like, fuck yeah.
2: So you're doing a burlesque themed, like, thing, so yes, I will be there.
0: Yes, you're welcome. I'll come. I will strip for you. So yeah, it'll be like she'll do her Cher thing, and then like there's just like, you know, little trinkles of like little sort of sideshowy burlesque bits and pieces, and then there's like always Buschdus on the calendar as well.
2: Yeah,
0: when festival season comes to town, which is always fun. Very different crowd.
2: Are you mainly DJing for them, or are you doing, what do you do for the Buschdorfs?
0: For the Buschdorfs, I have yet to get into the DJ because I'm just like, I'm not a good enough DJ to do psytrance. It's also not my vibe. But I like to do a lot of like sideshow, like silk flowy kind of fan stuff, LED fans as well. Anything that like, if you're tripping, you know, it just
2: it's
0: looks amazing.
2: It's a time.
0: But yeah, they also host like cabaret nights too.
1: Buschdorfs.
2: Oh, you're from the UK.
0: Welcome.
2: Oh, yeah.
0: So think about like Bristol, Skins, Underground Wave.
1: Right. Okay, I'm there.
0: Meets the Bush.
1: I'm with you.
0: Yeah.
1: I'm with you. I'm there.
2: It's
1: I'm
2: a doof in the bush.
1: A doof in the bush. I could have assumed. I just don't, you know, I didn't want to, I didn't want to, you know, I didn't want to make
0: didn't
1: any assumptions.
0: Didn't want to presume anything.
1: Yeah. I figured DJ Burlesque. Buschdorf.
0: Yeah.
1: It would have been a safe guess.
2: Yes.
1: But, you know, I'm, you know.
2: No, we're all about clarity here.
1: We're all about learning.
2: Yeah.
1: We're learning. We need to teach the children.
2: Although
1: the children is me.
2: I've never thought about having like LED light dancers at a Buschdorf. That is so smart. Whoever is planning these festivals and Buschdorfs, they know what they're doing.
0: Yeah, yeah. Oh, they're very clever-minded people, they are.
2: Very clever-minded people.
0: Very clever-minded people.
2: Okay, so you've got a lot coming up. You've got lots of DJ gigs. You've got... Remind me again. It was Bayside. You've got a gig. You've got the Masquerade Ball on October 3rd.
0: On October 3rd, yes.
2: And then you have the burlesque show with Maddie.
0: Yeah. So actually the next day, so the 4th of October will be the first Welcome to Burlesque show back. And then I think it's again in November, which is like quite literally the whole, you know, like month.
2: A month later.
0: The following month later. Oh, my God. My brain is dead.
2: It is all good. So is mine. You heard me, like, trying to cut to a break, and I was like, and then...
0: So, I did.
2: Song.
1: It's 10 to 9.
2: It's 10 to 9.
1: We should be in bed.
2: I know.
1: Honestly.
2: We're too old for
1: this. It's dark out.
2: We're in our 30s. Stop it.
0: It's dark out.
1: It's dark out.
2: It sounds like you've got a busy end of year coming up. That October weekend. Note to self, don't send you a message. You'll be very busy.
0: Oh, no, I do. I just might not respond.
2: Fair enough. Totally fair enough. All right, tonight we're playing songs that are all about celebrating life. We are going to come back with Maddie very, very soon, but here's some Coldplay coming your way.

0: there's always joy.
1: G'day, David Moyle from Joy's Jazz Show, Bent Notes. 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Ragtime to remixes, Louis Armstrong to Miles Davis, and featuring lots of amazing local Aussie talent. 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Bent Notes, 7 o'clock this Sunday night on Joy 94.9. Until then, may you have a wonderful jazzy week.
2: Hey, I'm Triana Butler.
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4: You're listening to Backstage Confidential here on Joy with Rachel Grace, Josh Richardson and Eden, not Maddie. I don't know why I said that into the break. It's because we were talking about Maddie from the Cher show. I'm so sorry, Eden.
3: No, it's so fun. I was like, whoa, who's Maddie? Where's she coming from?
4: Plot twist, new character.
5: Sorry, I've been Cassidy for the past 3 weeks.
4: Okay, Eden, we have loved getting to chat to you, but for all of our listeners, how can we follow you? How can we find out more? How can we come and see one of your shows?
3: Instagram is probably my like most direct point of like, you know, contact. So feel free to follow me at avant_garden_of_Eden on Instagram. I hope that's it.
4: Jeez, that is, I have it in front of me. That is correct.
3: Thank the Lord Jesus Christ. And then also Facebook. So just Avant Garden of Eden. I don't really use that. Don't tell anybody. But, you know, you can check out some photos. That's fun. That's always fun, right?
4: That is always fun.
3: I was almost going to give everybody my number, but I won't do that.
4: I won't lie. I have done that. I was doing that for like months at one point where I was like, if you want to send us a text or suggest a song, and I would give my personal number like an idiot. And then I had the lovely man, Paul, from the show before being like, I don't think that's the Joy's number. And I was like, oh, what am I saying? He's like, oh, it's ending in. I was like, that's my personal number. I've been doing this for months. Great.
5: Oopsie.
4: Yeah.
5: It's kind of like, have you ever been to like a bathroom stall and there's the, somebody's written like, looking for a good time, here's a phone number.
4: Yeah.
5: Oh. I always wonder, is that like somebody doing a prank? Is it someone would be. Doing, is it a prank or is it like actually like a, somebody's gone to the bathroom and thought, this is how I'm going to meet strange.
4: There was one that made the news because it was a woman had broken up with her partner and then she made signs saying a Chewbacca contest.
5: Yes.
4: If you can make a Chewbacca sound, call this number. Yes. And it was just getting...
2: Yeah.
4: Just on repeat. Amazing. Best way to troll it.
3: That was hilarious.
4: So good.
3: That's fabulous.
4: No, we're not giving them your phone number because like that's a little bit true.
5: Because it's on the bathroom stall here.
3: Exactly.
4: Here at the VPC. But no, follow at @avant_garden_of_Eden.
3: Thank you.
4: And just a quick reminder, you've got those shows coming up at the end of the year. Mm-hmm. Tell us what they were again one more time.
3: All right. So we have got Curious. It's actually monthly. Curious is a monthly show that I MC. And then we have The Fable coming up on October 3rd. It's October 3rd. And then we have the next day, Welcome to Burlesque with The Goddess of Pop. And then we also have the following month, the Goddess of Pop show. And then if you're a doofer in the busha, come to Tanglewood, come to Wild Horses, maybe Interstellar, Groove. Who knows? You might see me floating around and spreading some, I don't know, sparkles. A little bit of glitter, a little bit of doof dust, you know.
5: I love a bush doof.
3: You've got to come to the bush doof.
5: I definitely knew what it was before today.
4: Yeah.
5: It's my fave.
4: It has been so lovely getting to chat to you. Thank you for coming in and spending your Thursday with us.
3: Thank you so much for having me.
4: But Josh, that's another show done and dusted.
5: Look at us ticking them off.
4: Well, look at us go.
5: Look at us go.
4: Oh, what a fun show. So many laughs. And just sending one out to Tim. Josh, maybe you could go home and get pegged.
5: Do you know what? It was in my head as like, maybe I'll say it. But I was like, I don't know. But I'm so glad you did.
4: I will.
5: I'm sending a text ahead of time.
4: Perfect. All right. You're listening to Backstage Confidential. We will catch you next week. Bye.

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2: Here on Well Well Well, we delve into the issues impacting and surrounding the health and well-being of our gender, sex and sexuality diverse communities and people living with HIV. 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Hi Rachel, welcome back.
3: Lovely to be here.
2: It's been a little bit since we worked on a show together, and it's on a topic that probably should be more so my wheelhouse than yours, but I'm going to ask you why we're talking about it, and you're going to give me a bunch of information before we speak with one person that has a bunch of subject matter expertise and one that has a lot of lived experience later this episode. Why are we talking about prostate cancer this episode?
3: Well, I'm glad you asked me that, Jack. So it's one of the projects that we are working on at the moment. It's basically raising awareness around prostate cancer. It's also, we will be running some clinics, which is all around prostate cancer screening, which is simply a blood test, towards the end of the year. So basically we are partnering with the Australian Prostate Centre, and it's a few things. Guidelines around testing are changing, so I believe that they're going to bring in, it'll be 45 years of age you can start having a test, or they'll be recommending to have a test. But having said that, you can go in and ask for a PSA blood test at any time. If you have a family history, probably should be doing that. But of course, talk to your health practitioner and they'll advise you on those guidelines more. But for us, I guess, is that what I have, and sometimes, you know, talk about in your wheelhouse, it's like Caleb, for example, who listens in. Caleb is obsessed with menopause.
2: Not just menopause. He very specifically calls himself the Deputy Women's Health Lead at Thorn Harbour Health, when that's absolutely not his title, but he feels so passionate about a lot of those issues, right?
3: And which is great. And the thing is, you know, when Caleb and I do this work, the questions that he will ask sometimes around menopause, for example, or questions that people who are going through menopause themselves might not ask because they just assume that either that they should know, or the question because they are so close to it is something they haven't even thought about. So it's great having that different perspective. And I think that's particularly what I've noticed with just working on this project, is that sometimes I ask really obvious questions like, what is a prostate? What does it do? And you'll be amazed at how many people with a prostate aren't actually sure what it actually, all of the functions that it does themselves, but don't think to ask.
2: Yeah, and I think it's worth saying at the top as well, why this is relevant for LGBTIQ plus communities, because there are barriers to knowing about what a prostate is, which, you know, welcome to Well Well Well, you're going to find out in this episode. But also screening is quite a big issue, right, Rachel?
3: The barriers to healthcare amongst our communities are vast and really complex, but one of them is yes, that we actually don't want to get tested.
2: Yeah.
3: And that can be for a variety of reasons. It could be just, you know, trauma from, as you know, if we look about certain generations of GBMSM, for example, who went through the HIV/AIDS crisis.
2: Yep.
3: You know, there's a bit of a fear of what could I be diagnosed with. And there's also people who just don't want to go to the doctor because they don't want to have to come out. And not that you necessarily have to, just asking for a PSA test. But for some people, they might actually feel like there's a pressure to out this or talk about their sex life, which can be really confronting. So there's a lot of barriers, and I guess what we're trying to do is navigate around those barriers so people actually do ask for the test, do get tested, but also to highlight the issue that it is just a blood test.
2: Yeah.
3: And that's pretty simple compared to some cancers that we have to screen for, cervical being one. It's really simple.
2: Yeah. And if you are in Melbourne and potentially not too far from Abbotsford. Keep an eye on the Thorn Harbour Health website and socials for updates on that prostate clinic running later in 2026. Later on this episode, we'll be speaking with Jaco Erasmus, the founder of Prostate Pride, a support group that runs at Thorn Harbour Health. But who are we joined by right now, Rachel?
3: We'll be speaking with the lovely Michael Cromer, who is a urology nurse practitioner at the Australian Prostate Centre. So I guess, Michael, I want to go back to the basics because I don't think everyone knows what a prostate is or what it actually does. So can you take us through what the prostate exactly is? What's its function?
4: Absolutely, Rachel. So the prostate gland is a tiny, typically walnut-sized gland that sits between the bladder and the pelvic floor in males. And its role basically is to produce some of the fluid that that ends up forming semen. It also has a duct that allows urine to pass from the bladder through into the external urethra.
3: Right, so it's a complex little gland then.
2: Very mechanical, it sounds like.
4: It is, yeah. It's all pipes and plumbing. It has two functions. It also has a prosthetic capsule around the outside of it that sort of contracts during orgasm that aids ejaculation. It closes a little bit at its sort of north end to keep your wee inside your body. So it's a multifunction piece of equipment.
2: Multifaceted, aren't we all? Michael, what is the average age someone with a prostate might begin having issues with their prostate, and what might some of those issues be?
4: That's a really good one, Jack. So it can happen at basically any time in the life cycle. Some people can get infections and inflammation of the prostate anywhere across the lifespan, really. You can have problems where the prostate is overgrowing and getting too large, and that might not necessarily be cancerous, but that can also happen at any time in the life cycle. But typically it's happening more and more as people get older. That's one of the benefits of a modern life and living longer. You can also have problems with prostate cancer, which is a different sort of cell overgrowth, and those groups of people, it can be a little bit of a mystery because often they present without symptoms at all. So typically with people who've just got a large prostate gland that's causing them problems, they can't get their wee to pass through it. They might have erectile dysfunction problems because the nerves around the prostate are stretching and breaking as the gland is getting larger. They might have trouble initiating a wee. They might have trouble holding on to their wee. There's a big mixed bag of different symptoms that can express themselves in people who have a prostate problem. But then on the flip side, they can also exhibit zero symptoms. So it's a tricky thing to manage.
3: And what do we know about when people with a prostate should start getting tested? Like, for example, say with breast screening, for example, the age which is recommended is 50 years old. I think it's 50 to 75, unless there is a family history. In terms of prostate cancer testing, what are the sort of, the guidelines there?
4: So the guidelines vary enormously on the context. People with a prostate are not always cis male. They don't always know their family history. There's a lot of parameters around timing of testing as well. But generally speaking, and this is general, you should start testing when you're 50, depending on your family history. Now, that presents a whole raft of issues because a lot of people don't know their family history. They might not know their parents, like in the case of adoption or estrangement from family members. So it will vary depending on what you know, I guess. But generally speaking, the time to start testing is 50. Unless you know your family history, then you should start testing when you're 40.
2: Let's say someone, goes and gets checked for prostate cancer or if anything else is going wrong there, and the prospect of prostate cancer obviously would be quite confronting and scary. But I guess what might the treatment protocols look like, and how might they vary depending on, I guess, the state of someone's prostate?
4: So it does vary quite a bit. So let's say, for example, a person comes who's 50 years old, they've had urinary symptoms, and they like think, oh, well, maybe I should check what's going on with my prostate. Well, the first thing to understand is that the basic test to do would be a PSA blood test. So that's prostate-specific antigen, which you don't need to commit to memory. Just know that there's a test available for the prostate. Basically, you check that number. If it's less than 3 and you don't have a family history, then we don't do anything further in terms of looking for some kind of, you know, prostate malignancy or prostate cancer. You would do an ultrasound, which is pretty well non-invasive, that measures the size of the structures in your pelvis. You know, how big is your bladder? How much wee is left over after you go? How big is your prostate gland? And from that, you base your decision making. So for someone who just has a big prostate gland and can't wee properly, well, we can just give them medications to help open up the prostate and make it easier to get the wee out of your body. That's your sort of base model, I guess. If you've just got urinary symptoms and you've got a benign appearing gland.
3: My father-in-law has prostate cancer and he is on Xtandi, the brand name. I can't remember the actual, the proper name of the drug, but he's having incredible results with that, to the point where he's basically gone to almost zero reading, which is fantastic. Can you take us through some of the other treatments and what they look like in terms of how you take them, how often you might take them, and what benefits do we know we can get from them, apart from obviously the obvious? But is there also any side effects that people should know about?
4: So in the case of your father-in-law, you're talking about someone with advanced prostate cancer, mm-hmm. So taking something like Xtandi, It's a bit further down the line than a lot of listeners will be. I imagine, that's a prostate cancer diagnosis. But in the first instance, if you get a prostate cancer diagnosis, typically speaking, it's a manageable thing if you've done your screening and you know your family history. In many cases, some patients won't need to do anything per se, because they might have, you know, a very reasonable PSA, a reasonable sized gland. If they've done a biopsy and it comes back with a very low grade of prostate cancer, well, you can just do what's called surveillance, where you just do a series of blood tests at set intervals, you know, 6 or 9 months apart. And every few years you repeat your MRI, you can potentially repeat your biopsy, and just kick the can down the road, so to speak. So in effect, you're not doing anything in terms of treating the prostate cancer. You're just keeping a very close eye on it and watching it like a hawk. Then other groups of patients who are perhaps diagnosed with a slightly higher grade of prostate cancer might need to consider doing an actual treatment. So if they fit within the sort of intermediate range of prostate cancer grades, they might consider doing a surgery to remove the prostate, having radiation to the prostate, and that takes a few different forms. Those groups of patients are looking for definitive treatment. So they're effectively removing the prostate cancer, and then after that, they do annual surveillance to sort of make sure that their PSA, which is now low because they don't have a prostate gland or they've irradiated their prostate gland, remains very, very low, and we know that they've achieved good cancer control. And then in terms of side effects, Rachel, you mentioned, it varies depending on what you're doing. So someone on surveillance obviously has to deal with the psychological stress of knowing that they have prostate cancer, but they're not doing anything about it, so to speak. So those patients need to be counseled very well, that they understand that just because they're not doing anything, in inverted commas, isn't really the same as not doing anything, as in not doing any testing or imaging to check to see what their prostate cancer is doing. So that's the main psychological side effect, I suppose, associated with those treatments in terms of surveillance. Now, the group who proceed to doing radiation or surgery, well, that group has a more significant cluster of side effects. They have to deal with the emotional stress of having to do something definitively to treat their cancer. But on top of that, they end up with side effects in relation to their continence. They end up with side effects in relation to their sexual function. And also in the case of surgery, they end up with changes to their body because the ports where the robotic surgery is done kind of make an arc across the belly. They're a lot less significant than they used to be. But still, when you look in the mirror or you're looking down at your body, you can see those little purple scars as a constant reminder that you have prostate cancer.
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1: Sexual health, mental health, and the overall well-being of our LGBTIQ communities. You're listening to Well, Well, Well.
2: You are here on Well, Well, Well with Jack and Rachel, and we're chatting with Michael Cromer, a urology nurse practitioner at the Australian Prostate Centre. Michael, you mentioned that, you know, if someone with prostate cancer is at the stage where surgery or radiation you know, might be appropriate for them. You said that some of the side effects of those may well be related to continence and sexual function. I mean, we're kind of asking you to be more specific here because you mentioned what the prostate is responsible for earlier. What sort of impacts, specific impacts, can there be for cancer treatment on continence and sexual function?
4: So the continence and sexual function side effects, you really want to divide up between those two different treatments. So I'll do that. Just stay with me. So if you have radiation treatment, initially the side effects are not so pronounced. But as time progresses and the radiation treatment changes take effect on the urethra, so your water pipe, on the prostate gland itself, and quite often to the base of the bladder, and if you don't have a thing called a space gel between the rectum and the prostate gland, when you have your radiation, you can also end up with some changes to bowel function. So radiation, obviously, it works immediately and kills fast-growing cells like cancer cells, but it also has collateral damage. You end up with radiation-induced changes to those structures. So in the case of the bladder, that can affect its ability to stretch and hold urine, or it might weaken the pelvic floor muscles to make it more difficult to hold the urine in. It irradiates the gland itself to a large degree. So obviously the production of the gland and its ability to produce the liquids that are in semen is reduced, and you can end up with a lower amount of ejaculate or none at all. You can end up with damage to the nerves and the blood vessels that go around the prostate gland and down into the penis. And if you affect those nerves and arteries and veins, you can affect erectile function. So that's the sort of, the Christmas present of radiation, I suppose. Then if you think about surgery, it's direct trauma to those structures. You're in there, a surgeon's rifling around in there trying to dig it out. They're very careful to try and preserve those nerves and not damage other stuff while they're in there. But that does happen from time to time. In fact, it happens quite a bit. It's inevitable, and you can get really good disease control, but you wind up with a similar raft of side effects that's immediate. So you don't have a prostate anymore. You have to rely completely on your pelvic floor muscles to hold the urine in. You don't have a prostate in the way anymore. You don't have a prostate at all, so you don't have any semen. You have no ejaculate. you've damaged the nerves and the blood vessels that supply the penis. So erectile function becomes a massive problem for that group of patients.
3: From what I know, just so it's not all doom and gloom, there are treatments that you can have, though, for some people, yeah, where erectile function can be restored. Is that right?
4: That is right, yes. Yeah, sorry, that really got dark there for a minute. On the other side of the hill, there's plenty of treatments available. Even people that have had their nerves completely removed or people that have terrible continence outcomes can still recover their continence and can still recover their erectile function. In the continence camp, pelvic floor exercises can strengthen the muscles and build them up so that you can hold your urine properly. You can have a second surgery called a sling or a cuff, which goes around the urethra and creates more pressure to hold the urine back. In the erectile function camp, there's lots of things that can be done, even if you have like very severe nerve damage or poor vascular inflow. You can use injections, you can use vacuum therapy, you can use tablets to achieve erection. And even beyond that, I think it's important to remember that orgasm happens primarily in the brain. It's an experience of pleasure. So you don't need an erection to have an orgasm in the first place. You can teach people different techniques and ways that they can still have a fulfilling sex life or achieve continence without all of the, anatomical and physiological structures working properly.
2: We were talking earlier about what time in people's lives people should look at getting checked for prostate cancer regularly. Are there additional barriers for sort of bi and gay men and other queer people with a prostate? Are there barriers for those groups getting tested specifically for prostate cancer?
4: There are. There's not terrific literature out there. I'm actually working on a project at the moment to try and unpack some of that stuff. And we ran some focus groups that asked our community, listen, what do you think is stopping you guys from having your PSA test? Or we talked to some trans girls and asked them, what do you know about your past history or what you think your testing level should be or when you should test? So I think there's a lot of maybe not well sort of collated information that's provided to diverse communities of genders to help them understand this stuff. Even getting information out to the general community about when to be tested, what they should know about their family history is difficult. But in the case of gay, bisexual, trans women, these groups have greater barriers because they might be estranged from their family. They might not know what their history is. If they're on gender-affirming hormones, for example, their threshold for, an actionable PSA blood test is lower. A lot of these different things matter. So you need to know your context. You've got to have this information. And sometimes another cohort that we talked to that was interesting were the survivors of the, 70s and 80s and 90s AIDS and HIV crisis, who were like, well, I'm just terrified of going to the doctor in general. I don't want to be diagnosed with anything because, my friends got diagnosed with things in the 80s and 90s and then you just never saw them again. So, there's an element of fear there as well. Really interesting stuff to unpack. And I think in the years that come, we'll have a better understanding of it. But certainly there are unique barriers that our community experience that need to be addressed.
3: You did mention then people also with a prostate is obviously inclusive of trans women and trans femme people. Who among that cohort should be thinking about prostate cancer screening or just discussing their prostate health with a healthcare provider? Because, you know, I'm just wondering, in terms of the hormones they could be taking, could that put you at lower your risk of getting prostate cancer?
2: Or does it change, I suppose, when people should start thinking about screening?
4: So, a good example here would be your father-in-law, Rachel, who I assume is cisgendered. So, he previously hasn't been on anything that's interrupted his androgens. And our trans community will know what I'm talking about. You've interrupted that. So you're reducing the level of testosterone in the blood. And sometimes if you're on sort of hormone augmentation therapy, your estrogen levels are higher. You have different androgen characteristics. In that case, you know, you're trying to achieve control of prostate cancer because it relies on testosterone to grow, and that's why your father-in-law is using those medications. In the trans community, you're suppressing testosterone to change your gender characteristics, and so it's often thought, well, you know, you're going to achieve cancer control. Well, that's not entirely the case. The threshold for further investigation is just lower. So usually if you have a PSA result of 3 nanograms a mil and under, there's no need to test any further. For trans women and trans femme people, the threshold is 2 nanograms per mil and under. You don't need to do any further testing. So we talked about that in one of our focus groups with the trans community, and it was very interesting, the very different levels of information that they had about that. And I was surprised. I obviously brought my own bias too, and I was like, oh, I got to, you know, I don't want to put these women through anything further than they've already been poked and prodded and asked questions about things for so long. And they're like, they universally were like, we are grown women. We understand how medicine works. Just tell us what to do and we'll do it. So I was interested to learn that. And again, harking back to what I was saying before, it's a really interesting space and it'll be great to learn more about it moving forward.
2: We are almost out of time with you, Michael. But before we let you go, I guess it'd be worthwhile asking what advice you might give to someone who's been recently diagnosed and is feeling maybe anxious or, they're choosing between active surveillance and immediate treatment. What advice would you have?
4: I think the first thing you need to get is information. So, you know, it's great to get a health professional who you trust, okay? Obviously a plug for my own profession, but lean on your peers as well. There's some great resources out there, particularly in Melbourne. There's Prostate Pride down at Hoddle Street at the Thorn Harbour Health Rooms, which is rollicking good fun. I've gone down there a few times and talked to that group. They are a wealth of information. There's lots of online information at the Prostate Cancer Foundation. There's, you know, infinite resources when it comes to health professionals around Melbourne who would be happy to talk to people about these things. But if you're worried about your active surveillance, I think you've got to find your community. You've got to find your people. So try and find other people that are doing that, how they manage their feelings about it. You know, talk to your health professional about being on active surveillance. And you know, if you're really worried about it and you're like, I just can't cope with the idea of doing this and knowing that there's cancer in my body, then maybe, you know, doing a definitive treatment might be better for you.
2: Michael Cromer, urology nurse practitioner at the Australian Prostate Centre, working on probing the prostate. Thank you very much for joining us on Well, Well, Well.
4: It's my pleasure. Thanks very much.
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1: Keen to keep the conversation going about health and well-being? 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
3: We're speaking with Jaco Erasmus, who is talking about what it's like to live with prostate cancer and also about his support group called Prostate Pride. Jaco, when was it that you were actually diagnosed with prostate cancer?
2: So it's been exactly 5 years now. I was 48 years old at the time, so it came as a bit of a shock. Certainly wasn't expecting that as a 48-year-old. Cancer wasn't on my radar at all.
3: And what was it that led to that diagnosis? Were you having symptoms or do you have a family history?
2: So I just had a really good GP who at the age of, when I turned 40, just started as my routine blood test every year, added a PSA, because I did have a family history. My grandfather had prostate cancer, but he died at the age of 92. So I just assumed that, well, if I can make it to 92, I'm not even going to bother about prostate cancer. So I did my blood tests every year and the levels were high-ish, but my GP just went, that's probably normal. Let's just keep an eye on it. And it kept creeping up. And then it got to the point where I was noticing, gosh, I'm needing to get up twice at night to go to the toilet, and that's rather inconvenient. So I said to my GP, what should we do? And she said, well, let's speak to a urologist. The urologist said it's probably okay not to worry about it, but let's do an MRI just in case. MRI came back saying, we think there's something there, we're not sure. I said to my urologist, well, let's put a needle into it and see what it shows. And it came back as, yep, it's prostate cancer.
3: Wow, okay.
7: And so I guess off the back of that conversation with Michael earlier, we have a slightly better understanding of what active surveillance as an approach, I guess, looks like. And Jaco, that's kind of the situation you're in. Can you tell us, I guess, what that experience has been like for you?
2: Quite confronting, because obviously the first thing you do when anybody tells you you've got cancer, I mean, your whole world just stops. And then your next thing is, well, when do we get it out? And so it takes quite a bit of time to process the idea that, no, this is one of those cancers where it's low grade and you can actually wait. And I think when you get the data that shows you that, you know, waiting versus going ahead with treatment, actually there's no difference in whether you're going to die sooner, is actually quite reassuring. But the biggest change, of course, is that knowing that, you know, on active surveillance, the worst thing I get is a bit of anxiety and a blood test every 4 months. Whereas with treatment, it actually has a huge impact on your quality of life. You know, Mick mentioned some of the complications. Those are significant, and everyone has problems in the first few months, and that's incredibly disruptive to your life. So it's better to kind of just keep kicking the can down the road and wait and see what happens. And I've got somebody who I know who's been on active surveillance for over 10 years, and that's been good. And with every year, there are new developments that are coming into treatments. So my hope is that if and when time comes, then, you know, treatments will be pretty good.
3: I mean, as you know, I haven't actually been meaning to talk about my father-in-law so often during this conversation, but obviously as someone who is going through prostate cancer, and I've been with him to his oncologist a number of times, so I've learnt quite a bit about treatment, especially as Michael was saying, in the case of my father-in-law, he's on it's a treatment that does affect him quite a bit, even though it is working though. Going back to active surveillance, and that's one of the things I wanted to ask you. So it's every 4 months you've got to go and get a PSA test, which is the blood test that comes back and shows you your results. But as Michael was talking about too, the psychological discomfort, to say the least, of having to go through every 4 months. What do you do to get yourself through that?
2: Well, you just breathe through it. I mean, you know, with anything anything that triggers anxiety, you need to just, you know, to some degree, just accept that that's the new you and that's your new life. You have to kind of trust your healthcare professionals, and that's what you do. And you just kind of move on and try and focus on other things that are more important in your life.
3: One of the things that you just touched on as well is that, okay, so they've said active surveillance. But if you said, I'm not coping with this, I actually want to go on some sort of treatment. Is that an option, or that's just something you just wouldn't do at this stage? Not just you in particular, but as someone going through this.
7: I must say, personally, I wouldn't, just because I've seen so many of the issues that guys end up having after surgery. But anxiety is a big problem, and a lot of the guys actually do end up pushing their doctors to get the surgery. It's very difficult just knowing that you're sitting on a time bomb, literally.
2: But when you, I suppose, look into the statistics, it's weird to be like this personal thing that may well, you know, change the course of my life and so many of my, you know, the lives of people in my life. Like, you look at the stats, and Yaku, you were saying earlier that there is not necessarily like better outcomes that come with sort of more direct treatment as opposed to active surveillance. How did you kind of navigate that tension at first? Because to hear, I mean, literally the conversation we just had with Michael was like, so you'll have a cancer, but you might not necessarily treat it. I'm like, what? A little baffling at first, but as someone who was going through this experience and figuring out what that diagnosis and what the course of action would mean for you, how did you navigate that?
7: Mm. Well, I think that the first thing is just knowing that there are many different types of prostate cancer. Mm. And that was the first thing that I needed to just educate myself on. And when you then realize that, oh, actually, you know, here I am with a Gleason 6, which is the lowest grade of prostate cancer, that the prognosis actually is really good and we can safely just, you know, watch and wait. And that's what many people, I mean, that's what the research shows, which is quite comforting.
3: As a gay man, have there been aspects of your prostate cancer journey that felt different from what you might have seen or heard from mainstream conversations about prostate cancer?
7: Sure. So I think that, first of all, a lot of the prostate cancer awareness nowadays happens in what I would call super blokey, hyper-masculine environments. And I get it, but I don't care about fast cars or woodwork or that kind of stuff. So all that messaging behind raising awareness just goes way over my head. I don't get it at all.
2: Yeah.
7: So I missed a big part of that awareness. I think when it comes to the clinical work, for me, what concerns me is that the clinicians just don't understand what, you know, our sex lives entail, in terms of what we do, our sexual practices. And so it just means that a lot of conversations that I'd like to be having aren't happening. You know, I've got questions that I want to know. You know, as gay men, we've got a very special relationship with our prostate. If I can put that, you know what
2: 100%,
7: I mean?
2: 100%, yep.
7: And so the question is, well, gosh, did I maybe cause this? You know, has something happened that was I maybe a bit too wild and aggressive at times? Now that I've got this cancer, does that mean, oh, sex is off the books, there's no more to be happening? Am I allowed to still have a bit of fun after treatment, or when I'm waiting for my test results, or doing a test, all the kinds of questions which just don't get asked.
3: Just going back to that, because I think there'll be a lot of listeners who'd be really interested in what you've just touched on then. Is there any research which shows that practices that, well, let's just put it that, anal sex, is there any correlation between anal sex and prostate cancer?
7: Not that I'm aware of. So no link at all. The major stuff seems to be really around your family history and the genetics, possibly some environmental things, but the research is pretty low. An encouraging thing is, though, that the more you ejaculate, the lower your risk. So
2: very, very important.
7: 21 times a month, they suggest, at least.
3: Wow.
2: Get your priorities in check.
3: That is not a stat that we've heard. But happy to put it out there. You've heard that.
2: Every 2 and 3 days.
3: You've already done the maths.
2: Oh, 100%, yeah. Every 2 and 3 days. It's not a hard bar to reach, I think it's fair to say. Yaku, you were saying earlier that like a lot of the awareness raising around prostate cancer is targeted at like particularly mask people. I'm curious if there were like campaigns that stuck in your head when you were like, I don't care about fast cars. I'm like, how did they wrap prostate cancer in fast cars? I was just curious if maybe there was a specific overlap there. But in your interaction with interactions with healthcare professionals and support services,
7: did you feel that, I guess, you know, those professionals and support services understood your needs and your experiences when talking about prostate cancer and what that means for you? That I guess you see a difference in awareness campaigns. Do you feel like there is a bit of a difference or needing to almost educate your healthcare professionals on who you are and why that might make things different?
8: Yeah, absolutely. Because, I mean, I actually haven't even had that conversation with my urologist. I think one day in passing, he happened to ask me, oh, you are gay, aren't you? And there was, yes, and that's where the conversation ended. There was nothing further beyond that.
7: Mm.
8: So I think that, you know, one of the problems, of course, is that it means that we, you know, even in this day and age, coming out is still stressful, even if we're coming out to our healthcare professionals.
7: Mm.
8: So to try and avoid that stress, we just stay in our closets. And unfortunately, it means we don't get to actually talk and, you know, get our questions answered.
3: This is such an important part of what we know around not just prostate cancer, but a lot of the health issues that we face in the LGBTQ community, and in terms of the barriers that we face. And that's one of them. People who don't feel comfortable coming out to the health practitioner, which is a big one we hear about. And also, you're talking about the fact that you're not getting to have these discussions about really important information that you need as someone going through prostate cancer. We're speaking with Jaco Erasmus about his experiences of living with prostate cancer. We'll be back after this.
9: 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Joy sponsor.
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0: cancer support group. First of all, can you take us through the history of that? How did that start? And then we can just, you know, get into what has that meant for you and the community that actually accesses that group?
1: Sure. So when I was diagnosed 5 years ago, I was desperate to just kind of talk to someone, and found out that there was no support group at all at that stage for our community with prostate cancer. And I happened to be just talking to a colleague who had breast cancer, and it was just such an amazing conversation because we connected on that same kind of shared experience, how it impacted our work, our relationships, and all that kind of stuff. So that's where I realized, wow, there's something incredibly powerful about peer conversations and peer connection. And so it just really spurred me on to say, well, if there isn't a group, I'm going to just create one. And that's what we did. We just set up a group, put it out there that we were meeting, and suddenly there were 10 people at our first meeting.
0: What are some of the things that you do talk about?
1: Anything and everything, from shopping trends to urinary dysfunction to everything.
0: That's a sentence you don't hear too often.
1: Well, when you put a bunch of gay men in a group, you get all sorts of content.
0: But as you say, it's a place where you get to really disseminate the information as well.
1: Correct. So what's nice about it is that you're creating a safe space where people can just really honestly ask those questions safely and be open and honest about some really personal stuff, some incredibly confronting stuff. But you know it's going to be heard by people who get it. Been there, done that, they understand what you're going through. And so you learn from each other. Occasionally we do get guest speakers in, so that's really nice because there are actually quite a few, you know, clinicians from our community who are more than happy to share, and that's incredibly useful. But it's often that kind of peer connection which people really enjoy the most.
2: You spoke about how positive an experience it was talking with that, I think, colleague about their breast cancer. Speaking with the group, was it the same feeling? Were there differences in that experience? What did that look like?
1: Very similar. I mean, I think that, again, there's so many different experiences within the prostate cancer community. Mm. That, you know, coming in as somebody who's newly diagnosed, it's quite confronting, actually, hearing somebody who's, you know, perhaps terminal.
2: Yeah.
1: But I think what we take from that is the incredible resilience that people have, that despite all those struggles they've had, they're there, they're smiling, they're still plodding on and, you know, kicking and enjoying life. And that's, to me, always been incredibly inspiring. I can feel quite flat. I never leave a meeting without a smile on my face. And humor is great as well. You have to kind of have a laugh at life sometimes, and it's really helpful.
0: That's such an important thing to hear. And we actually, at some point this year, also, because I know that our Prostate Pride happens at Thorn Harbour, doesn't it?
1: Correct.
0: Yeah. And we're actually going to be starting a cancer support group for women at some point towards the end of this year too. Just hearing that you're saying something then, like, I can be feeling a bit flat and I never leave the meeting without a smile. Just, you know, that's such a – that's what they're there for, isn't it? One of the things that Michael touched on and you've talked about as well is the – I guess, you know, the fact that it's not just a physical health issue. It is also what it can do to around, you know, intimacy, relationships and well-being. How have you navigated those particular challenges?
1: I must say, I've been actually very, very fortunate. I've been with my partner for 14 years now, and he's been incredibly supportive. He is incredibly squeamish, so talking about it is something he doesn't do at all. But I know he's got my back, and, you know, he's always there with me asking if there's anything I need. So I'm very fortunate. But I know that there are many people in our group who don't have that. And, you know, again, this is about understanding the importance of our sexual lives as gay men, because when that gets taken away, it takes away a huge part of who you are, your confidence, where you fit in the community. You know, especially if you're single and you're still on the dating scene,

0: That's very challenging when you've got all sorts of side effects that are impacting on your sexual functioning. So it's very challenging.
1: Looking back, Jaco, I guess, is there anything you wish you'd known before your diagnosis or, you know, during that period when you first heard you had prostate cancer?
0: I think the first thing that, well, probably the most important one that struck me was people's reactions and just knowing that you can't actually always control their reaction. You don't know how they're going to react. You can't predict it either. I remember telling my mum I had spent 3 or 4 days preparing for it, written notes, I'd rehearsed what I was going to say.
1: It's like you're coming out with prostate cancer.
0: In a way it was, because I knew that she was going to have a negative reaction.
1: Yeah.
0: And I was really worried about that. And then when I told her, I went, oh, actually, that, I thought that conversation went pretty well. Months later, I found that she hadn't slept for a whole week after that. So she really struggled. And I had another friend, for example, who I told the whole story, and you know, she was incredibly supportive. And when I caught up with her again a few weeks ago, she had totally forgotten. She had just blanked that bit of information. The conversation was just gone. And it was just interesting, because that's a kind of typical trauma reaction almost, that you just experience something traumatic and you just forget about it. And that was an experience I had, it just blew me away. I hadn't expected that at all. So just knowing that people are going to react differently, don't be surprised.
2: That's a great point, actually, because as you know, Jack put as well, you're sort of coming out in a sense with prostate cancer again and again, and you're never going to be able to gauge what people's reaction might be. And that's not something you're taking into account when you're getting that news, is what's everyone else going to, how is everyone else going to cope with it? What would you say to someone else who has just been diagnosed with prostate cancer and might be feeling a little uncertain or overwhelmed by the options in front of them?
0: So the first thing is take a big deep breath. What you're experiencing is absolutely normal, absolutely understandable. And you're not alone in that experience. Mick commented on it, which is that, first of all, take your time. This is one of those cancers where it's very rare that you need to urgently rush into making a decision. Mm. So take your time. Take your time to learn. There are really good resources out there. The PCFA have an excellent website, prostate.org.au. Nice and easy to remember, prostate.org.au. Lots of good resources there. And connect with other people who've been through the experience as well. So by all means, contact us, prostatepride@gmail.com. Send us an email. Come along to a meeting, get to meet some of the other people. And, you know, as I said, it's really nice seeing that we've all been through that experience, and a lot of people have managed quite well through that experience, just to have that sense of hope. And the other thing is, don't rely just on one clinician. So if you've only seen a surgeon, make sure you go and, you know, meet with an oncologist, radiation expert. Go and meet with all the other experts, because there's so many different treatment options. You want to have met with all of them. And the heroes in prostate cancer world are the nurses. Mick was being very modest, but he's a nurse, and they are absolutely excellent, because they can give us a really nice holistic, view of what to do. And yeah, just remember, you're not alone.
1: Jaco from Prostate Pride Support Group, thank you very much for joining us and speaking a bit about your experience here on Well Well Well.
0: You're welcome. 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
1: That is all the time we have on this episode of Well Well Well. 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
1: Joy's longest running comedy show.
0: And we are bringing you a very, very special episode.
1: Very special. Laugh Out Prouders. Very special Laugh Out Prouders. Look, it's been in the making for a little while.
0: It has. It's been something we wish we could talk about or wanted to be talking about for an awful long time.
1: That's right. I think our Four Corners or someone they're doing a show on it specifically.
0: Wow.
1: Yep.
0: And I don't blame them.
1: But we've got the rights. So we're doing it right now. Tonight, Laugh Out Prouders.
0: What we are in fact talking about is not too long ago.
1: That's right.
0: Your boys Z and G from Laugh Out Proud were invited to perform on a Pride cruise.
1: That's right.
0: Along with a bunch of other performers, yep. other creative people out there showing their talents off.
1: That's right.
0: We were lucky enough to be invited to showcase what we've got.
1: And one of the comedians, Bob Down, mm-hmm. did a show. He was actually recently on a podcast.
0: Oh,
1: he had great things to say about us.
0: Really?
1: Yeah. Duncan, can we play that?
2: And they do a comedy night called Laugh Out Proud.
3: Uh-huh.
2: And I was on the bill with all these amazing young queer comics. It was so powerful to see how brilliant and how unique they all were, particularly on the P&O cruise. If you find a way to make it fun and interesting and a little bit cheeky but not too graphic, blah, blah, blah, they love it.
3: Oh,
2: that's
3: yeah.
2: the whole point of comedy, is presenting a viewpoint that's it's a different perspective that you're presenting, a different view, worldview.
1: What a lovely guy.
0: That was very thoughtful. Thank you.
1: He's now a friend of the show.
0: Oh, I love that. In contrast, before we hit record, Duncan had some not so nice things to say about us.
1: Wow.
0: And Wendy was nice enough to make that into a little package. So can we play that clip? They're awful. They're absolutely awful, the boys. I think they both smell different, but awful.
1: All right. Well, luckily we have the lawyers on retainer. Since we secured the rights.
0: And Duncan, you're going to be hearing from.
1: You're going to be hearing from us.
0: Oh.
1: But that's right. It took a while to get even the clearance to play this tonight.
0: I couldn't believe the hoops they made us dive through for
1: that's
0: these
1: right.
0: things.
1: They initially sent the file by boat.
0: It's why it may have taken as long as it did to communicate between both parties to try and allow us to put this on air. They allowed us to put it on water. For us to now put it on air has been a battle.
1: Well, it's international waters, you know.
0: So different rules apply.
1: Different
0: I understand.
1: Rules, that's right.
0: I understand.
1: If it's on the water, it floats.
0: It floats.
1: If it's on land, it don't.
0: It don't.
1: And that's what it said on the boat when we walked in.
0: It was a long name for a boat, but we'd never been on a cruise.
1: We haven't. We haven't, Laugh Out Prouders. Text in if you have, 0427 Joy 949.
0: Or if you're on a boat right now, let us know. Send it through in an email through to onair@joy.org.au.
1: But Duncan worked his magic.
0: Mm-hmm.
1: And, you know, they sent it on the boat, obviously, the file. And it was pretty raw.
0: It was pretty raw. It was pretty seasick. It was
1: a lot of waves in there.
0: And their files.
1: And
0: I've run out of document
1: that's
0: jokes,
1: right.
0: guys.
1: And so Duncan did his magic, and it's pretty good. He made it fit for radio.
0: And that's the other thing. It was a live show. We didn't know. It was for in the moment.
1: That's right.
0: In that moment for those with us
1: in the theatre.
0: Yes. In the space. On the boat.
1: We're officially theatre performers, Laugh Out Prouders.
0: It's huge.
1: It's huge.
0: It's pretty big. It's pretty big. Almost as big as Laugh Out Proud. But, and the boat. It was a big boat. It was like a cruise boat.
1: It was a big boat.
0: So we performed on it. I can't wait to show it to the listeners out there. But
1: that's
0: remember,
1: right.
0: keep in mind what G is saying is Duncan has worked incredibly hard.
1: Incredible.
0: To make this sound like something that would be on radio. But
1: that's right.
0: put yourself in the front row, jealous of not being there.
1: Mm-hmm.
0: Or lucky enough to be reliving it.
1: Reliving it. And of course, we can't forget Wendy's favorite segment and our favorite segment.
0: The world's favorite segment.
1: The world's favorite. That's right. Wendy's sound effects segment. Wendy, take it away.
4: That's a bloody stupid question, Mr. What was your name, Mr. Bloody G? Or is it Z? I don't know you two. So you better pay me respect.
1: Wow.
0: Oh, soggy. I like it.
1: We know that captain. He was on another boat that we went on. Smaller boat. But still a boat.
0: He was still as important as the captain
1: and
0: of all the boats.
1: Wasn't as hard to get that clearance.
0: That was easy peasy.
1: When you're working with big boats, you're working with big people.
0: Big moves.
1: The big files.
0: Oh, yeah. And they do take a while to transfer.
1: A while. Oh, and we've got it here for you. Laugh Out Prouders. We present to you
0: the boat gig.
1: Welcome, everybody, to the live taping of the ZMG live show. That's right. I just need to come out here for a couple of minutes before we start the show. Look, we can cross live to the green room if we'd like to see how ZMG boys are doing right before they come out on stage. Does everybody want that? All right, can we work that out, guys? All right, let's cross live to the green room backstage.
3: Oh, gee, this is a really bad idea. I feel so nervous.
1: Just call it. Okay, that wasn't planned at all. Disregard everything that was just heard. But let's have a little bit of a practice, everybody, of how it's all going to work. All right, we've got a camera here. The show's going to air tomorrow night on P and HBO. All right, thank you. That was just a little bit of a practice. That was terrible. ZMG didn't write that one. I just wrote that before coming on stage. But let's have a little bit of a practice. All right, the left side of the room. Let's get a little bit of a round of applause. Perfect, perfect. All right, now the right side of the room. Perfect. All right, now the center. Yes, all right, now all together. Yeah. All right, now let's also practice laughs. Now, you won't need to force it because it's going to be hilarious. It's not like the joke we just did just then, okay? All right, so the left side of the room. Fantastic. The right side of the room. Yes, the center. Yes, all right, all together. All right, now we've got Stephen coming out. He's got a box of stickers, and we're going to hand them out to every single person in the crowd. You get a stickers. You get a stickers. You get a stickers. Thank you, Oprah. That was the second joke I wrote coming up on stage. All right, I think we've just gotten word from Timmy backstage. He's giving us the thing. All right, I can see ZMG preparing. They're about to come out. All right. Everybody, put your hands together, just like we practiced before. Get those laughs ready. That's right. You're here for ZMG Live! Thank you so much, Nathan. Really appreciate that. Those two jokes were just okay. Thankfully, we didn't write those. And it'll be better, we promise. Look, I know there's supposed to be two of us. There was two of us on the bill, Z and G. It's just G here for now. My co-host has actually just had a little bit of a problem in the bathroom. But we won't cross live again. That is a fantastic laugh you've got there. That'll make it to the taping.
5: To the what?
1: To the taping. Everything's being recorded, and you can hear it and watch it tomorrow night on P and HBO.
3: I do not step back. I do not consent to my likeness being used at all on this ZMG Live broadcast.
1: Well,
3: because of my very distinct laugh, I don't think I appreciate it being used appropriately on this comedy show. Thank you very much.
1: Okay, well, we weren't going to use it. We were just saying it to be nice, but now it's definitely going to be used. It's going to be in the tape.
3: I will be immediately contacting my lawyers, which happens to be me. I am a lawyer. Texas business man. Lovely to meet you. Yes.
1: You're a lawyer. Okay. Lawyer. Everybody, you're not obligated to take his business card.
3: Yes, take this.
1: You can if you'd like. I don't know what sort of business he's canvassing. Obviously, law.
3: Take this. Yes, sir.
1: Can I get one as well?
3: No.
1: Because you'll be needing to contact our lawyers. That's right. Wait, it's a gotcha.
3: Wait, I'm out of Uno reverse cards. I don't know what to do in this situation.
1: All right, look, security, we're going to have to get him removed because you can't just be heckling right at the start of the show.
3: You will be hearing from my lawyers before you know it. Before the end of this show, you're definitely going to be hearing from my lawyers.
1: Okay.
3: And that's me. I'm the lawyer. Of me. Duncan and Duncan. Get stuffed.
1: All right. Okay. There's somebody who gave him a microphone. No audience member should have microphones.
3: I stand. Get out of here.
1: If you do have a microphone, audience, please deposit it in the bins that you see at the end of your eyes. Okay. Thank you, security, for escorting him out. Fantastic.
0: Oh, sorry, Jay. I'm sorry, Jay. We're here. Hello. Hello. Welcome. This is Z. Hello.
1: Z, thank God you're here because we are not on Channel 10.
0: No, we're not.
1: Z, you just missed a heckle. We got our first heckle.
0: I know. I wasn't even here for it.
1: You weren't here.
0: Oh, I've never been heckled there. Oh, I wanted to be heckled.
1: That's crazy.
0: Oh, but Jay, I'm so excited. This is Z and Jay Live. We're here.
1: We're here. All right. And before we get into anything serious, we have to cut to an ad.
0: What? What do you mean? All right.
1: Sorry, Z.
0: Well, G, let's reset. You know, we've got a stage to work with. Let's reset quick. And look, just this ad won't interrupt the show at all.
1: Be real
0: just,
1: quick.
0: Just real quick.
5: Hi, I'm Duncan the Lawyer. You might remember me from getting kicked out moments ago. Have you been attacked at a Laugh Out Proud Z&G live show? Contact me, Duncan the Lawyer. We'll get those boys. We're going to get them. They got it coming. We're going to get them. Let me know. Duncan the Lawyer.
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0: Thank you so much, friend of the show.
1: Good friend of the show.
0: Great friend of the show. And look, if you are just checking in to Laugh Out Proud tonight, you're in for a real treat. We've been playing you our live gig from the Pride Cruise, and let's get back to it right now. Why are we waiting?
9: 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You know them from Joy 94.9's longest-running comedy show, Laugh Out Proud. Here's Z&G!
1: Whoa! Thank you.
0: This is nuts.
1: This is crazy. Thank you. All right. Oh. Sit down, everybody. Thank you.
0: We appreciate it. Gee, this is nuts.
1: This is incredible. This is incredible.
0: I'm blown away. I'm overwhelmed. This is crazy.
1: Thank you, everybody, for coming out. Look, before we get into things, we just want to give a quick round of applause.
0: Yeah, definitely.
1: For our card holder tonight, our cue card holder. He used to work on Letterman. He used to work on the Letterman show. That's right. Late night with David Letterman. That's right. On the Letterman show. Holding the cue cards. And we've got him tonight holding our cue cards.
0: Can you believe it?
1: That's right. We did spend most of the budget on him.
0: So don't expect too much after this.
1: But we've got him here tonight. Give him a round of applause, everybody.
0: Thank you, champion. Thank you.
1: Thank you.
0: Oh, unreal.
1: Now, did you see this in the news?
0: Oh.
1: Did you see this, see? Just recently, George Bush Jr. just got elected as the next president of the United States. Yeah. There hasn't been this much Bush in the Oval Office since Monica Lewinsky.
0: Gee, settle down. You can't be pulling that. You can't. I know you're just reading things. I know. Look.
1: It's the cue, it says on the cue card.
0: We're all just doing our job here. Hey.
1: All right. Gary, the next one.
0: Mr. Cue Card, put the ones we put down there.
1: Yeah.
0: All right.
1: Not the Letterman ones.
0: Oh,
1: not the Letterman ones.
0: Gee, I don't know if you saw this when we were here on Cruising on the Crew.
1: Mm-hmm.
0: Cruising on the Cruise, that's what we've been calling it.
1: Oh, yeah.
0: As we've been doing things weird.
1: Oh, yeah.
0: Cruising on the Cruise.
1: Cruising.
0: I don't know if you saw it here. They got a boutique up here. And I saw one that was promoting laser hair removal.
1: Oh.
0: And I'm thinking, geez, this is brand new. This is really pretty high tech. But I'm thinking,
1: brand new.
0: As two pretty how-to-do hairy men, I'm like, imagine the size of the laser they're going to need to put the hair off of all of us.
1: Look, see, I enjoyed that one.
0: All right, that was for me.
1: I was just thinking about how small the laser would be. to remove all the hair from that area.
0: Well, I think it. I think it's big.
1: The laser.
0: Yeah. Oh. I've been told it's big. I haven't seen yours to see how big your. Gary's
1: seen as much. Gary?
0: Gary? He's already on to the next card.
1: All right. He's on the next card. He's on the next card. All right.
0: Shit. I think we fucked up.
1: Okay. All right.
0: Shit.
1: Okay. But seriously.
0: Oh, good. I like where this is heading.
1: Boarding the ship. All right. Seven. Boarding the ship at check-in.
0: This one seems.
1: The amount of security that they got going on. All right. Crazy. Yeah. Makes you feel like November 9th just happened.
0: November 9th? The 9th of the 11th?
1: Yeah. You know, the Twin Cities. What was it? The, you know, the twins. All right. Too soon. Look, we're going to say, everybody, we're going to say that that wasn't one of ours. Okay? All right?
0: No, Gary, I'm going to be amazed if you make it off the cruise.
1: Yep. It's been a while, but it's still too soon. All right.
0: Yeah, not long enough. But seriously. Gee, did you find that the security getting on here was intense?
1: Like, it was.
0: Just coming on board.
1: It was.
0: I don't know what it is, but apparently we got the feedback of, I think we look pretty suspicious.
1: Well, look, they couldn't pat down inside my bladder,
0: tell you. Yeah, I think we are. Why? What? Why could? What? What's in your bladder?
1: A couple of bottles of vodka. I forgot to get us the drinks package, all right, before we board.
0: No, not the drinks package. That's the only reason we got on this thing.
1: Look, all right. Don't worry, it's fine. It's fine. I'll just wee out the vodka into the cups so that goes to the room.
0: Oh, gee, there's too many cups up here. I don't think that's how it works, but let's give it a go.
1: All right, speaking of which... Who wants some drink cards?
0: Oh, unreal. But seriously, guys, we've got a great show coming up for you, so stick around.
1: You do have to stick around because we've locked the doors.
0: That's it. Duncan, put them in.
1: Lock them.
0: All right, we've got a great show coming up for you. Stick around.
1: No flipping.

0: Thank you for joining us tonight, ladies and gentlemen.
1: Thank you so much. We put more budget into the show tonight. The production designer would have given us a longer desk.
0: They would have, people. But I couldn't believe how thrown off they were when we asked for two desks.
1: Like they never got it before.
0: They never wanted a desk.
1: I don't understand how they couldn't have had two hosts on any one show before.
0: Any one show, two hosts, two desks. That's how it works.
1: Two desks, two cards, two mics.
0: Are you feeling cozy on your desk, G?
1: I'm loving it. I'm feeling cozy. Is everybody feeling cozy out there?
0: I'm glad we're feeling cozy. Thank you for joining us. We thought we'd get into some classics. I feel like
1: we had the Letterman cue card reader.
0: We did the
1: monologue.
0: I'm excited.
1: It's we're airing on PNHBO tomorrow night. That's right. Thank you.
0: You won't find it. We spent all of last night looking.
1: Yes.
0: And it wasn't there.
1: Right.
0: Right. Because, gee, I'm exploring so much. This is my first time ever on a cruise ship.
1: It is.
0: And I'm discovering lots. There's lots going on.
1: It's fantastic.
0: But because of that, I'm observing a lot.
1: Yes.
0: And I feel like I'm being quite vocal of things. And I'm noticing that you've been writing down a lot of things as well.
1: I've been note-taking.
0: Oh, gosh.
1: I've actually specifically taken down 10 things.
0: Huh?
1: 10 things said by a first-time cruiser. That's right, ladies and gentlemen. We're doing a top 10.
0: Oh.
1: NBC gave us the rights. Asterisks.
0: Allegedly.
1: They're all letters. We're on PNHBO. NBC are also letters.
0: L-M-N-O-P.
1: So, that's right.
0: Top 10 things said by a first-time cruiser. Number 10. Join in. You know numbers. Join in.
1: Please do. Where's my window?
0: Yeah, some of these rooms are small.
1: They are small.
0: Not for ZNG. We got the big room.
1: We got the big one. The big one down the bottom.
0: You know the pirate's nest at the top of the thing?
1: Yeah, yeah, yeah.
0: That's us.
1: Yep, that's us. It's pretty small, but
0: there's windows.
1: There's windows.
0: What else do you want? Oh, shit. Number nine. I'm definitely waking up early for that yoga class tomorrow morning.
1: Yeah. I overheard a couple of people saying that earlier, and I thought,
0: No, it's not going to happen.
1: That
0: we're calling them out, because if they're probably already in bed, not at our fucking show tonight.
1: That's right. Enjoying themselves. Beefy Mountain Post. All right, number eight. I'm the captain now. All right.
0: That's it. Yeah, yeah.
1: That's a specific reference. I think Gary wrote that one.
0: I like
1: that.
0: We're on a boat.
1: Yeah. And you have to see the movie.
0: I like that. All right. All right. That's good.
1: Number seven.
0: I'm on a boat and...
1: All right.
0: I think I accidentally said that one because we're on a boat. Now, gee.
1: You are on a boat,
0: we're
1: see?
0: Still on a boat.
1: You are on a boat.
0: I guarantee someone's going to walk out of here tonight and say that and not realise we've brought it up already.
1: And you know what? They could hear it maybe in the club later. They could hear it in the casino later.
0: Yeah, throwing it down.
1: Because that's why we're all here. That's right. Shout out to Crank Casino.
0: Shout out to Money. All right. Number six.
1: Get behind me while I do the Titanic.
0: Oh, we love it. Because we're on a boat.
1: Another boat.
0: Oh, strap in. There's still five more.
1: All right. Number five. Things said by a first-time cruiser. Number five, please.
0: When's too early to start drinking?
1: I've said that many a time.
0: I have not been sober for 3 days.
1: No.
0: Yeah.
1: I said this off the boat.
0: No, and we've only been cruising for a day.
1: Yeah. 3 days prior to this, I was saying. All right.
0: Here we go.
1: Number four.
0: Hold my drink. I'm next for karaoke.
1: I was going to say, that might be where you're going to hear the song later on.
0: Yeah.
1: That actually would be a good karaoke song, because there's not many words. You just have to... What we just said is the words.
0: And you guys impressed me last night. There was a show last night for karaoke.
1: And we were there.
0: And so they didn't pick us out of the hat, the pricks.
1: They did it. And
0: shots fired.
1: Who knows? You might catch us there tonight after this show. But don't leave now, because remember, we've locked the doors. Thank you, Duncan.
0: We've locked the doors.
1: Double lock them. Triple lock them, Duncan.
0: And then undo one lock, because in case we need to go ourselves.
1: No.
0: There's only two locks to
1: get. Just in case there's a fire.
0: Shit.
1: Just to create some sort of false sense of security.
0: Yes.
1: You've unlocked one door, ladies and gentlemen.
0: All right, believe yourselves. Top three.
1: Oh, my God.
0: Said by a first-time cruiser. Number three.
1: Fuck me. That's a lot of people.
0: It is.
1: It is.
0: It is.
1: There are a lot of people. Thank you, everybody, for being in here tonight. It's packed.
0: It's packed. I can't believe all of you's come out. Make some noise if you're out there.
1: Thank you. That's right. Number two.
0: Fuck me. That's a lot of water.
1: It is a lot of water, ladies
0: and
1: gentlemen.
0: It's most of the planet.
1: It is.
0: You don't feel it till you drink.
1: Fun tip. I think 80% of the planet is water.
0: Yeah. That's a lot. After this, go out and have a look. You won't say much because it's fucking dark.
1: Have a look.
0: And you'll have a great time.
1: And the number one thing said by a first-time cruiser...
0: Fuck me. That's a lot of COVID. Some of these are dirty, all right? Just wash your hands.
1: Don't cough in each other's mouths, everybody.
0: Wash your hands.
1: Just please, wash your hands. And
0: we've just made it out.
1: Yeah, we've just made it out, so please. Please.
0: Nothing personal. I'm not looking at you.
1: No.
0: I'm not looking at you. You haven't been coughing through the whole show.
1: No.
0: I haven't been looking at you.
1: All right. So, you know what I've just realised?
0: What's that, Jay?
1: Speaking of COVID, I've left my oven on in the crow's nest. In our room.
0: Jay,
1: the window only.
0: Yeah, no, please. Please sort that out. While Jay sorts that out, we're going to settle ourselves in, get ourselves ready for the, our next segment coming up. Our next guest coming up. Oh, my gosh. Things are happening. Off we go.

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4: 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I didn't have to make that noise.
5: Thank you so much. Friend of the show.
6: Good friend of the show.
5: Great friend of the show. And if you're just tuning in, Laugh Out Prouders, we've been listening to our live boat gig. That's right. We did a gig on the Pride Cruise, and let's just jump right back into it.
6: That's right. Keep that warmth up. Keep that energy up as we welcome our first guest onto the stage. You may recognize them from Downtown, Uptown, that newest reality show Hitting the Waves, all over the coasts. You may recognize them as well, that famous voice from their podcast. Give it up for Hudson Mumfries. Welcome onto the stage. Thank you very much for joining us. How are you adjusting to sea life?
7: I have shaky legs.
6: I bet.
7: I didn't take my ginger this evening.
6: Oh, I bet. And then after seeing your antics on the last season of Uptown Downtown, I imagine you've got some shaky legs after what you put everyone through.
7: There were so many antics, you could say it was Arctic. More on a boat. All right.
6: I guess we could say that. Hudson, how have you...
7: Don't react to me like that. There's supposed to be a round of applause. That's right, I'm calling you out. What's your name? T? Z?
6: Oh, no.
7: F? G?
6: I'm not the same.
7: H? I? J? K? L? M? O? P and H for you.
6: Give him a round of applause. Just sorry, I guess needed it. There it is for them. All right, thank you for joining us. Now, I know reality shows are a little bit, you know, people don't buy it all the time, but it's reality. No. So how have you found adjusting to reality and reality shows?
7: Well, I read the teleprompter often. Can we cut that?
6: Live audience, can we cut that? Oh, fantastic.
7: We've cut it.
6: They've told us we can cut that. Sorry. How have you found adjusting to reality life from reality?
7: Look, it's Z, thank you for having me. It's been really fantastic. Following my success on a lot of the reality TV shows that I've already been on, like the ones you said earlier.
6: Mm-hmm. Uptown, Downtown, check it out on HBO.
7: They gave me another season. And me and all the other crew are going to come back for another season.
6: Oh, incredible.
7: But they've also given me a holding deal for the next show that's airing on your screens on this ship tomorrow night.
6: Did you hear that, guys? Whereabouts can we watch the show?
7: You can find it tomorrow night on P&H Bravo. I said it earlier. You have to, before we came out.
6: Yeah,
7: but
6: sorry.
7: In the production meeting,
6: you did say it.
7: In the pre-interview, your producer said, "Say this, and you would react this way."
6: All right, do it again, reality show style. So, Hudson Mumfries, whereabouts can we watch this brand new show?
7: And so, he said that, and then I reacted the way I did. And I don't apologize for
8: it. Hudson,
7: wait. I don't apologize for it.
8: Hudson, not sure who...
9: Sorry?
8: Talking directly to the audience. You're here on an interview. We're trying to have a conversation. Not sure who exactly you're talking to. Now, thinking about all your reality shows that you've been on, people have had mixed opinions about the way you would treat other contestants. Now, I also agree with that because I don't think of you as a human being. How do you respond to that?
7: I'm flabbergasted. I don't understand how you could come out onto this ship looking the way you do, dressing the way you do, with the face that you have.
8: Oh, well, I can't help that.
7: And expect me to take you seriously.
8: I have a suit on tonight.
7: And so he said he had a suit on tonight, and I didn't believe him. I saw him backstage naked. And I'm going to bring that up later with HR.
8: Well, that was backstage. But guys, he's talking to the audience. Who are you talking to? This is reality. You're here on the ship. Please bring it back together.
7: This is all part of the show. I'm shooting this show that's airing tomorrow. Right now, it's shooting for tomorrow, but it's also going to air right now, currently.
8: Wow.
7: So if you turn on your televisions in your room...
8: Don't do it. Don't do it. You're not allowed out of the premises. You're not allowed. Do not do it.
7: You better do it.
8: I'm not here to fight you, Hudson.
7: Mudbury. You better not say that to me.
8: You've all heard it.
7: You better not say that to me, because I'll walk out. And I'm your only guest.
8: Oh, look.
7: That's right. I said it, audience. I'm only guest this evening.
8: I hate to break it to you, friends. We've got plenty more guests coming up along your way. Don't you worry about that.
7: You say that to me.
8: Oh, that's it. Get him out of here. As they're leaving the stage, can we put our hands together for our very first guest? And that's it. All right. Now, next up on the show, it looks like Nick, you got, please. That's it. Thank you.
7: Hey, sorry, everybody. I'm so sorry. I did turn off the dishwasher. Okay. Thank you for pausing the show and waiting patiently. I hope I didn't miss anything, because contractually obligated, you have to pause.
8: And we did, didn't we, audience?
7: Thank you very much, everybody. Yes. Appreciate it. The dishwasher is off, along with the stove.
8: Well,
7: I left the stove on in your room.
8: Oh, dicks and butts. Oh, I'll just deal with that in a little bit. Oh, P's and Q's.
7: So, the next cue card.
8: Gee, you're just in time, because it looks like we're going to interact with the audience. And typically, according to online, this always goes well. Look, Jay, I think it's a great idea now to interact with our audience, interact with all of our friends out here.
7: That's right.
8: And see if they can be part of the magic of Life Out Proud Live and bring that improv humour, that wacky off-the-wall-ness that you get from us, because we're pretty unprepared, guys.
7: That's right.
8: We're pretty fly-by-the-seat-of-your-pants.
7: And, you know, what we're about to do is pretty hot right now.
8: It's pretty groundbreaking, if you ask me.
7: It's called crowd work, everybody. I think you've heard of it before. Don't yell out yet. That's right. Don't yell out yet.
8: Yep.
7: This isn't improv. We don't need a scene. We don't need a person of interest. It's okay.
8: Yet. Yet. Start cooking. Start cooking those ideas. Who knows? We're
7: zipping and zapping.
8: We're wild, guys.
7: You won't know where we're coming from.
8: Yeah, but in an orderly fashion, hands up, so we can get to you one at a time.
7: Yep, make a line.
8: We're not here to make a scene.
7: Behind Gary, give up. He'll give the microphone to the next person.
8: Oh, Gary, they're standing up. Back off. Back off.
7: Gary. Back off. Gary.
8: Gary.
7: Gary, it's okay. Gary, come back.
8: Oh, shit.
7: All right, so let's do the crowd work. We don't have cue cards anymore.
8: No, gee, can you tell how nervous we were fucking putting it off? Like, yeah. we haven't got to talk to you guys.
7: Okay.
8: We do. I mean, we do want to talk to you guys.
7: You said your mother works at Meijer, does she?
8: Oh, yeah.
7: Yeah. Well, she should admire this comedy.
8: Oh, dude.
7: Boom. Oven roasted.
8: Oven roasted. Cop that, mate. Cop that. I'm overwhelmed by just responses.
7: Yeah.
8: Right now. I can't even...
7: We're getting good energy back. I think...
8: I'm hearing too many things. I like it. It's... Ooh, that heat. Did you say loud? I think you mean more like... we just got front row tickets to Laugh Out...
7: Proud.
8: Oh, boom. Oven cooked.
7: Oven baked.
8: Oven baked. Oven smoked.
7: Shapes.
8: Oh, yeah, dude. Baked or fried. There's another one there. Hands up. Look at this cook.
9: Oh, no.
8: Look at this bull. Ready to get chef bull made.
9: Joy RD. Am I right? Thank you, Gary. All right.
8: That was a bonus one. We didn't even have that. And you got flamed so hard, we're moving on, Sam.
9: We're moving on.
8: All right. Hey.
9: Well,
8: gee, you see this... The people here in the front row
9: at the front, I see them
8: in their nice tight clothes. You know what's tight? Our comedy.
9: That's roasted.
8: Assisted roast. You helped us cook it. Thanks, guys.
9: In the supermarket, free oven roasted.
8: Gary, improv king. Write these down. Gary, you wrote
9: load them up on the cue cards.
8: Get them, Jay.
9: We see them up the back there. Put. Gary, can you get the light person to put the light on him?
8: Light tech, spotlight him. Spotlight him.
9: We got the leather crew up the back.
8: We don't get torches.
9: We got the leather crew up the back.
8: Ooh!
9: What's leather made out of? Cow.
8: Yeah.
9: Wow, they should hide this ass.
8: Oh, wow, double whammy in there. Unpack that.
9: And that's a compliment. In the same.
8: Oh!
9: So, you're welcome. We'll charge you at the end.
8: Boom.
9: Therapy.
8: Yeah. That's adult. The scholars up on that upper tier are going to unpack that and go, yeah, there was levels to that.
9: Levels.
8: Levels.
9: Level 9.
8: Levels.
9: All right. That's right. Thank you, Gary and White Person.
8: Ooh.
9: Keep the applause going.
8: Bring that energy. Bring that noise.
9: Bring the heat. That's right.
8: That's it. Give it to us. Do you want more of the inter? They're sick of us. All right.
9: Okay.
8: I think
9: it's a good time.
8: Let's keep it rolling.
9: Keep it rolling.
8: The energy's here.
9: That's right. And it can't be VNG live on the boat, international waters,
8: without
9: another guest.
8: Oh. So,
9: without further ado...
8: Keep that noise up. Bring the noise in.
9: We couldn't have anybody else but the ruler of the boat.
8: Woo!
9: That's right. We're not talking about the dictator.
8: Oh.
9: We're talking about the captain of this boat, international law. Give it up.
8: I'm going to step away for one moment. I'm just going to double check on something out there. Gary's just giving me a weird look. I'm going to double check on a few things.
9: Yeah.
8: We're going to be out here. But
9: we're doing
8: keep it up, G.
9: All right.
8: Sorry, not steal your thunder. Keep up what you were saying.
9: We're keeping it up. We're having the next guest. It's the captain. Well, from the bottom of our hearts, everyone in the audience and I, and I'm sure Z would if he was here or cared about the show, probably shots fired at you. Captain, we appreciate you being here and can take some time away from steering the ship.
10: Yeah.
9: And we really appreciate the fact that you're able to navigate us through these waters. I'm sure that's very difficult.
10: Yeah, tough waters.
9: Really? Okay, all right. Look, I think this is supposed to be a comic show, but if we get serious about things here tonight, it's fine.
10: Yes,
9: it's okay.
10: I agree. They need to be exterminated.
9: They do? Who does?
10: The waves. The ocean.
9: Exactly.
10: The ocean. The troubled seas out there.
9: So, look, I guess we'd like to know, and Gary on the cue cards who invented the question.
10: Yeah.
9: We'd like to know, I guess, how did you come about wanting to be a captain? You know, how did you find yourself here tonight?
10: Very inspired.
9: Really?
10: By the world around me, yes. So the media you consume on a daily basis.
9: Yes, right. Okay, all right. Are there any sort of movies in particular that sort of helped you find your way?
10: Yeah. Terminator 1.
9: Wow.
10: Terminator 2.
9: Right, okay.
10: The next one.
9: 3?
10: Yes, Kindergarten Cop.
9: Oh.
10: Twins? I also liked the famous film in the movie. It's got a line in it of my favorite bit. It took me away, captured me.
11: Right.
10: When the man says to the other man, he looks him in the face and he goes, "Ich bin Captain now."
11: Wow. I remember that line differently. But, okay. Okay.
10: What?
11: You're speaking of the movie, is it Captain Phillips? Tom Hanks, right? A film like that, which deals with serious matters.
10: I still don't think it's the same film.
11: No? It's not the same.
10: I'm pretty sure the man was Jonathan Depp. And he's talking to the other man and says, "I'm pirate. Ich bin pirate.
11: Ich bin pirate." Right, okay. Gary, do we have it on the cue cards? All right, we don't.
8: I have to inform you very, very soon that as pirate, we coming.
11: Sorry. Was that... Did the mics pick that up? Is the captain asleep or
8: something? No, full-blown pirate.
11: Oh, full-blown. Right on.
8: I've been pirate the whole time.
11: Does that mean that we're under threat at the moment?
8: I would not worry. Very, very soon. Just cooperate with your host. ZG, Gary.
11: Now, maybe if we can talk to the captain long enough, somebody in the audience can contact the water rats.
8: Yes, get the blue healers, get all of them out for us. But I'm not... you and your culture have a happy pirate, one with a feather sword.
11: Mm-hmm.
8: I'm a happy pirate as well.
11: Mm-hmm.
8: I got a deal for you.
11: You do?
8: Do you like TV?
11: I do.
8: Do you like movie?
11: I do.
8: Do you like movie if it's a guy like me talking through movie?
11: Okay, yes.
8: But movie you've not seen yet and not available yet. I've already said too much. Maybe I need to get out of here.
11: Okay. All right. So, I think the captain does, of course, need to go back to his duties of running the ship.
8: That's all I do. Nothing else. Captain out.

0: the stupid situation back there.
1: All right.
0: I can't believe that. We're going to reset and guess we'll give this guy some ad time.
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3: 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Gee, I've been loving our look at the boat gig. What a wild ride.
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3: A live performance on the Pride Cruise. Oh, I can't wait to hear this next joke. An exciting and strange guest we've just had, Jay.
1: It was strange. And that guy will come out.
3: I don't know what you could mean by any of that.
1: Yeah, we don't always okay the ads pre-show.
3: No, but sounds like you've got some bargains.
1: I have to go see the captain.
3: What?
1: About some DVDs.
3: Yeah, put in some ideas. But I've also got a few suggestions about how I should drive the boat. All right, Jay, you deal with that.
1: All right, I'll tell him the suggestions.
3: Oh, it's all happening so fast, but you know what I get so excited for with Laugh Out Proud? Just another guest. Keep the good people and vibes coming. I think we should get ready for another guest. Keep that noise up, keep that energy up. You will not believe who we've got coming out next. It is, of course, the one, the only, Laugh Out Proud's biggest fan, Danny. Make him feel welcome as he's coming onto the stage. All right, that's it. Thank you. Take a seat down there. Oh, my word. It's been an awful long time since I've seen you here, friend.
1: Thank you very much.
3: Danny, how are you feeling? As Laugh Out Proud's biggest fan, being able to travel and transport with the crew, how are you feeling being part of it all?
1: Look, the cruise itself is great. Look, I'm not going to deny that the cruise is fantastic. I've had days.
3: Lovely.
1: I've had cocktails.
3: Incredible. Look, you've got your own ways of having fun, and I love that the cruise has been able to facilitate that for you. And it's lovely to see you having a great time here, and I hope it's been felt and made better being here with your two favourite boys, Z&G with Laugh Out Proud. Duncan has been a part of it, but I don't know whereabouts he's gone to.
1: I want to know where Duncan is, to be honest, because he was the one that I got along with the most. And you two boys, I don't know where the other one is, but he and you, I am not having the best time, because when you said that I quote-unquote, won.
3: Yes, congratulations.
1: The opportunity, quote-unquote.
3: Congratulations.
1: To come on this cruise ship. I thought I was getting my own room.
3: Yeah.
1: I thought.

0: Thought it was going to be a luxurious penthouse suite with an ocean view.
1: Well, now you get to know that, you know, sometimes the things we think about aren't always life, man. So it is tough. But you now get to live the...
0: I get a refund? I know I'm on stage right now. Look, but I'm looking for a refund. Is Gary over there? Is the cue card man... Can he come back? Because he said backstage, I could get a refund.
1: I wouldn't be communicating with people that we aren't part of the Laugh Out Crowd official.
0: Okay. All right. I've had one too many mocktails, so just...
1: I can tell.
0: Guide me. Guide me.
1: I can tell. You're getting carried away out there. Your hands are looking busy in that jacket pocket there.
0: I'm trying. You know, I said I've quit many other things. Except these. These things. Gary has kept me on, your last show.
1: Yeah.
0: Me and Gary were off the side backstage. It was beautiful. I said to you, I said, after the last show, I said, please, I'm putting the tie on the door for the room.
1: You did say that. And
0: don't come back for at least 4 to 5 minutes.
1: Look, I don't think it's the time or place right now. I'm gonna grab the lighter from you as we reminisce of how you and I and what become of Z and G, and I,
0: Danny.
1: And you,
0: Danny. That's right, Danny. I'm
1: Danny. And you've
0: you
1: been
0: should
1: a fan.
0: Go by now.
1: I know very very very very well too.
0: Well, I know. Look, the first time was happenstance. I mean, I remember I was with my friend Fanny, and we were down by the payphone, and we were sort of hanging out, as you do.
1: Were just chilling out there near the payphone, you said.
0: Where we were first came, our paths crossed, it was on a payphone, and we didn't know that it was going to be Laugh Out Loud.
1: No, but turns out Fanny was, what, at the time, not now.
0: That's
1: at
0: right.
1: At the time, ZNG, Laugh Out Loud's biggest fan.
0: That's right.
1: And then... through that experience and exploring Laugh Out Proud, you've gained an understanding and appreciation for what we bring to the table.
0: It's been fantastic. Every Thursday night, I always tune in, and I encourage any audience member out here tonight that if you haven't checked out Laugh Out Proud on Joy 94.9, that you should.
1: Yeah,
0: you should tune in.
1: Appreciate that. Thank you for the free plug.
0: And the last time that our paths crossed...
1: Yes, Danny.
0: I'm going to say that... It wasn't the best.
1: Danny, and look, again, you look stressed, you're rummaging around. I've got a coffee scan.
0: I need one.
1: No, give me those matches. I'm taking them off you.
0: All right.
1: Danny, you're right. Z and G and I and Z and G, we were all so excited.
0: And Duncan and G.
1: And we were so excited to have not only a big fan, but the number one fan of Laugh Out Proud.
0: I know.
1: That we wanted to celebrate and bring the party and celebration straight to you. You weren't picking up our phone calls. You weren't necessarily very responsive on the text or the payphones. So we thought we'd bring the celebration, bring the excitement directly to you.
0: And that's where the trouble began.
1: What do you mean?
0: Well, I will say, before Gary plays the clip, I will say that the police had to be called.
1: They did.
0: AVOs had to be written.
1: Written and listened to are different, yes.
0: And I am in constant communication with the heckler guy from before.
1: The sheriff.
0: The lawyer guy.
1: The lawyer? Oh, no. Well, look.
0: And while you talk, while we're on to the clip, let me write something. Let me have something. Okay? Up to the side.
1: You got to get that up. Duncan, Gary, take these things off.
0: Okay.
1: Shake him down.
0: All right.
1: But no, this is the experience, the altercation, the interaction you and ZNG and all of us had once upon a time.
2: They're not opening the door.
3: They're not opening the door.
4: All right, okay, we've just broken two.
5: Who's that in my room?
0: And look, I'll be the first one to say, great show.
1: Banging episode.
0: That evening, great show. I was enjoying it thoroughly until you came through my window, okay?
1: It didn't have to end that way. It didn't have to start that way.
0: I was listening, and all of a sudden, well, you heard it. You heard it right there. You heard it play for play.
1: We came in hard and fast.
0: And it was horrible.
1: Look,
0: I mean, I'm still seeing a counselor.
1: And we are still thankful and appreciative
0: Well, you're lucky. You're lucky. I'm still listening.
1: Good.
0: Can I light this?
1: No! All right, take these off him. It's the middle of the night. He's trying to use the mirrors and angles of the lights on the stage to light this. You're not lighting it.
0: Fanny told me to take a magnifying.
1: G and I felt so awful and felt so bad that not only did we want to say sorry and say that we apologize for the events of and the expenses of what would have taken place on that.
0: I'm billed here every week.
1: Yeah, and we keep ignoring it. And the reason was because we were saving it for this trip.
0: Oh.
1: We wanted to say sorry and bring you along as part of it. So, yes, that's why you've joined us in our, on the boat,
0: well,
1: in our experiences to be part of this. And how are you finding it in the room?
0: I'm appreciative. I'll be honest. It's been lovely. I'm not enjoying the smell of both of your feet.
1: Well, we don't have any windows in our room. We thought we'd get a beautiful beachfront view with a person with the, you know, the big fans and all that. We got no windows. We got a TV with a PS3. But what we wanted to say, not only thank you and sorry by bringing you along, but we wanted to present to you something as a means of saying it
0: don't
1: didn't
0: laugh
1: have to go this way.
0: Saying presenting, well, it sounds like it's going to be another joke that I'm going to need my lawyer again.
1: No. Wendy, move your finger away from the zipper sound effect. Move it away.
0: Okay.
1: We wanted to present to you and open wide for this. We've got for you... Can you take this here?
0: I'm just trying to light something.
1: Oh, okay.
0: You guys do you. I don't care. Me and I'm on the phone to Fanny.
1: I didn't even... Fuck Fanny at this point.
0: I didn't even hear what you guys were saying, really. I'm just over here speaking to Fanny.
1: At this point, I'm thinking I'm taking this back with this. It was hard enough to get through the bipper machines to get it on the boat. G and I have prepared for you not an entire panel, not an entire window, but enough to put the tools together to replace the window that we had to...
0: Oh, that's great.
1: Misuse, I guess, is the nicest way, or to...
0: Well, the police described it as breaking and entering.
1: I think that's
0: what the judge charged you with.
1: But, again, two perspectives, and you've got Z and G's two perspectives as well. So two against two, that's foreplay. So we're coming at you with some brand new, mostly see-through glass to put into the window at your apartment property when we get off this boat.
0: I think it's beautiful. It's beautiful. It won't replace the stained glass that my grandfather made for me that you broke.
1: Oh, we drove the fuck through that.
0: But it's a nice piece that me and Fanny will enjoy.
1: I hope so. I hope you care about it. I hope you look after it.
0: I don't know how to get it off the boat, but
1: that's not a ZNG problem anymore.
0: Can this light my thing right now?
1: No. Throw them overboard. Get them out of here.
0: Okay. So Fanny's saying, can you wrap this up? Because I need to.
1: We've been here for an awful long time.
0: I need to go somewhere where I can light this. Okay.
1: Well, look, I'm hoping so. That it has been a long night.
0: Can I try one more time to light it?
1: Sure. Have a go. Because right now we've taken everything off you. All I bet you've got is some campfire and sticks.
0: I brought my sticks.
1: Oh, bastard!
0: I'm doing the sticks. I'm sticking on your desk. I've got something.
1: Oh, good.
0: There it is. Audience, thank you very much. That is the best you'll see from this show this evening.
1: Look, that's...
0: And you can catch me on PNHBO. Okay.
1: All right. Danny, look, be careful making your way off of the stage with your brand new gift, Property of Life, I pray.
0: Mm-hmm. Okay. I'm getting the wind up. Gary's saying... Not my brand new window!
1: We'll be right back after this.

I'm Duncan the Lawyer. You might remember me from, like, 10 segments ago. Have you been affected by another thing that's happened at a Laugh Out Proud ZNG live event? Whether it be them gifting you something and it shattering into fucking pieces in front of your face. Them calling you into the boat and getting them to stay in their bed and there's only room for the two of them and they've asked you to come along and that's not fair. That's not fair. Give me a call. If you called me before, don't call me again. I've only got so much room on my answering machine. But if you didn't call me before, call me now. We'll sort it out. We'll get them, guys. We're going to get them. We're going to get them. This is me, Duncan the Lawyer.

0: 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I can personally vouch for it. It's a great show.
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3: Thank you so much. Friend of the show.
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3: Great friend of the show. And if you're just tuning in, Laugh Out Prouders, we've been listening to our live boat gig. That's right. We did a gig on the Pride Cruise. And let's just jump right back into it.

0: Oh, gee, welcome back onto the stage.
1: Thank you very much. I appreciate that. But, you know, it's made me think that tonight has been a fantastic evening.
0: What a ride it has been, gee.
1: You know, if we've never replayed anything before, now would be the best time to have a look back on tonight's episode. Gary, do we have that
0: Do
1: clip?
0: We have anything? Oh, he's...
1: Gary? No?
0: There in the room.
1: Okay. Yeah. All right. Fair enough.
0: Well, I do agree that, gee, that we've had such an incredible experience. We've had so many beautiful guests.
1: We did.
0: Interact with the beautiful audience members. Put your hands together for yourselves tonight. Thank you very much.
1: Thank you. Look, tonight's for you, you know, really.
0: Really.
1: Tonight is for you out there.
0: When G and I reminisce on tonight, you know, we're going to be thinking of each and every one of you in the audience and
1: That's
0: definitely
1: right.
0: not selfishly of our performance.
1: I want tonight to keep on rolling. I don't want it to end, Z. I don't want it to end.
0: Well, G, it's kind of got to end. Not only are we getting the big torch from the back of the room up there in the tech booth.
1: We're running the light.
0: Uh-oh.
1: I'm up in the booth already. We're running the light.
0: Uh-oh.
1: See?
0: They're giving us the...
1: I've prepared. Gary's gone.
0: He's
1: out. We prepared our own cue cards.
0: We have?
1: I've got more.
0: You've got more at the show?
1: I've got more cue cards. They're on the stage here.
0: The boat, the events that are happening here on the cruise out in the waters, it's a revolving door of events. Like,
1: it is.
0: The turnaround of it. Because last night, remember they had the water show in here?
1: They did.
0: The dolphins were very polite.
1: That's right.
0: They were very polite.
1: Yeah, that was great.
0: And they were on after us. But last night, we closed the show. We were the last thing on for the whole night.
1: We were.
0: Tonight, we've got to make way. Gee, we've got to make way.
1: I thought we were... closing out the night again.
0: No, you
1: There's
0: get to
1: after.
0: You get to relax in a sec. I've got to.
1: I do. Sorry,
0: I'm on all night. I've got a double hit up tonight.
1: Audience, this part isn't part of the show. Okay, so just you talk amongst yourselves, and Z and I are going to have a quick conversation.
0: I'm doing my stretches.
1: What are you part of?
0: I'm part of the next performance that's coming up after this, so I'm kind of hoping that we can wrap this up so I can get into character, get into the zone for the next thing.
1: We're not wrapping anything.
0: What do you mean?
1: Okay, we're going to take hold of this stage. It's going to be pirate radio on stage.
0: We got to get out of here. They got to make way. The next event's coming up.
1: What's the next event?
0: You don't. They're showing. They're performing Cars 2.
1: Cars 2
0: on ice.
1: On ice.
0: On ice.
1: How did they get the rig in here? I'm not very happy. I know we both auditioned for Cars 2 on ice. Lightning McQueen.
0: Yeah. And I got the call. I got the call. I'm the car too. Because I went in there going... Brum, brum, brum, brum, brum, brum, and I'm
1: still not happy.
0: No, I wouldn't be happy either. But, Gene, the sooner you get out of here, the more and faster that I can move on with the next performance.
1: Well,
0: so, Gene, I'm sorry. What do you have to say?
1: I just want to thank the audience tonight.
0: Yep.
1: And thank you for watching. Thank you for listening. I know your cheeks are red sore. I can see people down in the front row. They're almost sick with laughter.
0: They're sick with laughter. They got crooked hands from all the clapping.
1: I can see one person off to the side. They've got a sick bag.
0: They do. They do.
1: From how much they were laughing.
0: Yes. Nothing to do with the seasickness.
1: Nothing to do.
0: That's been plaguing our audience.
1: So if you did want to hear more of us, you can always listen to us on Joyner 4.9, Laugh Out Proud.
0: Wherever you get your radio.
1: That's right. We're on late night. And if you want to check out the podcast, you can always go to...
0: joy.org.au/laughoutproud.
1: That's right, and you can get all the best bits.
0: Take them with you wherever you'd like to go.
1: And you could also go to the YouTube channel, the official YouTube. That's right.
0: YouTube.com/ZNG Production.
1: That's right, you can get us there. But it feels like, audience, I know that it's winding down, but I'm going to keep going.
0: No,
1: and
0: G,
1: there's nothing Z can do.
0: G, I'm going to have to put a stop to it. There's
1: no.
0: Cars. There's Cars 1, there's Cars 3.
1: No.
0: But, geez whiz, isn't it Cars 2?
1: No.
0: G, the show's done. We're going home.
1: No.
0: G, we're going home. We've all learned something here tonight, I think. It's about listening to one another. Shut up. And that... we all just stay harmonious, caring, not harmful of anyone, and go out there, enjoy the rest of your cruise, enjoy the rest of your night, and...
1: Where's that lawyer?
0: Shut up! From the bottom of our hearts, the bottom of the ocean for some of us. Isn't that right, G? G?
1: Oh.
0: Shh. Just want to say... thank you for experiencing Laugh Out Proud Live. And, God, guess we'll see you on the next cruise.

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8: Hello, I'm Lewis Donaldson. Federal Energy Minister Chris Bowen says the federal government is willing to intervene with state government to ensure Australians are prioritised over AI data centres. Speaking at the National Press Club, Minister Bowen says the data centre rollout needs to be carefully managed.
9: While I always prefer to work with my state and territory colleagues, the Commonwealth will not be standing by and letting a race to the bottom of states falling over themselves to attract data centres at the cost of household bills, reliability or emissions. We will use all the power available to the Commonwealth, including Commonwealth legislation, to ensure that Australian households and Australian energy reliability is put first, even if some states have different ideas.
8: An arson attack on a Melbourne defence firm is now being investigated as an act of terrorism, with counter-terror police alleging the offenders had pro-Palestinian motives. On July 5, machining manufacturer Lovett Technologies was attacked in the early hours of the morning by arsonists who set three vehicles alight and graffitied a building. Victorian Premier Ben Carroll says the announcement is deeply distressing.
10: I've had an initial advice that the Australian Federal Police have deemed this a terrorist attack. That is frightening for any Victorian. Can I thank the Australian Federal Police, though, and VicPol for their work and their ongoing work in this matter, and they will have the resources and the support they need to get to the bottom of this.
8: Authorities in South Australia and Victoria have reported a further 82 suspect cases of bird flu. Samples have been sent to the CSIRO for confirmation. In South Australia, authorities say they had suspect cases of the deadly H5N1 strain in 46 greater crested terns and 3 silver gulls. Victoria's AgriBio laboratory has identified 33 suspect cases, including among greater crested terns, a gull and a magpie. Home Affairs Minister Tony Burke has postponed an announcement on Labor's migration policy, raising questions around rule changes. Mr. Burke was expected to appear at the National Press Club tomorrow, but Labor says some details weren't ready. He was set to announce sweeping changes to migration, including a crackdown on asylum seeker work and appeal rights, and limits on the number of backpackers allowed to extend their stays beyond a year. Deputy Liberal leader Jane Hume has echoed calls for cuts, saying migration numbers have been far too high.
11: Now, we're a great migrant nation, don't get me wrong. Our prosperity has been built off the back of the entrepreneurial spirit of migrants for decades. But the problem has been that the numbers have been too high and our standards have been too low.
8: Australians are being asked to reconsider the way they talk about their body. The Butterfly Foundation says its survey has found more than 4 in 5 respondents find it harder to speak kindly or positively about their own body or appearance than someone else's. While more than half said they'd skipped meals because of how they feel about their body, the findings have been released as part of Body Kind August. Head of Prevention Services Helen Bird says negative body talk has become so normalised, many people don't realise they're doing it.
12: We'd actually never talk to a friend or someone we loved the way that we talk to ourselves. And if we did, we'd realise how unfair that sort of commentary is. So if you can do one thing this Body Kind August, notice how you talk to a friend and use that same voice for yourself.
8: Turning to sport, the New Zealand Warriors have re-signed forward Jackson Ford on a 2-year deal. The 28-year-old was ruled out of the remainder of the NRL season after suffering a pectoral injury in round 16. Meantime, the St. George Illawarra Dragons have re-signed prop Loko Pasifiki Tonga until the end of 2029.
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7: It's time to find out whether Rainbow Community is making a mark in sport. 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
14: Good evening. Thank you for joining the show. It's great to have your company here on Joy 94.9. Game On. I'm your host, Jax, live in the Joy Sport Studio with an hour of sharing where sport is welcome and safe, inclusive and fun for you so that you can be inspired to get out and about and get your sporting game on. So if you'd like to be part of the show, with any questions or suggestions, shoot me a text or an email between now and 7 p.m. on air at joy.org.au or 0427-JOY-949. Now, congratulations goes to Glasgow for putting on a fantastic Commonwealth Games, with Australia topping the table with a mammoth 70 gold, 45 silver and 56 bronze medals. So England second with a haul of 110 medals, and there were 11 publicly out athletes competing, with an impressive 8 of them claiming medals from 6 different countries. So that's a 73% of the out athletes earned a spot on the podium, which is absolutely fantastic. Yeah, why not give them a little bit of a cheer then? So that was included Australia's own Amy Atwell and Marina Whittle, alongside their Gangaris teammate Emma Clark and Laura McSpadden, in the 3x3 basketball, a 21-11 victory over Uganda in the final. And of course, Julie Charlton in the para soft. In the para shot put also competed as well. So, and it was a really incredibly inclusive event with para athletes competing the same venue in same venues and times as able-bodied competitors, medals won by para athletes added directly to the country's overall medal count. And it's good to know that the Commonwealth Games is going to be continuing. Yeah, so India has pledged to deliver a full slate of events in 2030, which is great because the Zero Flags Commonwealth installation will also feature, so the flag of every Commonwealth country where consensual same-sex relationships are still criminalised under law. The aim is to have one day no flags to remain on display because every country will have decriminalised homosexuality. So that was a real feature of the Commonwealth Games. Well, on the show today, we're going to be having the weekly LGBTQIA plus inclusive sports wrap. That's later in the show. After 6:30, we're joined by Paul Schofield, who, in addition to being the Greens candidate for the state seat of Mulgrave, is passionate about sport. He's going to be sharing his journey in sport as an adult. It's very positive. He's a Melbourne Charger. He also wants to start a inclusive Melbourne softball team and a new park run. So if that's of interest, keep listening. But before then, let's talk about what's happening in community rugby and head west to chat with Andrew Ribeiro, President, Perth Rams, WA's first LGBTQIA plus rugby union club, the road to Bingham, and Andrew's a proud international gay rugby regional representative. Welcome, Andrew. How are you?
15: I'm doing great, thanks. How are you?
14: Wonderful. Now, Andrew, thanks for joining the show. As the president of Perth Rams, I know that enthusiasm is mounting because, of course, the 19th to 23rd of August is all happening in Brisbane. The Bingham Cup is here in Australia, which actually is amazing. But the Perth Rams, you've been around for 9 years with the motto, Get Rammed. Can you tell us a bit about the club and how you became president?
15: Yeah, so the Rams are about to turn 9 coming up shortly. I was originally just dragged along to have a try day that we had with a friend, and I found an amazing community over here. So that was about 7 years ago for myself. And over that time, I've just taken on some leadership roles within the club, now the president, and also internationally with IGR as the regional rep. And it's just really great to see people coming in who have never been or played rugby, never thought of the place for them, or just sports in general, and just being able to find a place and become part of something special.
14: Yes, and you've got two teams going to Bingham Cup. I was actually at the Melbourne Chargers sort of official tour launch on Saturday at Molly's Bar on the weekend, and the excitement, it was really exciting. They've also got some team rules. So I thought maybe we could go through what the Perth Rams are doing at Bingham, and also the teams and what you're competing in, and also some of your team rules. What's one of theirs is, if you're seen holding your glass, whatever you've got in it, alcohol or orange juice or coffee, in your right hand at any point, you have to scull it immediately.
15: Yeah, so that's a pretty common one in rugby. So we call it buffalo. So if you're caught drinking out of your dominant hand and someone yells buffalo, you have to down the drink that you have in your hand and pick up another one. And you don't want to get caught downing your drink with the wrong hand either, because that's a double up. But yeah, we have two teams going over to Brisbane this year, the Rams Black and the Rams White. And it shows the growth that the COD's been on. When we first started, we barely had 15 players to get on the field. And now we've got over 100 active members within the club. So we're taking over about 60 people, including supporters and staff, to Brisbane. And we've got one team that is competing in the Bingham tier, which is the top tier of the tournament, hoping to bring home some silverware. And then we have a team playing in the Challenger division, which is the lowest division. And that's a lot of our newer members to the club, those who are still developing and getting into the sport, taking them over to be able to experience what IGR rugby really is about. So we've got a range of people. We've also got some of the members from our partner parent club, Curtin Uni. So we've got two of those members who are coming along as well, just to provide support with our members. And it really shows the diversity and the allyship that we have within rugby and the community that rugby brings to the sport and accepting people into it. But we've been working behind the scenes of a few little rules and tricks for our team who are going over. We've got some bingo cards that have been created that the team has to try and achieve throughout the tournament, because I'm not sure if you're aware, but at the end of a rugby tournament, usually you'll have a kangaroo court where you'll get fined for things that you've done throughout the tournament, and they can use those as a get-out-jail-free card if they achieve any of the items on there. But we haven't announced to the team yet what exactly they need to achieve, so we're keeping that a bit hush-hush.
14: Okay. Yeah, I think what people don't know, that in the actual rugby culture, obviously competing is really important and participation, but there's a lot of games, a lot of fun games that really connect people, which I think is quite unique to rugby.
15: Yeah, it's commonly referred to, especially like in the culture, as like the third half. It's the half after the game, where there's a lot of camaraderie, a lot of banter, a lot of games, some drinking, and just as much as we go hard and we play hard on the field, we all then come together afterwards and just have a lot of fun and a bit of cheek. So, yeah.
14: So, yes, and also, just everybody, while drinking is encouraged, you don't have to have alcohol. It could be any sort of drink as well. So, in this day and age. Now, can you tell us about your head coach, Jeb, an amazing coach with a fascinating story in sport?
15: Yeah, so Jeb was head coach for the Rams. They're taking a break this year to focus on family. But Jeb came to the club near the start, probably about 7 or 8 years ago, moved from New Zealand and found a place within the Rams. They often quote as part of the reason that they've stayed within Perth and haven't moved back to New Zealand, that they really found their home. And during that time, we were in Rome and Jeb had the opportunity to coach the first all-trans rugby match that was held at the Bingham Cup in Rome. So Jeb is a trans man and won Mr. Australasia there in 2025, I believe it was. I don't want to get the year wrong. But they are a real asset and a really big community player within the WA Pride community. And just they help drive a lot of the work behind the scenes, promoting inclusion, and especially the trans diversity that the sport has within rugby.
14: Yes, and of course the trans match is back as part of the Bingham and Amanda Mark Cup Brisbane 2026 program. We're speaking with Perth Rams President Andrew Briero about the road to Bingham and also the growth of community rugby across Australia. Why is the Bingham Cup so special, Andrew?
15: I think the Bingham Cup just provides people the opportunity to see the community and the chance to all play this sport authentically as yourself, because rugby is really a sport where participation is really based on your passion and your ability and not really about who you are on the outside or on the inside. It's really a sport that equalises everybody. And when you step onto that field, you can step onto that field being who you are fully, and everybody will just accept that we're all out there putting our bodies on the line for each other, and that it's that confidence that and that, you know, respect that brings down the field that is really highlights the rugby community. And so it's great just to have a sport where we can go out. It's the world's largest amateur rugby tournament. So it's really great to have such a big community to go out there where it's people of all different parts of our community being able to be on full display and celebrate the value of rugby, which really overlaps with our value of community within the LGBTIA plus communities.
14: Yes, thank you. And Mark Bingham, of course, a gay rugby player, a 9/11 hero. So that symbolises courage and community. And Amanda Mark was Mark's best friend. And so now there's the women's group, women's teams that have started up, which is absolutely fantastic. In fact, the Chargers are sending a women's team this year for the first time, which is really exciting. Now, of course, the growth of community rugby is really exploding, and you're part of international gay rugby as a regional representative. What does that role mean to you, and what are the expansion plans? Because they're very exciting.
15: Yeah, so my role is really to continue to help support our clubs that we have out there already, and also help grow into areas where it's developing or where we don't have a club and we really want to reach out. Our goal is to really create those clubs. We've onboarded quite a few clubs in the last year. So we've recently, within our region, so the region that I represent is the Eastern Hemisphere. And within the last year, we've brought on Tokyo, Taiwan, the First Nations Waraki. So within Australia now, we have a team that is of First Nations players. So we've continued to grow that, and we've also got another New Zealand team that's looking to come on board as well. So we would have two over in New Zealand. So we've almost doubled the size of IGR within the Australasian area. We really want to continue that. Like, it'd be amazing to have a club in every state and region of Australia. So if anybody's in Tasmania, Canberra or Darwin wanting to start up a team, reach out. I'll help you out. But yeah, it'd be great just to have that. And give people within those communities an opportunity to play the sport within the area, but then also come together every 2 years for the Bingham Cup, and then every alternate year, we as an Australasian clubs all get together and play within the Purchase Cup. So it's a great opportunity to go out, learn the sport, meet some people, and then be able to come together every year with a group of like-minded people from around the world and experience that together.
14: Wonderful. And Gay Games 2030, where were you when the announcement got made?
15: I was at Pride Square in Perth. So they had a little gathering where we could go watch the announcement. It's really exciting. I've got to start. I'm going to be a bit old, I think, by 2030 to keep playing rugby. So I'm going to practice my mahjong, I think I've decided.
14: So I thought we could do is finish with the team song. So a favourite song of mine is actually Gimme Gimme Gimme by ABBA, and that's the Perth Rams team song sung to the tune of ABBA, which is great. So I thought what I might do is play an instrumental. If you would like to sing the actual chorus of your song, please. Are you up for it, Andrew?
15: Yeah, just the chorus. My verse knowledge is the tune. I'm not very good, but we can do the chorus.
14: Yeah, okay. Starting from, and if there's Rams out there. Okay, ready, steady.
15: And if there's a Ram out there, those teams will hit us, girl.
14: Let's go, Andrew. Go.

0: Beautiful, great. Yeah, so I love the fact that you've got the ABBA Gimme Gimme Gimme song as your theme song, which is great. Well, hopefully we'll be hearing a lot of that up at Bingham.
1: Hopefully, I'll have everybody practicing before we go because our singing in time is not the best at the moment.
0: Yeah, that was a little bit rusty, Andrew, I must have to say.
1: I'm also sitting in an office at work.
0: Oh, no. Okay, fair enough. I should have actually let you know I was going to do that. A bit harsh. It's like when you're on a tram and you just don't want to be that person. All right. Well, thank you for trying to belt that out anyway. So, well, Andrew, it's been fantastic hearing about the Perth Rams' impact of inclusive rugby. Thanks for joining us. Best of luck for the Bingham Cup.
1: Awesome. Thank you very much.
0: No worries. Thank you. How awkward was that for Andrew? He's in the office and I made him sing the theme song. Oh, well. Well, that was Andrew Berrio, president of the Perth Rams, WA's first LGBTQ+ rugby union club and a proud representative in international gay rugby focused on advancing visibility, belonging and breaking stereotypes in sport. And next week, we're going to be speaking with Drew Cutler, president of the Brisbane Hustlers, to hear how the preparations for the Bingham Cup and Amanda Cup, Mark Cup are going and what we can look forward to in Brisbane. Well, a question for you. Australian swimming legend and chef de mission Petria Thomas celebrated the conclusion of the 2026 Glasgow Commonwealth Games by getting a commemorative Commonwealth Sport logo tattoo on a leg, complementing the Olympic ring she got on her right ankle 30 years ago. Have you ever had a tattoo from a sporting event? If you have, let me know. We'll share it on air at joy.org.au or you can text in 0427 joy949. Up next, a weekly LGBTQI+ sport wrap.
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0: Welcome back to Game On. This show is all about you being inspired to get your sporting game on. It's time for the weekly Game On LGBTQ+ sport wrap. So Women's Tennis Association is to require all players to undergo genetic sex testing in order to compete on the WTA Tour. Players will be required to provide a cheek swab, blood or saliva sample to test for the presence of the SRY gene, which is part of the Y chromosome and causes male characteristics to develop. Players will be tested just once in their lifetime, and only a negative result showing no presence of the gene will be permitted, will permit them to compete on the tour. So there is, this is despite there being no known transgender women currently playing on the WTA Tour. World number one Aryna Sabalenka has shown support for the WTA's announcement of a one-time gender test for all players, saying it will keep the tour fair. Let's have a hear what she has to say.
1: The WTA recently announced that players will take a one-time gender test. How do you feel about that? The first pro league to go in that direction?
2: I think it's really important to keep the fairness in our tour, and it's obvious that biologically, right, the men are way stronger than women, so I feel like it would be not really fair for the woman to compete against biological men. So it's, I believe it took them a little while to make this decision. I support it, but for me, I'm focusing on myself, on my goals, you know, whatever it takes. If they want to test of us all, I'm happy to do that. It's pretty fair, and let's keep it that way.
0: Yeah, that was number one, Aryna Sabalenka, talking about support for the one-time gender test. So the policy change comes a year after World Athletics announced new regulations brought into effect in September 2025, and World Boxing has also approved the use of the SRY test in May 2025, which introduced mandatory sex testing for all athletes wanting to compete in the women's category. Well, yes, MMA fighter and UFC bantamweight Jeff Molina has had a busy year. He competed in the pro mixed martial arts for the first time and got engaged to marry his boyfriend, writing on Instagram, "No better birthday than gift than getting to spend the life with my best friend." So you can check out the post. His partner gets down on bended knee in front of the words "Marry Me." There's fireworks, there's red roses, rose petals, a red carpet with an ocean view. It's so romantic. So that's Instagram, jmolino_125. And Molino publicly came out as bisexual in 2023, and his announcement has been met with praise and support from the MMA world. And just to close our LGBTQIA+ sport report this week on Game On, the Pride Cup has a podcast, yes, Benched. It's a sports and culture show that doesn't take itself too seriously, hosted by three former athletes, Hannah Wilkinson, Mitch Brown and Rudy Jean Rigg. They officially announced it last night, and it's going to be a lot of fun. So between them, they have four football World Cups, a decorated AFL career and a national badminton ranking. And it turns out they've got plenty to say about everything in sport. So every fortnight, they'll unpack iconic sporting moments, outrageous internet discourse and the kind of hot goss that you should have stayed in the team chat. Well, here's Mitch Brown at the launch last night with a bit of insight what you can expect.
3: 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It's dropping tomorrow morning. First thing, jump on board. If you love sport and you're queer, if you're queer and you don't love sport, if you're just anything and you just want to listen and have a laugh and a relax and chill out, this is the podcast for you. Benched, get it where you get your podcasts.
0: Yes, that was Mitch Brown last night at the launch of the new podcast, Bench. And of course, in August 2025, Mitch Brown came out as the first openly bisexual male player in AFL history after a 10-year career with West Coast Eagles. So that's 130 years of the code. And what an incredible advocate he's been for inclusion in sport and having fun. So the first episode focuses on, can art change the way we see sport? And the first episode features AFLW icon, artist and advocate Darcy Vesio talking queer identity, creativity, activism and finding new ways to challenge the way we think about sport. So yes, that's what's happening, LGBTQIA+ news on Game On for this week. Stay with me because we'll be talking about journeys from childhood to adulthood and a positive experience in discovering sport later in life.
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0: Welcome back. You're listening to Game On with Jax. And as we do each week, we celebrate the power of sport to bring people together. And today, we're joined by Paul Schofield, community sports advocate, team manager for the Melbourne Chargers, and heading up to the Bingham Cup in August to Brisbane, Greens candidate for the state of Mulgrave, and a passionate voice for inclusion in sport with big plans, which you're going to discuss in this hour. 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
1: Thank you so much. I'm very excited to be here.
0: Fantastic. Now, I actually put the call out there because, of course, Petrea Thomas from the Commonwealth Games got a tattoo to commemorate the Commonwealth Games. And so the question is, anyone listening, have you had a tattoo to commemorate a sporting milestone? And we actually do have a few people that have sent a message in. Riley in Footscray tattooed a small rugby ball with a rainbow stripe after their first international inclusive tournament. Said it meant more than any medal. What's another one here? What have we got here? Jude from Richmond tattooed their netball bib number after their first full season after being told sport wasn't for people like them. That's
1: good
0: a bit of
1: them.
0: Now you've got some tattoos, don't you?
1: I do.
0: What have you got?
1: So I got them done at a pivotal moment when I was living in Portland and feeling a bit disconnected and felt wanted to have connection back to home. So I actually have the Rainbow Serpent. Like, if anyone remembers the Rainbow Serpent children's book, it's beautifully illustrated. I had that on my calf. And on my left shoulder / bicep, I have a frangipani. That's really to symbolize connection to my grandmother. She had the most beautiful frangipanis in her backyard, but also connection to Pacifica people, because I have lots of Pacifica friends. They're such loving, great people. They love to dance like I do. And I also have a heart on my sleeve. So it has two meanings, heart up my sleeve, but I also have a card up my sleeve as well.
0: Oh, lovely. Yeah. Now, you're heading up to Bingham. We're going to be talking about the Melbourne Chargers and your role there. Are you going to get a tattoo? To think of a bull maybe, a green and red.
1: Yeah.
0: A green and, was it green and black bull?
1: Yeah.
0: Bingham experience.
1: I love the Chargers colours.
0: But not that much.
1: Well, green and black, I do wear green and black.
0: Yes.
1: I mean, and I'm just going to say it now, so my colleagues don't beat me up too much. I want to emphasise the Chargers are fiercely apolitical. They are, they work with everyone, and they're not endorsing me as a candidate. I simply am a Charger who's running as a candidate. So love the guys from the club, but I don't want to piss them off. And I want to make sure.
0: No, because tonight we're talking about your journey in sport, the fact you found.
1: And it actually inspired me to become a candidate in many ways.
0: Oh, okay.
1: So, yeah.
0: Right. Now, you were born into a sporty family. So what we're going to be talking about in this interview here tonight is really interesting. You, your journey as a child in sport and how it's very different to you as an adult. You found sport, you're with the Chargers, and now you've got these expansion plans for other sports, which I'm loving. So can you tell us about being born into a sporty family but not exactly being sporty? What was that like?
1: So my mum and dad actually met through my father's involvement in sport. So my dad is, to give you a bit of a picture, one of my best friends saw a picture of my dad in his youth and said, "Who's he?" And I'm like, "That's my dad." A bit creepy, but my dad, very handsome man. Hopefully I've inherited a bit from him, but rugby league player. He played with the brothers in the Grange in Brisbane, played snooker, and also played, as I said, rugby league. So he's always had like a really great experience with sport. Got a sense of excitement, connectedness. Both my parents made their best friends through sport. My mom was a tennis player and she loved tennis. Like it was a big part of her life and how she met people. So as a little kid, both my parents really encouraged my sister and I to be involved in sport because I had such a great experience. Now, my little sister Joanne and I, we're not very competitive people. We like kind of the fun of sport, but not the aggressive competitiveness. And I think for many people, that drives them away from sport, especially when it gets nasty and you have parents yelling off field. So, yeah, I really wasn't very sporty. And the funny thing was that I am actually quite short-sighted. So, but no one knew until I was 15. So here
0: including
1: I was,
0: you.
1: Yeah, exactly. When I got my first pair of glasses, it was like, wow, this is like a Technicolor movie. It's so beautiful. But yeah, I was awful at catching a ball. It was like, I was the last to be picked. Couldn't catch. So yeah, I was, yeah. Yeah, I was like Daria in the Daria cartoon, like not catching the ball and like, eh.
0: So. No one wanted it on their team. So yeah. What was that like growing up and how did that change?
1: Oh, so I might have mentioned born in Brisbane, but actually we moved to Sydney when I was 11. And when I was in Brisbane at primary school, both my sister and I had a stutter. And at that stage, there were, and I believe there are again, speech therapists in the school. So, yeah, I was taught received pronunciation. So to speak clearly and enunciate well so people could understand me. So when I moved to Sydney, we moved to the northwest of Sydney, but I went to Seven Hills High School. Shout out to Sevo. A little bit of a rough school. Definitely, it was a school that was not particularly well-resourced. And so here I was, this well-spoken boy who's a little bit of a mummy's boy. I love my mum. And, yeah, wasn't good at sport and then really... It's taken me a long time to actually admit this, but I experienced a lot of homophobic bullying throughout my years at high school. And sadly, it really drove me away from sport because I felt like sport hated me, so I hated sport. Yeah.
0: Yeah, so I mean, stutter, short-sighted, gay.
1: Yeah.
0: It's not a great combination, is it?
1: I was gay. So having all these people tell me, gay. I was like, I just like musical theatre.
0: What a massive turnaround, because I met you at the Melbourne Chargers on a Monday night training session. We were just chatting and then one thing led to another and here you are on the show. So you're a team manager now. You're heading up to Brisbane for the Bingham and Amanda Mark Cup, which is exciting, the Inclusive Rugby Tournament, celebrating community and sports. So how did that happen? How did you overcome your feeling like you don't belong in sport to now be actually part of a club and travelling tour on tour?
1: Yeah. It's been definitely a journey. I've had a few spins around the sun. I'm not the youngest player, but I'm not the eldest. So when I got to uni, I started going to the gym and also used to love aerobics. And I don't know whether many people remember the show Aerobics Oz Style. I loved that show with Effie and Anton. And I'd actually say that maybe watching a bit of Aerobics Oz Style was a bit of my gay awakening. But I was one of those Sydney gays who was more of a dancer and a clubber. I wasn't very sporty. And so up until really when I moved to the US with my now ex-partner, wasn't really involved that much in sport. So when I moved to SF, I really felt like I didn't have that many friends, needed to get involved. So I played a little bit with the SF Gay Softball League, and I found that through varsity leagues. I did my first parkrun walk. I love parkrun walking so much, and it's a thing. There's no shame in being a walker. It's really fun. And
0: Danny Minogue walks the park run, so there you go. In fact, she said the Minogues don't run.
1: I know. I mean, oh, and by the way, I love Danny. Danny is my
0: queen. All love Danny, don't we?
1: She's the best. I mean, Kylie's great too, and Madonna as well, but they're my trinity. Was living in the US, moved to Portland for my partner's work. I actually worked for Adidas in North America. And it kind of reconnected me with sport because they were so supportive and encouraging. And I was really excited about going to Paris at that stage. And I was actually training to do the AIDS life cycle. It doesn't exist anymore, unfortunately. Got too big. But it was a fundraising ride from San Francisco to Los Angeles that goes over about like just over 8 days. Through some beautiful, beautiful countryside. Like I love California. It is such a beautiful place and lovely people as well. And I love the diversity there. But sadly, I had a bike injury where I shattered my shoulder. Didn't break it, but shattered it and broke multiple ribs. And so didn't have surgery, but my arm was in a sling for 4 months and I couldn't lay down. I was sleeping upright, on OxyContin, out of it. And anyway, not a great time. My relationship came to an end. And then I moved back to Australia. as I said previously when we were talking about tattoos, I really longed to have connection to family and friends. And I feel, I feel innately Australian. I know that I'm not the typical Australian. I speak with a, what some people might say, a plummy accent. Often people don't recognize me as Australian, but I really love this country and the great opportunities that we have and the people here. So anyway, I spent a little bit of time in Southeast Queensland where my family are, tried to find my place in Brisbane where I was born, but found it quite hard. One thing which really stood out for me, and I don't know whether any other people from Brisbane have had the experience, I couldn't find a gay GP who could put me on their books. They're all full up. So, yeah, I moved to Melbourne and finally took the foot and signed up to train with the Chargers. And those guys, I know they find me a bit gushy. Some of them also find me a bit much, but that's who I am. Such encouraging, positive people. And I found I could catch, I could throw a ball. Love my contact.
0: Got your contact lenses.
1: Yeah, love contact lenses.
0: So you can catch, you can throw, you're in a team, you're the team manager. Now, which team are you managing?
1: Now, I'm going to have to say I'm a team manager. I'm not an Alex Ferguson. I call myself a team coordinator. The coaches are the rugby brains trust. I'm basically the guy with the clipboard and the whistle and the woo girl and the rah-rah and like, why aren't you on the bus yet? Or,

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0: Welcome back to Game On, where this show is all about you being inspired to get your sporting game on. I'm in the studio with Paul Schofield, who is sharing his experience as a child, which wasn't the best in sport, but now team leader, team manager with the Melbourne Chargers. Game Inclusive Rugby team, and also has expansion plans for sport for other people, which I love. So what are your plans for getting other people involved in sport, Paul?
1: Sure. So the thing that I've really gained from being the Chargers is that if I can do it, anyone can. And I want other people to share the beautiful experiences I've had with inclusive, encouraging sport.

0: So, it may sound a bit cheesy, maybe it is, but actually being a charger and sort of feeling that sense of community really was a big part of my rationale decision-making process to decide to stand up and actually be a candidate for the Greens in this coming election. And a big, like almost one of the four corners of my campaign is really about community sports and exercise and making sure that everyone has an opportunity because it should be open to everyone, all ages, all identities. So I want to see other little kids, like a little Paul who wants to kind of feel that they can catch and throw to learn try tag. That's the name for touch rugby here. For them to have an opportunity to do that. And equally for former rugby union players to be like, you don't have to give up rugby. You can play try tag, the obviously touch rugby. So no one should feel excluded. And the other thing that I really love is doing park run walks.
1: Now, I actually, because this is the thing, I met you at the Melbourne Chargers Monday night training, and then you ran past me doing a park run with your dog, and I'm thinking, I know him, but I couldn't pick it. So, Albert Park Park Runs, our park run.
0: It's
1: 1,300 people do. I love it. And you want to start a park run in Noble Park.
0: Yeah. So, when I was doing my research on Mulgrave, and I've come to love Mulgrave in that it has communities of people that I've always historically had a connection with. My ex was Vietnamese, and one of the sad things about my divorce was the sense of loss of the connection to his family because they were lovely. And I love Vietnamese people. They're sassy and they're fun and they're sharp. But yeah, I really discovered there's no parkrun in the electorate of Mulgrave, and I looked at Ross Reserve in Noble Park and realized this would be an amazing location for parkrun. It's a beautiful space. So I have actually submitted a proposal to parkrun to create a parkrun location there. So I'm working on that at the moment. And shout out to anyone in the southeast who wants to help me because I'd be very welcoming of that assistance. But yeah, I just want more people to have the beautiful experiences I have. It's like, this is a big part of who I am. What the best thing about having a good life is sharing it with others. And I want to share the great experiences I have with other people.
1: And so that will be the 551st park run in Australia, because there are, so if anybody doesn't know, park run, it's a 5K run. It starts at 8 o'clock pretty much everywhere around the world. It's free and walk. Yep. That's right. And walk. Mm-hmm. There's 2,200 park run locations all around the world. You can do a junior park run as well. And there's like, there's an app. So just, you know, Google the app and just rock up. It's free. And you just sort of, it's amazing technology. And some people actually go around the world trying to get the alphabet. So a lot of people come to Albert Park because they go to Tasmania, Queen's Park to get the Q. They go to New Zealand to get some of the letters as well. So that's the park run. So you want to start that, which is great. Mm. So anybody in Noble Park, that's awesome. Now, softball. There is a Sydney outfielders team for the Rainbow community. You want to have a sister club in Melbourne.
0: Yeah, I love softball as well. And it's something which I really would wish that I pursued a little bit more in SF, but for multitude of reasons, that really didn't happen. But there are amazing opportunities in the southeast for softball. And shout out to the people who don't feel like they're inner city gays. Like, there are a lot of people who don't identify with bars and clubs. And I respect that. I mean, I love dancing. If you ever see me on the dance floor, by the way, hit me up and come say hi. Love thick and juicy. No puns intended. But yeah, I really want people to have a sense of connection with the community, and having more sporting events in the suburbs of Melbourne, in regional Victoria, I love Warrnambool. I don't know, Jack, if you've been down there recently. I was there just on Thursday, and it's just a beautiful place. But I want there to be more opportunities for our community to have a sense of connection. And sport can do that, and it isn't all about being competitive and aggressive. It's fun. And I want parkrun walking to be thought of that as well. It's beautiful. Like, I, as you can tell, I love to have a chat. But having a walk and doing that with one of my dogs, Toby and Trixie, and with friends, It's amazing. And I've been inspired to propose this Noble Park run by my friends Stefan and Stu, who run the Pyrmont Park Run in Sydney. So, yeah, I think having an opportunity for softball, working with outfielders, I'd really love to be able to be a part of bringing a gay softball team to Melbourne, and maybe multiple ones. I mean, we're a sporting place, and what people forget is Melbourne has beautiful summers, like beautiful. As someone who lived in Sydney and Brisbane, which are humid and rainy, we are set for summer and sport. Yeah.
1: Yeah. So the it would be interesting if you were able to get that off the ground because the Sydney's outfielders, the LGBTQ+ mixed gender slow pitch softball league, they are now in their 26th year.
0: I know. Yeah, they've done so.
1: It's been so successful. Yeah. So it'd be great to start off year one and have a bit of an interstate rivalry happening there.
0: Yeah. I mean, as someone who grew up, Sydney basically made me. I mean, born in Brisbane, but look. When people say Sydney gays, we're not all the same. I'm super encouraging, inclusive. I'm not a snobby, body-shaming person. But Sydney is a beautiful city, and we should be friends with Sydney and encourage one another. We're sisters.
1: I don't think that's going to happen. Yeah. But anyway, so how do people get in touch, Paul?
0: Well, I'm on Insta, so hit me up at Paul J. Schofield Greens. And, yeah, happy to continue this conversation. I'd love to.
1: Wonderful. Paul, thank you so much for coming in and sharing your positive journey in sport.
0: Cheers.
1: Wonderful. That's Paul Schofield, who is now blossoming in sport. So team manager for Melbourne Chargers, wants to start a park run Noble Park, and also a Melbourne version of Sydney Outfielders. So it's all happening. If you're interested in getting involved and supporting more sport for the Rainbow community with Paul, get in touch or get in touch with me on air at joy.org.au 0427JOY949. Well, stay with us because we're wrapping up the show.
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1: And a massive thank you to all our guests, Andrew Berrio, President Perth Rams, and also Paul Schofield, Greens candidate for the state of Mulgrave, sharing his love for sport. The podcast will be up tonight. But to close the show,
2: who is getting their game on?
1: The AFL with the theme Our Game, Our Rules. The first game kicks off on Sunday. All the action. It's going to be Carlton St Kilda, Spuds game. Also the first doubleheader, which is really exciting. It's great to see the expansion of the AFLW. And earlier this week, the AFLW held their annual captain's call with 18 captains coming together for a photo shoot. Let's hear from some of the captains and what they are looking forward to for season 11. Have a great sporty week.
4: I'm Kate Hoare, the captain of Melbourne Demons AFLW team. We're just here at Captain's Day today, kicking off the season ahead. Really looking forward to season 11 of AFLW. I think it's my fourth season as captain, so yeah, really looking forward to the season starting. We've got round one on Thursday night against Hawthorn, so I can't wait for that matchup. Another matchup I'm looking forward to is against North Melbourne. I think it's grand final eve at Icon Park on a Friday night, so hopefully we can knock them off this year. They haven't been beaten for a couple of years now, so really looking forward to that matchup and playing them. I've got a few new girls this year. Geordie Allen is one of our draft picks. She's been dominating in the preseason, so can't wait to see her play this year. And we've got Mia Austin, who's come across from Carlton as well, so she'll be a good replacement for Eden Zanga, who's headed off to Frio. Really athletic forward, works her butt off. So yeah, can't wait to see her in action this year as well. And yeah, just looking forward to the season ahead, and can't wait to see all the fans get to the games. We obviously have a few games at Casey, a few home games at Casey and Icon as well. So yeah, big thanks to all the D's fans for all your support in the pre-season, and can't wait to see you at the games this year.
5: Hey everyone, I'm Abby McKay, the captain of the Carlton Football Club. Super excited this Sunday for the AFLW season to kick off. 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And yeah, we look forward to seeing everyone, no matter who you are, come down, support the W, and yeah, we can't wait to see you there.
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1: I'm too sexy for my love, too sexy for my love, love's going to leave.
2: Yes, you certainly are. This is Hide and Seek on Joy 94.9. I am Tim Little.
3: And I am John Cock.
2: And we are doing a very special series of shows about body dysmorphia. So body dysmorphia, this may come with some triggers. So just a trigger warning to those people who may have experienced things like domestic violence, but also body dysmorphia. There are services available that can support you, and we have them listed at joy.org.au/support. There's also Lifeline and Beyond Blue and those kinds of services available too.
3: Yeah, so there is support out there if you do find yourself affected by some of the content that we talk about. Self-care is sexy, so let's keep at it.
2: Indeed. Now, body dysmorphia, just to explain what it is, it's a mental illness characterized by constant worrying over a perceived or slight defect in appearance. There are repetitive behaviors that are performed in response to these concerns about appearance. And it usually starts in the teenage years, but not always. There are many different circumstances where this can manifest. So it's quite a complex issue. As I said before, this is part of a larger series on body dysmorphia and the different ways it can manifest itself. We are talking to big guys at the moment, and a big guy that we've had here in the studio previously as part of our OnlyFans panel is the amazing Spencer Colt. Welcome.
4: Hey guys, good to be here.
3: Great to have you back.
2: And if you want to check out that podcast, you can head to joy.org.au/hide and seek. And more about Spencer Colt, his Insta is SpencerColt_. So we're going to be talking to Spencer today about your journey. Now, talk us through your journey to be big.
4: Okay. So my personal journey comes from a place of self-defense more so than vanity or community expectations. Well, at least that's how it was in the beginning. I was bullied a lot as a child growing up in a remote outback mining town, rife with toxic masculinity. And my only link to the wider queer world was via Tales of the City, shown late night on the ABC, and the Sydney Gay Lesbian Mardi Gras, also shown on the ABC. And it really started from this point. I remember watching one of my first Mardi Gras and seeing queer representation for the first time in all its glorious diversity, and seeing these beautiful muscle bears walk down Oxford Street, these huge, muscular, hairy, almost superhero-esque men, outwardly hard and masculine, and internally big, brave teddy bears. And two things ran through my mind. If I had guys like that around me, they would stop my homophobic tormentors in their tracks. And secondly, that's what I want to be when I grow up.
2: Wow.
4: Yeah. I know, right?
3: And is the growing up going to happen sometime?
4: No, I'm always going to be a big kid.
3: If
4: you met me, you know,
3: it's like, come on.
4: And it's really interesting because if we go back through the past decades, this use of not only a form of bigness as self-expression for gay men, but also self-defense against a previously homophobic and hostile world actually goes back quite a way. If we go back to the AIDS pandemic and even preceding on that, queer men have been using getting huge as a self-defense mechanism and a form of self-expression, that's important to put in there as well, for quite some time.
2: Yeah. Do you think there's a lot of pressure to be muscular in the community? Have you seen community expectations around body size or shape change?
4: I have. I think most recently there has been a very valid push for body positivity and, self-expression of everyone and, you know, appreciating all body types. And I think that that is great. I think it's better than great. You know, we're finally embracing a wider, diverse spectrums of shapes and sizes. I mean, it comes with some caveats as well. I think there's a lot of pressure within those subsections of the community on themselves, if that makes sense, to be able to respectively identify in a physical way subjective to that community.
3: So kind of gatekeeping in a way.
4: Yeah, you could say that. Absolutely. Yeah.
3: And do people make assumptions about you, like your interests or your attractions because of your size?
4: Yeah, absolutely. And it's not what you might think. I think they think because I'm a, you know, larger, you know, muscular, berry guy that, I don't know why people think this, but they just assume that I'm going to be into, younger, you know, slender guys, something to that effect. And it's not necessarily the case. I mean, there have been exceptions, absolutely. But generally, I like bears, the odd deviant otter, muscle bears, pro wrestlers, bodybuilders, powerlifters, you know, that kind of build. I like, you know, muscle, but with a bit of padding. And that's a preference for sure, but it's not set in stone. There's always exceptions.
2: Yep. Yeah, indeed. Now, looking at your own body image and the way that you perceive yourself, describe to us what you see when you look at yourself in the mirror.
4: Okay, a work in progress. Not depressed, not happy. Just keep chipping away. And I used to be a lot worse. This is actually me in a good place at the moment. I used to wake up hating what I saw in the mirror and be extremely hard on myself. I think coming to terms with past trauma and realizing that we are a broad rainbow cross-section of the community with lots of different flavors that come in a lot of different shapes and sizes helps. And look, I think also being realistic and chipping away in the gym isn't a negative thing for me. It gives me a bit of solace as well. It helps me, rationalize, stabilize, and be realistic and keep active. I feel if I'm doing something, that definitely mitigates the negative side effects.
3: Mm-hmm. And do you ever find yourself looking in the mirror thinking you're not big enough, or pressuring yourself to go to the gym because, oh no, I've lost some size, or that kind of thing? Does that kind of play on you a bit?
4: Without a doubt. These days I look at myself and I think, you know, some days I'm looking flat or holding too much fat or not enough muscle or the reverse. And, you know, disappointment runs through my head and, you know, I just need to turn it into a positive. I've learned that if I can turn it into a positive and just keep chipping away to reach my goal and, you know, to keep myself motivated instead of deflated and depressed, I feel a lot better. It's almost like meditation.
2: Mm-hmm. Is how you are perceived by sexual partners something that perpetuates how you feel, or is this something totally separate?
4: Yes. It's also part of my brand, I'll be honest, and certainly not from a narcissistic point of view. It comes from a place of self-identity, self-expression, and being part of a community that identifies with similar interests. And certainly before sex, that's all valid. And then a sexual way of looking at it is from a place of sexual desire and celebration of overcoming past trauma and expressing my part of my physical identity in a sensual way. If that makes sense to you, I can elaborate a little bit more if it doesn't. I think in a nutshell, you know, it's like a well-known artist, Mika, says in his very popular song, Big Girl, You Are Beautiful.
2: Ah, I love that song, by the way. That's awesome. Now, how women experience beauty standards, eating disorders, or societal body expectations is arguably better recognized. Do you think talking about body dysmorphia as a man comes with its own stigmas?
4: I'm going to approach this from a different angle. I think traditionally we are actually very lucky in the LGBTQIA plus community because our strength comes through shared experiences, including talking about trauma. Mm-hmm. Okay. Mm. And I would say that while there's certainly a certain small amount of stigma, it's hardly seen as a weakness. It takes a strong person to publicly recognize their own issues and put that on the record. And as for whether it's seen as feminine or not, it's purely subjective. And I'd like to make the point that even if it does come across as feminine, it's hardly a bad thing. It takes a strong kind of person to be vulnerable. And if that's feminine energy and helpful to their situation, then that can only be a good thing, right?
2: Mm. Yeah, absolutely.
3: There was a study that was published back in 2020 in a journal called Body Image that conducted surveys from a range of gay and bisexual teens and adult men, and it found body dysmorphic disorder in more than 49% of study participants, whereas the statistics more like 2.2% of people when it comes to straight men. Do you experience body dysmorphia, and in particular muscle dysmorphia disorder, prior to entering the gay community, or is it really related to the community specifically?
4: It's a bit from column A and a bit from column B. I think before entering the community, it was very much a form of self-defense, and now it's about being part of the community and that freedom of expression that comes with it. I should say that it's not all negative. So it's not all bad. You need to take the positives from the situation. It's like Mr. Olympia runner-up Kai Green said, you know, it's true, from his Facebook post. Bodybuilding is an art. Your body is the canvas, weights are your brush, and nutrition is your paint. So as long as you're coming from it from a self, I think my remedy to my own problem is when you tackle it as a form of self-expression rather than, you know, you have to be set in a certain way, that helps me greatly.
2: So you spoke about a defense mechanism. So the defense mechanism arouses from bullying or from past relationships?
4: Oh, both.
2: Without a doubt, both.
4: It arose from, you know, bullying and needing to be a bigger person, a bigger man to, you know, offset the homophobes so that they wouldn't mess with me when I was younger.
2: Yeah. Were you in a rural area?
4: I was in a rural area. And I think that just carried on into adulthood. And, you know, I've kind of embraced it and made it my own thing. As instead of making it a negative, I've tried to turn it into a positive. Yeah. And I've also suffered from a bit of domestic violence. I'm sure that's on the record. And I think, you know, that urge to be able to protect yourself or to appear as somebody not to be messed with is definitely a self-defense mechanism, whether it's subconscious or not, that, you know, adds to the needing to be big.
2: I think that is a very common thread with a lot of big men that I've spoken to, and I can relate to my own personal experience in this, and that is not being a target for bullies, number one, but also being able to defend yourself in a domestically violent relationship.
3: Oh, absolutely.
2: You feel being bigger is going to put you in a better stance for taking that person on and protecting yourself.
4: Oh, correct. Well, or at the very, very least, you know, making them think twice about taking you on.
2: Yeah, exactly right. So, yeah, that's a very important one. And don't forget, there are services out there. In terms of domestic violence, there is a program that Thorn Harbour offer called the Revisioning Program, which addresses domestic violence. And there is a lot of services available at joy.org.au/support. It's important to note that as queer and gay men, we experience domestic violence and intimate partner violence in a similar way to our straight counterparts.
3: Yeah.
2: However, it is widely underreported.
3: Yeah.
2: Because I think there's probably this macho sense that, hey, we're men, we can look after ourselves.
4: Absolutely.
2: And, you know, those kind of things aren't reported, which is, you know, really sad when you think about it.
3: Yeah, it is.
4: It is really sad. And there are a lot of options for help out there for men these days, and they're all on the website.
2: Absolutely. Yeah. Well, this is Hide and Seek on Joy 94.9. We are joined by Spencer Colt, who is a content creator, and we are talking about his experiences with body dysmorphia. 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We'll be back shortly to talk more about body dysmorphia.
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3: And you are back with the Sexperts on Hide and Seek on Joy 94.9. Tim and John here tonight talking with the adorable Spencer Colt.
4: Oh, you are too sweet.
2: Welcome back.
4: It's so good to be back.
3: Yeah, it's been great having you back in the studio. And like, we're talking about such an important subject tonight with body dysmorphia. And if you are affected by any of the things that we're talking about tonight, you can just go to the Joy website, go to joy.org.au/support. And there's a range of services available there. We have referenced domestic violence and other issues here. Thorn Harbour Health have got a great program called Revisioning, which helps with reframing that as well. So
2: indeed,
3: feel free to check that out. But Spencer, one of the things that I wanted to ask you is, have people ever treated you as though there was something wrong with you for wanting to be bigger?
4: Yeah, and I think that this is so disappointing. I mean, you know, we have this thing at the moment, and I think that it's great, you know, that we denounce body shaming.
2: Yeah, yet, absolutely.
4: We're happy to do it to the bigger guys because they're big and they can take it. And I think that that's wrong. And I think there's very many we're so fortunate right now because there are so many great examples within the community, you know, that show that big is not bad.
3: Yeah.
4: And I mean, you know, like, do you mind if I rattle off some names? Because there, are some great role models in the community at the moment. I mean, there's Rob Kearney, you know, the strong man, the strongest guy in the world.
3: Yep. Yes.
4: Absolute legend. He actually competed here for the Arnolds, I think, just prior to COVID. Yep.
3: Right.
4: There's Jake Atlas, the pro wrestler. There's Jim Morris from back in the 70s, the bodybuilder.
3: Mm-hmm.
4: And to follow him up, and it's been a while between drinks, but we've now got Matt Krosetsky, the, you know, he's quite famous, also a bodybuilder. And of course, our own homegrown, Harry Gardy, the gay boxer.
3: Mm-hmm.
4: Yep. And, you know, I think that people in these biggest sports are also defending the LGBTQI community. If you look at quite recently, Dave Bautista, I think everyone knows who he is, all right?
3: Mm-hmm. Yes.
4: Hollywood pro wrestler. He's come out and he's, you know, defended the LGBTQI community against comments made by a homophobic fighter from the Philippines called Manny Pacquiao. And, and he's quite publicly done that.
3: Yes.
4: And I thought that was fantastic.
3: Yeah.
4: Right?
3: Yeah.
4: So we have got role models and there is support. And I think, you know, big is not bad necessarily. And there's nothing wrong with wanting to belong to that community. But it's all about managing your mental health and your headspace within that community.
2: Do you think it's because people, and I'm speaking very generally here, necessarily feel intimidated when they see a big guy?
4: Oh, for sure.
2: Yeah.
4: But most big guys in the gay community, I've found, and this is
2: our teddy bears.
4: Our teddy bears, right? Yeah,
2: like yourself.
4: Yeah, exactly. Don't tell
3: me. Okay, I'm going to ask a question that we haven't spoken about yet, which is how does that compare with bigger guys and bodybuilders that you've met in the straight communities?
4: Right, fair enough. So let's go there. Okay,
3: because let's pull the pin.
4: Okay, let's pull the pin out. You know, like the cowardly lion finds out, you know, courage is a matter of doing things when you're afraid, regardless, and doing them anyway of how scared you are. Mm. And I've put myself in many positions, you know.
3: Yes, I've seen your Twitter.
4: I was waiting for it. Thank you for the catch line. Yes.
2: Spencer_
4: And do check it out, please. It's worth it. Subscribe. So, look, I've put myself in a position where I work in a straight environment with adult entertainment, you know, and there's quite a few large guys involved in that. I've been a scuba instructor, you know, I've worked in amateur bodybuilding, and I've even done the wrestling circuit very briefly. So I think as a gay man, as a solidly gay man, I am well versed to answer this question.
2: Indeed.
4: Right. So first of all, surprisingly, it's better than I thought it would be.
2: Right.
4: So, okay. A hell of a lot of support. You know, there is quite a macho environment, without a doubt, but it's more supportive than you think it would be.
2: Right.
4: Because in getting into every single one of those things, I always thought that it was going to be blindly homophobic and that I would be sailing blind, but it's something I've always wanted to do. So I'm going to do it anyway, despite the homophobia. Yeah. And you know what? The homophobia for the most part hasn't been there.
2: Can I ask you a question then? Because you're bigger, do you feel it enables you to pass in these environments?
4: That is an excellent question. And you know what? You are probably right. And that is why I make an effort to, you know, disclose my sexuality. So, you know, if somebody says, who's your partner? I pull up my phone and I'm like, this is my partner.
2: Yes.
4: He's freaking adorable. How hot is he? That kind of stuff.
2: Yeah.
4: And I make an absolute effort. I don't hide my sexuality. You can just go to my Instagram. Yeah, I mean, it's just like, I don't hide it. But I do occasionally get the odd, you must be joking, you or you're not. And I'm like, well, yes, I am. I'm a very proud gay man.
2: Yeah. It's really interesting you should say that. I was walking with my fiance in Albury, of all places, and we were holding hands and we were walking through a park and these guys yelled out and we thought, oh no, you know, that we're going to have to disband. And they came up to us and they're like, hey guys, if you're after the bodybuilding competition, it's two doors to your left.
4: Oh, that's so sweet.
2: Oh my God.
4: So sweet.
2: But we were walking around thinking, oh, you know, this is going to be a homophobic town because it's a country area. We were holding hands and that wasn't the response that we got. And possibly we got that response because of, we were big statured.
3: Yeah. I used to be quite heavily involved in the bodybuilding community. I was working quite closely with a straight bodybuilding team up in New South Wales. And there was, this is back in the early 2010s, there was quite a bit of homophobia, but it was more coming from a place of not understanding. And so there was, as long as I was willing to sit down and answer questions, they were actually a lot more willing to go, oh, okay.
4: That's what I've noticed as well. Absolutely.
3: Oh, okay.
2: Yeah.
3: And I think that's one of the things, is that a lot of the time problems can be solved by talking with people.
2: Yeah, absolutely. I know.
3: Novel concept.
4: Most outside people are just ignorant and curious to know. They don't mean to cause offense. And, you know, there is a huge difference between that and somebody who's actually homophobic.
2: Yeah. And look, speaking about that kind of bullying aspect, I was bullied in school not for being gay, because I wouldn't dare to come out in high school, but I just hung out with the kids that were the picked on kids, right?
3: Yeah.
2: And I was a weed. I was 55 kilograms. I was a beanpole. And so when I entered my adult years, let's just say, and I left school, I shut the door on my experience at school and just went, that was another chapter, but didn't actually deal with it.
3: Yeah.
2: There was always this thing in my head, must be bigger, must be bigger.
3: Yeah. Yeah.
2: So I can't be a target of bullies.
3: Yeah. And I think that's a really common motivation.
2: Yeah.
3: It's one of the things that got me into personal training and doing strongman stuff. And I see it from so many gay guys who want to be bigger or so on. You talk to them and there's the common thing of the school bullying and the childhood that was rockier and wanting to defend themselves.
4: Right. And most people don't get that. When they hear body dysmorphia, instantly, I think there's a lot of people in the community who think, you know, oh, somebody who's been, you know, subjected to the narcissism of social media and has unrealistic body expectations because of it. And that's generally not always the case. It's a much more complicated issue.
2: Indeed.
3: Yeah.
2: And I'm going to go on to this topic as well, because when we talk about getting bigger, often there are elements that we take to enable us to do that, like performance and image enhancing drugs. Mm-hmm. Can you tell us, is that something you've partaken in?
4: Okay, this is a very valid question. Look, I've never done anything illegal. I have often skirted on the outlines, getting stuff from online, you know, anti-aging clinics, ordered substances like deer, et cetera, before they were banned. You know, I have gone down the pharmacological route, definitely. I'm not going to deny that. I'm not natural. But I would say this, that I think judgment in that area is quite severe. I mean, people want the guys with the big bodies and, you know, the big looking, you know, physiques and the superhero kind of come and save me from the bullies and, you know, or whatever. But as soon as they hear the, you know, that side of it, they're like, oh, that's terrible. That's bad.
3: I mean, a good example of that is just look at the way that everyone went when Marvel Studios released Thor, and everyone was going gooey over Chris Hemsworth.
2: Mm-hmm. Yes.
3: And it's like, okay, so you're wanting people who, and he was very upfront about all of the stuff that he had to do in order to have that.
4: It's a lot of hard work.
2: Yeah, he was talking about peptides and things like that.
3: And literally hours a day, his entire day was scheduled down to the minute for food, for exercise, all of that. There were personal trainers, there were personal chefs, all of these things that are unrealistic, but that's the beauty standard.
4: Right, but if you look at it at another angle as well, look, I agree 100%, but I think there's another way to look at it as well. You know, if you're looking at purely, like subjectively, it's also, you know, an expression of art as well. And that's what the artist goes to the effort of to, you know, to achieve their goal.
2: It's like a canvas.
3: Yeah.
2: And it should be noted that the proportion of needle exchange service users who reported the last substance they injected was anabolic steroids actually more than tripled from 2% to 7% in Australia between 2007 to 2012. So you can imagine what that's like now.
3: Okay,
2: so it does seem to be going up and up and up. And these expectations that we have on body image, those bodies can't be obtained without those additional elements.
4: I agree 100%. Yeah. And, you know, it's really sad that in Australia, we have such an issue with harm minimization towards this.
2: Yeah.
4: If I could just briefly speak of this one, because this one gets my goat a lot. There's, in European countries, all right, they actively provide harm minimization by walking somebody through what a cycle is, you know, how it's done, the pharmacological care that you need to take afterwards, that kind of thing. Here we don't do that. In fact, you know, guidelines to new GPs about how to deal with people who are taking performance-enhancing substances, you would almost think by looking at those guidelines that they're deliberately taking a moral stance to say, no, I'm not going to help you.
3: Because that's actually... it's got to be what it is, because you look at the people who are giving that information and it's bodybuilding coaches.
2: Yes.
3: People who've been through it and got the direct experience, which doesn't have that clinical element to it.
2: Yeah.
3: And so it's keeping people away from important information.
4: Correct.
3: That could be life-changing.
4: Life-saving.
2: Really, really interesting you should say that, because needle exchange services are readily giving users of steroids advice and information on harm minimization, whereas that is not being seen by GPs across the board.
3: Yeah.
2: Which those things are kind of contradicting each other in a way, because they're both health services and they're both supposed to be supporting the community.
3: Yeah.
2: This is Hide and Seek on Joy 94.9. 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
2: This is Hide and Seek on Joy 94.9. You are with the Sexperts, Tib and John, tonight. Sans Michael, he's busy out and about, but yes. We decided that we're going to put together a series on body dysmorphia and the impacts to our community. Mm. Don't forget, a lot of the stuff that we're talking about on tonight's show does come with a bit of a trigger warning, particularly around domestic violence and also about mental health issues. If you do require support, please head to joy.org.au/support. There are a list of services available to you. Mm. And we are joined by Spencer Colt, who was with us previously on the OnlyFans panel here.
3: And you can actually find that linked in the podcast links for this particular episode.
2: You can indeed. Now, Studio porn often requires models to maintain a particular size or shape based on their target audience. Does being a content creator add additional pressure to how you look?
4: Absolutely.
2: And yeah.
4: To a slightly lesser extent than studio porn, absolutely, mm-hmm. but definitely is there. I think people have an expectation, like any performer or actor, you know, that you are going to maintain the part throughout the duration of your performance. And
2: yeah.
4: that performance is extended in episodes that go over a year. They expect the same results or better. So definitely there is a lot of pressure on you in that aspect.
3: Mm. And that can be really, really, really difficult, particularly if you've had to do a lot of intense work to just get there in the first place. Maintaining that can be just as much work.
4: Oh, it's hectic. It's ridiculous.
3: And you're having to...
4: Adding on top of that, yeah. most creators like myself have a day job on top.
3: Yeah, exactly. That's actually what I was about to say.
2: Yes.
3: Yeah.
2: And do you think this either hinders or helps your perceptions of yourself and how you reflect on what your body looks like and the body dysmorphia that's associated with that?
4: Sure. So I've said this previously. It used to be horrendous. I think the work side of things briefly made it a little bit worse.
2: Yeah.
4: But I've come back to, you know, rationalizing it. Work is work. It also, you know, I find the gym very meditative. So it yeah. helps at the end of a stressful day at work to actually, you know, be in the gym.
2: Yep.
4: But you've always got on the back of your mind, you know, is this going to be as successful as my last one because I might be smaller or I might be carrying a little bit more body fat or I might not be carrying enough body fat? It's something that definitely runs through your mind. It's not, you know, mentally beneficial. My personal one is a lot less worse than it was. Now I just rationalize it and compartmentalize it and, you know, break it down into its various components and soldier on. But yes, early on in the piece, definitely it was a big factor and a problem.
2: And would you maybe not enter a shoot if you're not feeling good about your body on a particularly said day?
4: Yes and no. This is interesting. This happens quite a bit. So often on the day of a shoot, I think this happens to most people, you will feel a little bit, nah, I haven't trained hard enough. Oh, I could have done better.
2: Yeah.
4: You just soldier on and march through it. You have to.
2: Yeah.
4: All right. You have to. And 9 times out of 10, the shoot ends up fine.
2: Yes. So it's in your head a little bit.
4: Correct. And that helps demonstrate even more that, you know, that the issues are not rational and that they are in your head.
3: Yeah. It's the inner saboteur just kind absolutely. Of coming forward and telling you, you're not good enough.
4: Exactly.
3: Yeah. What about interactions with your fans? Do you ever have those kinds of interactions with your fans where they will be critical or treat you a particular way because of your size?
4: Yes. And don't get me wrong. I do love to be fetishized. I'm not going to lie. And I think that, I have a niche market. I have a target market and they do, you know, ask for the muscle worship, the, you know, the used jocks after, you know, a sweaty gym session, that kind of stuff. What else have I had requested? My gym socks, you know, I've wanted people to send me videos of just me in nothing but a jock strap with my gym socks and then use those gym socks for a week and send them to them, that kind of thing.
2: Mm-hmm. And do you send them to them?
4: Oh, yes.
2: Yeah.
4: For a price. Don't forget to subscribe.
2: There's a link to you there, I'm pretty sure.
3: And do you ever find that feeling of being fetishized gets in your head as well?
4: I used to, and then, look, from a performer point of view, at the end of the day, you know, I'm a performer, and I have to separate the performance persona from, you know, my everyday real life persona. Yeah. And as long as I can separate the two, I find that I'm fine, and that's taken a little bit of time to be able to do. But absolutely necessary in this profession.
3: Yeah, cool.
2: Yeah, I imagine you would get lots of requests around muscle worship, particularly in the adult entertainment industry.
4: Definitely.
2: Yeah.
4: Look, and, you know, like I said, that is my market. I play to my size.
2: Yes.
4: I definitely do. I try and stay upbeat and positive about it as well. I think that's the key. Humility sometimes with these things is more important than, hey, look at me.
2: Yes.
4: Because people generally see the more humble that you are and the more grateful you are for what you've put in and towards it as a more attractive than, say, some egotistical narcissist that's like, hey, look at me. I'm freaking awesome.
2: Yeah, exactly.
3: Yeah. Now, can you tell us a bit more about your work in the adult entertainment industry, so outside of OnlyFans?
4: Oh, you mean in the straight world?
2: Yeah.
4: Right. Yeah. So let's just clarify here. I am 100% gay. but I do, you know, work in you know, do life drawing, topless waiting, stripping, that kind of stuff as well. And, you know, they do like the bigger guys, the more muscular guys. But something that's occurred over the years, I've noticed, is that there's a split. And that is why people appreciate a big, muscular, lumberjack-style, powerful man. You know, people are, women in particular, are equally, in the same mindset, same person, attracted to, say, somebody who has a dad bod, who, you know, could easily be taking the kids to a soccer match or something like that. And that's absolutely 100% true. There's surveys and statistics out on that. So that's also, that also gives you peace of mind that, you know, the people are a little bit less superficial deep down than you actually think they are.
2: And what about comments on body hair and those kinds of things?
4: The bane of my existence. Now, you've known me for some time now.
2: Yeah.
4: All right, and you know that I prefer to be hairy.
2: Yes.
4: But when I work in those kind of environments, I shave, and this just typically because I've found, and I'm told this is not always the case, but this is my experience.
2: Yeah.
4: Like, the beard's fine, legs are fine, but the rest of it, typically, and I might be stereotyping, women, straight women in particular, prefer a smoother aesthetic.
2: Right.
4: At least initially.
2: Mm-hmm.
4: All right. To a hairy one. Whereas men, most gay men prefer, you know, like a little bit of body hair.
2: Mm-hmm.
4: You know, or some. So, yes. I'm actually at a stage now where I'm on a break and I'm going to enjoy growing my coat back.
2: Mm-hmm. So I'm very happy about
3: just,
2: that.
3: Just taking that back for a second. And by the way, yes, glad that you're going to be growing that back because yay. But from a technical perspective, do they prefer like shaved crotch as well? Or do they?
4: This is interesting. I've actually asked the question to a few people.
3: Yeah, because that's like.
4: So typically, like, you know, guys will shave that area, regardless of whether they're gay or straight, work in that industry to do, you know, to make it look tidier, to make your equipment look bigger.
2: Mm-hmm.
4: Yeah, there's various reasons you do it. It's not just for the boom, I'm hairless there. And it's actually preferable from the questions that I've asked that you at least have some form of hair there.
3: Okay, cool.
4: So trimmed or whatever, at least something there.
2: Yeah. Yeah. I've spoken to quite a few gay men who have been criticized for having too much hair. So too much back hair.
4: Yes.
2: And in areas of their body that, you know, most people would consider there shouldn't be hair there, but they're quite hairy. So they have a bit of body dysmorphia around that.
4: FYI, guys, I can't get enough of that kind of hair.
2: I'm the same.
3: Thank you. Yeah.
2: And no deodorant, please.
4: Yeah, I'm excited as well. Musky pits all the way.
2: Now, how does popular culture or cinema influence how you feel about your body? You know, we've got superhero people like Tom Wellington, who was in Smallville, versus, you know, Chris Hemsworth, we mentioned him before in Thor, looks are very, very different. Does that impact you and how you view your body?
4: This is very subjective to the individual, I feel. So if you're asking me personally, no. Would it have in the past? Oh, my God, yes.
2: When you were younger?
4: Yeah, oh, absolutely it would have. And, you know, yet again, subjective. I think there comes a crossroad with this where that thought goes through your head and one of two things happen. That person either becomes aspirational and inspirational while knowing that the goal is not completely obtainable, but, you know, you'll try your best and there's nothing wrong with that, I don't feel. Or it becomes obsessive in people and they start beating themselves up over it about not being able to obtain that. And therein the problem lies, I think.
2: Yeah, indeed. This is Hide and Seek on Joy at 94.9. We are talking about body dysmorphia on tonight's show. If any of the themes that we've discussed have triggered you or you're feeling uncomfortable, please head to joy.org.au/support. There are tons of services available for you. And we're going to unpack some more with Spencer Colt next. We're going to talk about, you know, the clinical side of body dysmorphia. This is Hide and Seek on Joy 94.9.
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3: And you are back with the Sexperts on Hide and Seek on Joy 94.9. We are talking about body dysmorphia tonight, and it's a bit of a tough subject. So if you are feeling affected by any of the things that we're talking about tonight, there are a range of services available, and you can find a bunch of them on joy.org.au/support. We are talking tonight with the amazing Spencer Colt, who you can find on Insta at SpencerColt_. And we will link to your social media on our podcast page.
4: Thank you.
3: We will indeed. Now, body dysmorphia, we're going to talk a bit about the clinical side of it now. Have you actually sought a clinical diagnosis for body dysmorphia?
4: No, I haven't. I think I've got the recognizable symptoms, and I think to a point, you know, a lot of us have it to some degree regardless. I know my own faults, and I don't mean to sound arrogant at all, but I think owning that aspect of myself has also been very, very helpful, where I feel fortunate that I can handle it myself without seeking help at this stage. With that being said, I have known many people over the years who are, you know, who have terrible body dysmorphia because of, you know, body shaming, racism, you know,
3: violence,
4: definitely. Yeah. And a conversation with people who are in that stage is important. Now, you might not be you might not think that, you know, you're a professional and you can't help them, but it's actually statistically true that if you initiate a conversation with somebody about an issue that they're having, it's the gateway to help them seeking further treatment.
3: Yeah, absolutely.
4: It helps them recognize that they may have a problem, all right, that they can't overcome themselves, and that seeking, you know, further treatment is an option. And sometimes that's, you know, done through support lines like you've provided online today, which is fantastic. Thank you, guys. And sometimes that can be like with a referral from a GP to a psychologist or something like that.
3: Absolutely. Mm-hmm. So please consider, if something like this has struck a chord with you, maybe you might want to have a look into those things yourself.
2: Yeah.
3: Now, Spencer, can you share a little bit about how your dysmorphia manifests? You know, for some it's diet regulation or exercise dependence, supplements, or even pharmacological aspects. What about for yourself?
4: All of the above.
3: Well,
4: let's break it down a little bit. So like I said, it used to be a lot worse than it is. And believe it or not, I don't know if I'm the exception here or this is common, but doing what I do and working in the industries and fields that I have has actually helped me have a lot more confidence and break the barriers in my head. It's not completely gone and never will be. It's always going to be with me. But in the past, I've woken up, all right, and I say the deep past, where I'd look in the mirror and I'd be like, that's disgusting. You're flat. You need to do this. You need to do that. You're right. You need to spend 7 hours in the gym and eat 300 grams of protein every hour and, you know, 100
3: chicken and broccoli, chicken and broccoli.
4: Right, all the way. And just a little bit of rice. Not too much carbs. But now I'm realistic. I go by a realistic diet plan, okay, to obtain my goals. I use, you know, the MyFitnessPal app to track myself when I'm at my, I wouldn't say at my worst, but when I have a particular thing I need to do, I'll use that to track where I'm at.
3: So you're a calorie counter?
4: I would say more a protein counter than I am, more a nutrient counter than I am a calorie counter. But there are times when, yes, I do calorie count, and I still do.
3: Do you weigh your food?
4: I do. But this goes, this is periodic. This used to be continuous, and now it's just periodic depending on what I'm doing at the time. If I've got a shoot coming up, or if I've got a scene coming up or something like that. Whereas before, it'd be just for the sake of it because, you know, I thought to myself, oh my God, you're not good enough. And now I really don't care if I'm good enough or not. I'm just happy being me. If I think, like I said, it's helped me compartmentalize it and be able to deal with it always still being in the back of my head. So I feel a lot more secure than I used to, but it's still, you know, it's still something that's always there.
3: Yeah. Now, one of the things that I've seen a bit over the years, whether that be working in gyms or working with bodybuilding teams is when people get in a certain headspace, particularly when they're being down on themselves, they can do a whole lot of things like overtraining or, oh, I've just gotten a result that I didn't like at a bodybuilding competition, and they've jumped in and they've tried to lift way more than they could and ended up

0: toenails in the process as well. But I tripped over and my brothers were a little bit ahead of me and they didn't see what happened. And then when I got up, I tripped over again. So I managed in that process to dislocate both patellas and had to straighten out my leg on each one to get them down. And
1: on the mountain.
0: On the mountain. And I was lucky it was on the decline on the mountain and we were nearly down. So
1: no.
0: And I was so tired and so sodden and I just trembled down. And look, I almost made it all the way down after relocating both patellas, genuinely. And I was really lucky that at the last 2 hours down, some really nice Canadians, bless you, Canada, helped me hobble down the mountain just as my brothers realized I wasn't with them.
1: So they didn't even notice you weren't there.
0: No.
1: How long?
0: 2 hours.
2: You're joking.
0: No, I'm not, because there's like people continue.
2: Do you have grudges?
0: A little bit. I didn't do the second climb with them, and my other brother had to get lifted off the mountain. So I feel karma came back.
1: Oh. So if you're listening to this, guys, you got some splaining to do.
2: Mm-hmm. Yeah. I'm about to do the Inca Trail, and I really hope that doesn't happen.
0: No.
2: I haven't done any practice for it.
0: That's so exciting, though. Go you.
2: Yeah, it'll be fun.
1: Mm.
2: So hopefully, yeah. Are there any things that help dispel your dysmorphia when it's happening?
0: Yes. Meditation. And as a man who's constantly active and, you know, also has ADHD a little bit, it's easier said than done.
1: No.
0: What was the giveaway? So meditation does definitely help. And also finding that spot where I, you know, go and do a light workout. And it's not so much for the sake of, you know, getting my body into shape, but getting those endorphins running to make me feel better, you know, it kind of helps the process a bit.
1: And I think that's actually something that people don't realize about people who enjoy being bigger, is that part of that is the exercise high that you get and the fact that training actually gives you endorphins and it makes you feel good.
2: Mm.
1: And so when people will be quite down on that, they're forgetting that, no, they're doing something that actually makes them feel good.
2: Correct. I was just speaking to a friend yesterday, actually, and they've had the flu for 3 weeks and they haven't been able to go to the gym for 3 weeks.
1: Ooh.
2: And he said to me, I'm really hating my body at the moment.
0: Yes.
2: Mm. It probably hasn't changed at all.
1: No.
2: But it's how he perceives himself. Correct.
1: And part of it is also that you, if you do go to the gym quite a bit, you've trained your body to actually get these regular hits of endorphins.
2: Yes.
1: And that if all of a sudden you're not getting those,
2: yes,
1: your body goes, well, this is depressing.
0: Correct.
2: Yeah.
0: If I go for more than 3 days without going to the gym, I am depressed.
2: I'm the same. Yeah. I'm the same.
1: Yep. And so what's one piece of advice that you would give to someone who's experiencing big dysmorphia?
0: Okay. I get this quite a lot. And, you know, I'm an approachable teddy bear. You guys know me. So I do have people in the community come up to me and say, how? I'm going through this. And the advice that I will give them that I will say right now is take a step back and always remember you are nowhere near as bad as you are making out yourself to be in your own head. All right? No, you're really, really not. The next thing I would say is be realistic. It's great to have a goal. It's great to have an aspiration, all right, and inspirations. But know what the work is that you need to do to put into that. And if you can't do that, also don't be down on yourself, all right? Just feel good that you're actually doing something that makes you feel good at the end of the day.
1: Mm.
0: Because if you're not taking away from it at least some positive effect, then you definitely should seek, you know, some advice from a professional. You should. And there are people who I've said outrightly to, look, you are an amazing human being. And no matter what I say, you're not going to get it. But what I can say is there is help out there.
1: Mm.
0: And there's no shame in seeking it. You know, we all go through this. And as gay men and, you know, the queer community in general, like we've said, we're more subjected to, you know, body dysmorphia, so we're more understanding of it.
2: Yeah. This is almost like one of those letters that you write to your young self.
1: Yeah.
2: Have you done that before?
0: Absolutely.
2: That is
0: absolutely
2: so therapeutic.
0: It is.
2: And, yeah, it really kind of helps you to frame things and to get some perspective.
0: Definitely. Mm.
2: Well, this has been our special on body dysmorphia. It is part of a 3-part series. We've been talking to big guys tonight, in particular this big guy, Spencer Colt.
0: Thanks for having me, guys. It's been so good being here.
1: And you can find Spencer on Instagram.

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1: See ya.
0: Bye.
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It's time to get down with your resident disco DJ, Robbie Molinari. 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

Good evening, Joysters. Welcome to tonight's Turn the Beat Around. I'm Robbie Molinari. Thanks for joining me. Going to keep you company right up until 11 o'clock tonight. Kicking it off with a classic track from Panal from 2001. The song is called Follow Me. Stick around, Joysters. Coming up on tonight's show, we're obviously going to be featuring the brand new Panal album. We'll get stuck into that very, very shortly. And then in the second and third hours of tonight's show, we're going to delve into a song called Funky Drummer, which was made famous by James Brown in 1970. The song was recorded in 1969, and it went on to become one of the most sampled songs in music history. We'll get to that a little later on. But in the meantime, if you're listening in and you want to say g'day, the phone line is open, 0427 569 949. Now, in the first hour of tonight's show, we're going to go track by track through the brand new Panal album, which is called Arcade. It had its worldwide release today. What can we say about Panal? In my opinion, I firmly believe they are one of Australia's best electronic acts. You know, they originated out of Sydney and were born from that 90s rave scene. They began as two schoolmates, actually, Nick Littlemore and Peter Mays. And, you know, they were sneaking out to parties, apparently, and building beats in their bedrooms during the era. But over the years, the project evolved, with Nick's brother Sam Littlemore stepping in as a third member during their Changa era. But at its core, Panal has always been Nick and Peter, who have been pushing Australian dance music into the wild Technicolor territory ever since. Now, tonight I want to delve into their seventh album, track by track, and explore how these Sydney boys continue to reinvent the sound of electronic pop. You know, the album sees them assemble an international cast of collaborators from Atlanta to Mexico, London to Milan, all united by one idea. And as Nick has explained, these are heart songs, electronic music powered by human connection. So across the hour, we're going to explore every track and meet the artists helping to bring the world of Arcade to life. We're going to get kickstarted with track one. The album opens with a song called Nirvana, which was released ahead of the album earlier this year, and it gave, you know, Panal fans their first real glimpse into the world of what this brand new album was going to sound like. Now, this particular track features Atlanta hip-hop duo Earth Gang and Sad Month, which is a new project from Nick Littlemore and Toronto musician Dom Diaz. The song immediately signals that this is a record built on collaboration and creative exploration. You know, and Nick has specifically said about Nirvana, here it describes it as the birth of a new era. It's fierce, feverish, and harks back to the shape of punk electronic yet to come. Get ready to be uptight, upgrooved, and unhinged for a new disorder. It's a bold statement and a bold opener for the album. Should we give it a spin, Joysters? This is track one on the brand new Panal album, Arcade. This is called Nirvana on tonight's Turn the Beat Around.

0: joy.
1: 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What about a talking mate? 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
2: You're on Joy 94.9. Joysters, this is Turn the Beat Around. We're going through until 11 o'clock tonight. This first hour, it's all about the brand new Pinyao album, or Pinyao. It dropped today. It's called Arcade, and we're going through it track by track. We're up to track number two, which is a song called Chemistry. And this features a vocalist out of London called Masterpiece, who's... Yeah, he's known for blending indie rock, punk, hip-hop and all sorts of dance influences in his genre-defying sort of, you know, music. His energetic style, in my opinion, is a natural fit for Pinyao's approach to electronic music. And a little more has spoken about the importance of finding voices within a genuine character, saying things like electronic music needs a voice and we really prefer a person that has character. And that's exactly what our Masterpiece brings to Chemistry, helping shape one of the album's most infectious early moments. This was also recently released as a single and one of the standouts in my opinion on the record, and from 2006 is one of the best songs that's actually come out so far this year. Let's give it a spin. This is track number two on Arcade. It's Chemistry, Pinyao featuring Masterpiece.

It's the current single from Pinnell featuring Masterpiece on vocals. The song is called Chemistry. Dropped as a single last month, and it's track number 2 on the brand new Arcade album, which we're making our way through on tonight's Turn the Beat Around track by track. Before we go any further, big shout out to Damo, who's pinged in, listening in, loving your Friday night music, he says. Thank you so much, Damo. Stick around. More to come, of course, featuring Funky Drummer a little later on. But in the meantime, it's all about Pinnell. We're up to track number 3, which is a song called Serotonin. Now, this features an Aussie singer on lead vocals who's called Curtis Wells. It's actually nice to sort of see some Aussie, some extra Aussie talent on the record amongst all the international artists. Let's see, what do we know about this guy? He's not quite yet the household name, but his appearance on the album, you know, it sort of continues Pinnell's long-held tradition of spotlighting distinctive vocalists rather than relying solely on established stars, which they have done a lot of recently and successfully as well. I don't think I've ever, you know, disliked any of Pinnell's sort of output. This next track, let me know what you think. A bit of a rising talent in Kirsten Wells. Provides the emotional heartbeat of this next track, I reckon. This is called Serotonin on Turn the Beat Around.

Track number three on the brand new Pinau album, that is Serotonin featuring Curtis Wells. Big shout out to our Jason, who's also just pinged in on the text line. He says, how good is Pinau? Loving it. Agree, Jason. I've always been a big Pinau fan. Been looking forward to this album dropping quite impatiently since they first announced it. And I'm not disappointed at all. I've been listening it throughout the day just to sort of get warmed up before tonight's show. And I'm proud to say it's all killer, no filler. But you guys let me know what you think, if you feel the same way, or if anything sort of sticks out like a sore thumb. We're going to keep going. We're up to track number four. This track number four, not Thor, or Thor if you like. This came out earlier on in the year as well as a single. It's called Tu Corazón, and in brackets, Your Heart, which is Spanish, of course, for Your Heart. But this one is a bit of a surprising collaboration. They've teamed up with a group called The Warning, who are a Mexican rock trio made up of sisters, Daniela, Paulina, and Alejandra Villarreal. And the girls themselves have built a huge global following through hard rock and alternative metal releases, and becoming one of Latin America's biggest modern rock exports. But this works so well. I love it. This is called Tu Corazón, Pinau, and The Warning on Turn the Beat Around.

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1: There's a new youth music program arriving here on Joy. 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
3: 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What actually is quantum theory? 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

0: The only thing I don't like about this album is that the tracks are far too short. Quite a lot of them come in at, you know, just under 3 minutes, you know, or over 2 minutes. That particular one there, it's called Undone, and it features a duo out of Manchester called The Flints. And to me, they sound so similar to the boys from Penau that it could actually be, you know, Nick singing on that particular track. It's called Undone. That is our track. Ooh, gee. Number five on the brand new record called Arcade. We're making our through the brand new Penau album track by track on tonight's Turn the Beat Around. Let me know what you think about it, Joysters. We're going to keep going, and we're up to track number six. Again, another collaboration, this time featuring Malie Zann on vocals. We'll talk about this one just after it's done. Let's give it a spin. It's called Crash.
1: Okay.

Another short one, track number 6 on the record. That is called Crash, featuring London-based singer Malie Zann. And Nick Littlemore has been championing her in his interviews around the album. You know, he specifically noted his preference for singers with character and individuality and qualities he said he hears in Zann's voice. Let's keep going. Joyce's are up to track number 7. Another big collab, this time around with French producer Kungs, who of course became an international dance phenomena with his 2016 smash This Girl, which of course featured Melbourne girl Kylie Aldist on vocals. Since then, he's become one of Europe's leading house music exports, you know, seriously delivering a run of club and radio hits while maintaining that sophisticated French house aesthetic. This is a collab that was also released earlier on in the year between the two juggernauts, Kungs and Pernell. Check it out. This is called Light Me Up, taken from Arcade on tonight's Turn the Beat Around.

0: Track number 8 on the brand new Panel LP Arcade that is called Heartbeats, and it features Senelagi's American singer called Marimi. She actually appears on 2 tracks across the album. That's the first of 2, and we'll hear the second one straight after this next break. Stick around as we make our way through the brand new Panel record track by track on tonight's Turn the Beat Around.
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1: You're on Joy 94.9. This is Turn the Beat Around. We're making our way through the brand new Pernau record called Arcade. That is track number 9 called Eternal. Again, featuring our Singhalese American singer Marimi and an uncredited male vocal as well on there. So, we'll have to find out who that exactly was. And as I mentioned earlier on, Marimi, she's the only artist to appear on multiple tracks. She actually appears across 2 songs on the record. You know, Nick Littlemore himself, you know, when he was describing the songs, and this was printed in a Rolling Stone interview, he said heart songs. He's describing the songs as, you know, songs from the heart. And while, yes, they have electronics and they have technology, they are essentially expressions of the heart. Yeah, it's pretty cool. And he's also said that, you know, music for him is a conversation. That's what exactly, I guess, having all these collaborations on that particular, on this particular record probably, is a symbol of those, philosophical conversations. Let's keep going. Yeah. We're up to, penultimate track on the brand new record. This is called Rocket on Turn the Beat Around.

Another track from the brand new Pinnell LP that is called Rocket on Turn the Beat Around. Peter Mays, one half of Pinnell, reflected on the quality that runs through Pinnell's music, and he said there's just a feeling and an essence of positivity and joy that we just unconsciously put into our music without really thinking about it. And that song is an prime example of that. He also goes on to say that when you hear something, you know when it's a Pinnell, when it's a Pinnell song, it'll just have that uplifting, joyful, euphoric thing about it. Completely true. Joy says we're up to the final track on the Arcade record. This is track number 11. Again, another collaboration. This time around featuring Italian dance music powerhouse Medusa. This song is called Rollin' on Turn the Beat Around.

A fitting way to end the album, another big collaboration between two respected electronic acts. That is Pinnow and Out of Italy, Medusa. They obviously had a big, big hit with a track called Piece of Your Heart in the last decade, which was massive. That's the track called Rollin'. Now, looking back over the album, perhaps the most telling quote that comes from Nick Littlemore, who described the project as, and I quote, creating a home on the dance floor between the ears of the listener. End quote. Love it. Joyces, let me know what you think of the brand new Pinnow album. That's it from start to finish. 11 tracks. If you're lucky enough to grab a copy on record, there's actually two additional tracks that appear on the vinyl LP, and I think they're called Change and So Alive, which there were some write-ups about, but they obviously are missing from the digital version, so they must be on the record. Let's wrap this Pinnow baby up with a couple of big classics, yeah?

0: couple of big hits from the Panal Boys featuring Khalid on vocals. That is The Hard Way, and also in there from 2016, Chameleon. Joyce says we're going to go to a quick break, and then when we're back, we're going to head into the second hour of tonight's Turn the Beat Around, and we're going to deep dive into James Brown's Funky Drummer up next.
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0: Joycers, welcome back to Turn the Beat Around. We're heading into the second hour of tonight's show. It's about 8 minutes after 9 p.m. if you're here on the east side of Australia. Wherever you are listening in from anywhere around the world, thanks for joining me. We're going through until 11 o'clock tonight. If you've just switched to Radio 1, you missed out on the brand new Panau record. We play that from start to finish. In the first hour of tonight's show, sensational stuff. It landed in the shops, so to speak, today at its worldwide release. Check it out. It's called Arcade. It's fantastic. Joycers, take note of what you're listening to here in the background. This is a track called Funky Drummer, and it's got to get in your system over the next 2 hours, because that drum loop that we just heard appears in the next lot of tracks that I'm going to spin for you. So we're going to deep dive into this quietly rewired little groove that was recorded in Cincinnati in late 1969 and then released in 1970. It went on to become the backbone, literally, of hip-hop, dance, pop, rock and electronic music by Mr. James Brown. And it's not just another cut from The Godfather of Soul. It is a piece of musical DNA. And as we progress through tonight's show, you'll see what I mean. Now, at the center of the song is a drummer called Clyde Stubblefield, who was the engine in James Brown's band, if you like. When he says, "Give the drummer some," you know, he answers with this 20-second improvised break, so fluid and so human, so impossibly funky, that record producers have spent decades trying to loop it without losing its feel. That tiny moment has now been sampled, chopped, flipped, stretched and reimagined literally in over 2,000 songs, making it one of the most used recordings in musical history. Now, the rappers and hip-hoppers were the first to sort of, you know, make use of it. People like Public Enemy, LL Cool J, Run DMC, NWA, Beastie Boys, De La Soul, but then it just grew like wildfire. George Michael, INXS, Fine Young Cannibals, and even Kylie Minogue have sampled it throughout a number of their tracks. You know, literally one break, crossing genres and generations. Now, across the next hour, we're going to trace how this one drum loop became hip-hop's heartbeat and pop's secret ingredient, and a cultural force that still echoes today very, very strongly. We're going to start it off with a track from 1986. We're going to make our way through the songs chronologically, and we'll end in the 2000s. This is a song by a collective called Sweet Tea and Jazzy Joyce. This came out in 1986. A bit of a hip-hop jam. We'll leave quite a bit of rap tonight, and if there's a couple of F-bombs in there, Joyce's, forgive me, because, you know, rap and hip-hop is renowned for it. Let's give it a spin. This is called It's My Beat, of course sampling Funky Drummer, as every single track that we hear is going to be doing.
1: How shall I rock thee? Let me count the ways.

0: We're off Joysters. That is Jazzy Joyce and Sweet Tea, a couple of East Coast rappers out of the States and released in 1986, heavily sampling, well, literally based on The Funky Drummer by James Brown. That song is called It's My Beat. Joyce's, we're going to go to a quick break, and then when we're back, more Funky Drummer.
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sampling explosion began in 1986 to 1987, and Eric B. and Rakim, a couple of East Coast rappers also, they were out of Long Island, making use of Funky Drummer on their track there called I Know You Got Soul. Joyce says, tonight's a little bit of a celebration of a particular tune that was... yeah, kind of went missed back in the day. Didn't hit the top 50 in the States, but has certainly gone on to become an iconic track. Of course, we are talking about Funky Drummer by James Brown and all the songs that sampled it over the course of the last four decades. Here's another one that came out early on, 1988. In fact, an early LL Cool J track. This is very cool. It's called Jack the Ripper on Turn the Beat Around.

0: Oh, without a doubt, one of her coolest songs from 1989, Kylie, and Wouldn't Change a Thing. Stock Aitken and Waterman getting a bit funky there, sampling Funky Drummer, and it just worked absolutely perfectly, and it still sounds amazing today. We are progressing through the decades and the years, and we are just overanalyzing the use of James Brown's Funky Drummer throughout rap and hip-hop and now pop music. We're going to go to a quick break, and then when we're back, some Fine Young Cannibals, Lisa Stansfield, George Michael, they all did it. They all used Funky Drummer. Stay tuned. You're on Joy 94.9.
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sampling James Brown's Funky Drummer on Young Cannibals from 1989. The track is I'm Not the Man I Used to Be. Joysters, we're halfway through tonight's show. We're going through until 11 o'clock. This is Turn the Beat Around, where we celebrate usually the platinum era of disco and the evolution of dance music. So we're leaning more towards the evolution of dance music tonight and the use of James Brown's Funky Drummer throughout all of these tracks. Pony Young Cannibals, such an amazing group and sorely missed. Two albums and then they just called it quits, which is absolutely devastating. Let's start. Let's keep going. Next up, also from 1989, Lisa Stansfield. Remember her album Affection? An absolutely beautiful record from start to finish. Another no skips album. This is a track called Live Together, which of course samples You Know What, Funky Drummer by James Brown. Have a listen. You're on Joy. This is Turn the Beat Around.

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As we make our way through the decades and the samples that made use of, or the songs that made use of a sample by the likes of James Brown called Funky Drummer, De La Soul, the magic number from 1989. Every song still sounds completely different. Until you play them one after the other and you realise, gosh, how could I have missed it all those times? I kept hearing all these songs all those years. But that drum syncopation, it just works in every single track. Like this next one. We've made it to our 1990. This is George Michael from Listen Without Prejudice, Waiting for That Day.

0: More funky drummer this time round from the likes of our American group The Family Stand, and the year was 1990. What a beautiful song. Ghetto Heaven on tonight's Turn the Bed Round. Now, as I mentioned at the top of the hour, the hip hoppers and the rappers, they were right on to funky drummer during the second half of the 80s, and they were all sampling it. And next I'm going to play you a track from Public Enemy, and a track that they made use of funky drummer in. This came out in 1990. Mind your ears if they drop the F-bomb. This is called Fight the Power.
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5: Check them out tomorrow morning. Love a little weekend breakfast from Joy. But in the meantime, getting our groove on here on Turn the Beat Around. And it's all about James Brown's Funky Drummer, the song that was allegedly sampled in over 2,000 songs, which is quite plausible. This is just the tip of the iceberg, which is absolutely massive. Yes, we're going through the decades and through the genres. We've had hip-hop and rap and pop and a little bit of everything, and there's more to come. This next track is absolutely amazing. One of the best dance tracks from the late 80s. Released as a single in 1989, but the LP version that featured on This Should Move You, the album by Mantronics, contains a sample of You Know What. Let's give it a spin. This has got to have your love. Mantronics on Turn the Beat Around. Boom, boom, boom.

Funky Drummer mixtape on tonight's Turn the Beat Around. All the songs that made use of sampling James Brown's classic 1970s track called Funky Drummer. There was Mantronix from 1990, Got to Have Your Love. And yes, I concur, Damo. Liberty X did an amazing version of that as well. Here's another one though, also from 1990, Jamie J. Morgan, remember him? Bit of a one-hit wonder. Works as a photographer these days, but Walk on the Wild Side made use of a Funky Drummer sample. Check it out. This is Turn the Beat Around.

0: How good were the Chimes? Another band sadly missed. They only made one album as well, out of Scotland. That is their debut single, 1, 2, 3, and sampling Funky Drummer there in this little mid-section breakdown there. Joyce's quick break, and then when we're back, yep, you know, more of the same. Stick around. This is Turn the Beat Around.
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0: out of the UK. That is our Soul Family Sensation. And again, another amazing band that only released one album. That was one of the singles lifted from it in 1991. It's called Perfect Life. And if you don't even need to listen intently, you can hear it right throughout. It appears right throughout the entire song. Sample of Funky Drummer on tonight's Turn the Beat Around. As I said, it's a bit of a mixed tape tonight, but we're focusing on James Brown's 1970s single, Funky Drummer. It's also in this. Listen, turn it up, bitches.
1: Bitch.
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7: Joyce's, welcome back to Turn the Beat Around. We are shutting up shop in about 30 minutes, so stick around. Lots of great tunes to come between now and then. Big shout out to Jim, who's joined the show. He's enjoying a little Lisa Stansfield and George Michael earlier on. Said, topped off a great night. Thank you so much, Jimbo. Appreciate the message. I'm glad you're enjoying tonight's tune. We're going to get a little multilingual up next with a couple of European tracks. The first one comes from an Italian group called Articolo 31. Article 31. And these guys are a bit of a rap outfit in and around the 90s out of Italy. And they were a big deal. They've even had their own biopic made, and it's actually on SBS. Check it out. It is very, very good. This is a song called Solo per te, only for you, and samples funky drummer. This is Turn the Beat Around. You're on Joy.
8: Un fiume di parole che non sanno dove andare, ruffiane come un gatto che si fa accarezzare, mi nuotano nella testa e poi mi scendono nella gola e vogliono essere sentite da una persona sola che le sappia capire, che sappia catturare tutto.

They're called Articolo 31. They're out of Milan. And that is called Solo Per Te, sampling Funky Drummer on Turn the Beat Around. So from Italy, we're going to go across to France next. And another big deal, Mylene Farmer. This is called Unanisme on Turn the Beat Around. I hope I pronounced that right. Excuse my French, everybody. But check it out. This is very, very cool.

0: from 1995, Mylene Farmer and Unanism on tonight's Turn the Beat Around as we recollect and, take in all the amazing tracks that have made use of Funkytron. It's unbelievable. Quick break and then we're back with some more tracks from the noughties. Stick around, Joysters.
1: 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Or subscribe to the Star Observer e-newsletter and we will come straight to you. The Melbourne Star Observer. We're here, we're queer, and we come out proudly. Joy sponsor.
2: Joy

singles. It's called Broken Record. Of course, I'm sampling Funky Drummer in that, and I completely chopping it up and just, you know, speeding it up as well. As does this next track. This is an absolute beautiful song. I haven't heard it in an age, but I spun it again the other day just as I was researching and putting tonight's show together, and I was just like, damn, this is good. This is Emily Sandé. This is Heaven.

0: Another fave from what's that decade
1: are you
0: called?
1: Ready to the gutter.
0: How rude. The decade in between the noughties and now, so the 2010s. John Newman, he released a couple of amazing records back to back. That particular track there, Out of My Head, from 2014. And also in there, Emily Sandé and Heaven. Okay, quick break, and then we're back with tonight's final track on Turn the Beat Around.
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2: It's 6 o'clock, Yuppali Ina. I'm Joe McLean, Joy News. Victorian State Opposition lists Ben Carroll and former Premiers Daniel Andrews and Jacinta Allen as potential witnesses into Victoria's Big Build project. But the opposition says it won't support terms of reference that are set by Labor alone. Other opposition leaders' witness wish list is construction sector mediator Mick Gatto and disgraced former CFMEU boss John Setka. In South Australia, a teenage boy has died after being struck by a car in Adelaide's CBD last night. Emergency services were called to a popular city nightlife area close to 11 p.m. last night. The man was hit by a car before falling into the path of a four-wheel drive on Hindley Street and was rushed to hospital but died shortly after. Senior Labor Minister has defended his decision not to stand down Luke Gosling, who represents the federal Darwin-based seat of Solomon. Gosling charged with two counts of assault against Northern Territory's administrative David Connolly following an incident in July. The 54-year-old Labor MP, who attended the Garamar Festival on Saturday, denies the allegations and has vowed to fight them in court. In Brisbane, Victoria Park Precinct's master plan for the Olympics and Paralympic Games 2032 was unveiled. The stadium and National Aquatics Pool Centre, also with upgrades to the Brisbane showgrounds and expanded parklands and public spaces. About two-thirds of the park will remain a green public space under the drafts program. In Perth, the dedicated LGBTQAI plus sex on-premises venue has been rejected by the City of Perth, despite council staff recommendations for the proposal to be approved. Pink Rabbit Management Director Nicholas Needham has vowed to appeal the decision, arguing that there are no legitimate planning grounds preventing the proposed venue from operating. In Tasmania, the first state to offer financial redress for victims of the state's former laws against homosexuality and cross-dressing. Individuals convicted under the state's former laws could be eligible for financial compensation for a maximum of up to $75,000. The Tasmanian government has started a new ad campaign this week, alerting victims to the redress scheme developed with the LGBTQAI plus community. Pop group BTS has officially withdrawn from consideration for the 2027 Grammy Awards in protest of the Recording Academy's introduction of Best New Asian Pop Music Performance category. The group explicitly stated they wanted their music to be judged on its own merits rather than being segregated on geography or language. In Glasgow, Australia has absolutely eaten up the Commonwealth Games with a medal tally of 65 gold, 41 silver and 52 bronze, 154 in total. Will it be enough gold to pay off the country's deficit? No. But Gina Rinehart has certainly made it sweeter for athletes, giving out $20,000 for gold, $15,000 for silver and $10,000 for bronze medal winners. In AFL, Richmond down West Coast, 84-73, Gold Coast in its fourth quarter and Essendon at half time. And before we cross to Love Out Loud with Gary Wilson.
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2: It's in store for the capitals tomorrow, according to the Bureau. Brisbane, Mianjin, partly cloudy, 22. Sydney, Wurrung, possible showers in 23. Adelaide, Tardanya, a shower or two in 15. Hobart, Nipaluna, showers in 14. Perth, Buraloo, a sunny day, then showers increasing in 23. Darwin, Gurumila, mostly sunny, 31. Now in Melbourne, Nam, 15 degrees. A low of 8 overnight. Tomorrow, showers easy in 15. And tomorrow in the second city of the Empire, Mother Glasgow. Light rain and 18. I'm Joe McLean. Next, your news tomorrow morning at 7.

Good Robin Mossy, with a lovely bit of nostalgia with Lost and Found there, and with Yesterday Once More. Thanks to Joe for the news, the live news. Welcome to Love Out Loud. Now, this program is for you and your loved one. We will be particularly focusing on the rainbow community, and you can request a love song that is meaningful for you and your partner or partners. It may be a new love, or a love that you're missing at the moment or have lost. Let's hear your song. It could be your wedding song, could be your first date, or an anniversary. Got a few anniversaries tonight. Or not a song at all. Could be a poem. Now, I'm introducing a new segment tonight, and it's called Poetry Corner. It's a poem that I select, and it might be useful for you with your loved one. Just giving you a hint there. And it could be just an affirmation of your love. I'll play a song for you. So, you need to text in. Now, let's celebrate rainbow love and love out loud. There's so many communities worldwide where this is not possible. So let's do it. Contact me, the Gazman, with your requests and love devotions on Love Out Loud. That's all one word. loveoutloud@joy.org.au. Or just text in and we'll play your song in the second half. No revenge songs. I won't be playing Gaynor's I Will Survive. Let's keep a positive spin here. Now, the intro song you've been listening to is by Wings. That's Paul McCartney with Silly Love Songs. And what's wrong with that? Nothing at all is wrong with that. And we got a beautiful love song. This one goes from Leo and to Sam. And they're having an anniversary. And their anniversary is their first anniversary. Very special for you, Leo and Sam. And it's a One Direction song. And a little message from Leo says, happy anniversary, babe. You still make me smile every day, even in trackies and morning coffee. Love you. Oh, that is so sweet, Leo. Hope Sam appreciates you. And let's have a listen to One Direction, What Makes You Beautiful.

Leo and Sam, you're both beautiful there for your first anniversary. Now, the another anniversary one we've got from Marcus, and this goes to Julian. And I must see something happening during this time that anniversaries happen. It must be the winter weather, I think. Anyway, from Marcus to Julian says, 5 years to get, wow, 5 years, congratulations, and still obsessed with you. Bring on October, fiancé. I think there must be something happening in October. Might be a wedding or something like that. And I think that sounds rather perfect. That's a bit of a hint to the song. And, yeah, let's have a listen to Vanessa Amorosi, Perfect.

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1: 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Now, it doesn't have to be a boyfriend or girlfriend. We've got one wishing their bestie a happy birthday coming up. Oh, by the way, you can text 0427 569 949. Birthday one. This is happy birthday to their bestie, and this is from Chloe to Maya. And Chloe has said, please play Love on Top by Beyonce for her, and let's dance all night tonight.

Oh, great song. Great choice there from Maya to Chloe. And the other way around, sorry, from Chloe to Maya. That was Happy Birthday. Indeed. Don't forget, you can text us on 0427 569 949 or give us an email on loveoutloud@joy.org.au. Now, this next one goes to a whole house crew in Fitzroy. No, it's not my place. This is from Alex, and he says, can you please play House of Love by RuPaul? Massive love to the whole house listening in Fitzroy. Best housemates ever. Yes, there's quite a few households where things need to be joined together. Times are a bit tough, and if you've got really good housemates, it makes the world go round a lot better. It makes A House of Love by RuPaul.

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So you can text us or email in on loveoutloud@joy.org.au. Now, Joel has done that, exactly that, and let's see, he's giving a shout out to his friend Brad, and I'm sure that's very well appreciated, and it's a song called Little Things. Now, so it's the little things that make a difference with a friendship or with a love, and I think it's very well sung by Jess Mowboy, Little Things.

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3: Now, I mentioned a segment in this program, which I'm calling Poetry Corner, and it's where I introduce a poem to you and might help you with your love letters to your loved one. Now, this is a poem by Elizabeth Barrett Browning. You may have heard of her. She was actually born in England in 1806 and died in Florence when she was 55 years old. Quite an unhealthy person. Eldest of 12 children, and at 15 she actually fell ill, suffering head and spinal pain for the rest of her life. Now, later in life she developed lung problems and possibly tuberculosis, but actually quite the activist too, campaigning against child labour and slavery. Now, she married against her father's approval, so she was disinherited. So she and her husband moved to Florence, where she died in 1846. She was there in 1846, and she died there as well. Now, this poem, you might have heard of it. I was speaking to a younger person about this poem, and they said, oh, I heard this on a movie. So, yes, it's How Do I Love Thee, Elizabeth Barrett Browning. How do I love thee? Let me count the ways. I love thee to the depth and breadth and height my soul can reach, when feeling out of sight for the ends of being and ideal grace. I love thee to the level of every day's most quiet need, by sun and candlelight. I love thee freely as men strive for right. I love thee purely as they turn from praise. I love with a passion put to use in my old griefs and with my childhood's faith. I love thee with a love I seem to lose with my lost saints. I love thee with the breath, smiles, tears of all my life. And if God choose, I shall but love thee better after death. Elizabeth Barrett Browning. Okay, we'll move on to Tina Turner, and we lost poor Tina back in 2023. She was actually a Swiss citizen by then, and she had four children. So amazing sort of history of Tina Turner. And this is from Hannah to Steph, and Steph just finished her last exam. Congratulations, Steph. And Hannah says, so proud, babe. You really are simply the best. And yes, we can play it by Tina Turner, absolute classic. Tina Turner, simply the best.

0: Woo!
1: Indeed. 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Thank you so much for that one. And we're moving on to Noah, track requested by Noah, and this is to Eli. And we're back in the 21st century with Troy Sivan. And Noah asks, says to Eli, can you spin Youth by Troy Sivan? And Noah says, my youth belongs to you, Eli. Thanks for the late night Macca's runs and laughs. Goodness me, I haven't done that for a while. Goodness me. Okay, the track is called Youth and it's by Troy Sivan.

0: Absolutely beautiful song from Savage Garden there, I Knew I Loved You. And that was from Ben to Liam. And another anniversary. Happy 6 months. I knew you were the one from day one. Oh, that's so lovely, Ben. And by the way, it's your last opportunity to text us on 0427 569 and 949 because we're running out of time. We might be able to squeeze your song in. If we can't, we'll do it for next week. By the way, Darren Hayes, interesting person. He's actually got a book about his biography called Unlovable. Now, it's a very heartfelt book, but it can be a little bit of rough going. So it does talk about family abuse and that sort of thing. So interesting book and puts his heart out into it. But if that's not your thing, that's fine too. Now, on to something that is this person's thing. This is from Priya to Taylor. And the message reads, could you play Send Me an Angel by Real Life for Taylor? Miss you so much. Can't wait till you're back from London next month. This is for Taylor from Priya. Real Life, Send Me an Angel.
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lovely song that way. We're having a great set of songs tonight. Thank you to everyone who's texted in tonight. Next one, one of my faves actually, from Rob. And Rob, 25th anniversary. Goodness me, that's a long time. And well done to Rob and James there. And Rob says, happy 25th anniversary to my partner in everything. I love you. And that is actually An Endless Love. And that's by Diana Ross.

0: We're actually running out of time, so we've got to squeeze in a few bits here. And if you want to listen to this episode or other episodes, go to joy.org.au, Love Out Loud. The Backstreet Boys there was As Long As You Love Me. That was from Tay to Dylan. And happy 2 years to my fave guy. Don't care where we are, I'm with you. Now, you've been listening to Love Out Loud. 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Special thank you goes to my producer, Brett. Amazing work. I'm so thankful. I'm the Gazman. Catch you next Sunday night at 6 on Joy 94.9. Stay tuned, though. Very jazzy show coming up with David Moyle.
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2: 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And we're the hosts of Joy 94.9's The Sound of Now.
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2: National Radio News.
3: Good morning, I'm Laura Devoy. A research initiative will be providing its evidence of anti-First Nations hate in Australia. Shannon Kirkwood has more.
4: The Tackling Hate Lab is due to appear at a parliamentary inquiry into racism, hate and violence directed at Aboriginal and Torres Strait Islander people in Melbourne today. Its most recent report has found online, anti-First Nations hate is shaped by context. During the Voice referendum, most hate focused on opposition to the Voice itself. But last year, it shifted towards direct attacks on First Nations identity. The report also showed misinformation, political events and media attention can amplify hate while First Nations public figures are disproportionately targeted. Tackling Hate Lab representatives will also be joined by Aboriginal organisations and unions at today's hearing.
3: A worsening bird flu outbreak has sparked debate over whether vaccinations should be used. While the Australian government is conducting pilot studies in non-poultry birds, New Zealand has already begun vaccinating some of its birds after completing a research trial last year. However, New Zealand used a different vaccine to the one that features in Australian trials, and questions have been raised over whether a similar approach would be viable with Australian birds. There have been more than 100 confirmed cases of H5 bird flu in Australia so far. Catholic bishops across Australia are calling for a more cohesive society. In a statement issued this morning, the Australian Catholic Bishops' Conference recommended a range of actions to build social cohesion, including listening intently and engaging with others who have different life experiences and ideologies, and it warned against using those differences to promote hatred, abuse, and violence. It's the second social justice statement to be released by the conference this year. At least 30 government soldiers have been killed in Houthi attacks on military camps in Yemen, the BBC's Enbarasan Itirajan reports.
5: The latest attack is the deadliest violence in years between Yemeni forces and the Houthis as the conflict has become the latest front in the US-Iran war. A spokesman for the Houthis said they attacked government positions with ballistic missiles and drones in response to an alleged military buildup backed by Saudi Arabia. A Saudi-led coalition has supported the internationally recognized Yemeni government during the civil war. The conflict had been largely dormant since an informal truce took effect in 2022.
3: The head of the United Nations has condemned Russian strikes on Kyiv this week, which killed 17 people and caused extensive damage to infrastructure. Antonio Guterres says the strikes were a clear violation of international humanitarian law. He says the latest series of attacks follows an alarming pattern of escalating strikes against populated areas. While both sides have denied deliberately targeting civilians, Mr. Guterres says all attacks against civilians and civilian infrastructure must stop immediately. Turning to sport, the AFL has refused to sanction Geelong after the club admitted one of its players signed a concussion waiver. News Corp revealed yesterday the Cats had signed a deal with an unnamed player who had a history of concussion but was cleared to continue playing, which saw him assume all legal responsibility for any further head injuries. Neither the AFL nor the AFL Players Association was aware of the document. In a statement issued last night, the AFL said any proposed arrangements that impact a player's legal rights and protections must, in the future, be approved by the league and the AFLPA.
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0: bleep, bleep.
1: Did that sound a little bit pathetic, do you
0: a
1: think?
0: A little bit stuck in the sinus, I think.
1: Sebastiano and Gillian, we are carrying bravely on this morning for Family Friday Breakfast, but we have a fallen warrior.
2: Yes, we are significantly diminished.
1: Poor little Felix.
2: We've left him.
1: We heard a little cry from the bedroom.
2: I'm sick.
1: And 'twas true.
2: 'Twas true.
1: So he won't be listening now, but anyway, rest up.
2: No, he's probably fast asleep. Good for him.
1: I think that's a great thing. Now, I didn't expect to say this, but it's not an auspicious day today, is it, August the 7th?
2: No, it really isn't. In keeping with tradition, I was looking up, you know, who was born today?
1: And what great happenings?
2: Not a lot. Not a lot happened.
1: Okay.
2: It was all very long ago, you know, a couple takeovers and emperors fighting for their kingdoms in ancient China, but you know, more Felix's wheelhouse. But upon looking at the celebrity birthdays yesterday,
1: right?
2: Well, there's a much more richer sort of amount of people.
1: Right. Well, I think then we're going to go back a day, okay? So we're going to pretend it's not August the 7th, but August the 6th. You know what I reckon happened? That August the 6th was obviously such an auspicious day. History just took the next day off.
2: Oh, I thought you were going to say all their mums had them early. They like that was a purposeful sort of ploy.
1: They were due on the 7th.
2: Pregnant people, they were like, oh, I can't, on the 7th. Oh,
1: nobody good was born on the 7th.
2: No, and in keeping with that, they were like, well, let's not break tradition here.
1: No, let's go with the 6th.
2: Let's pop them out on the 6th.
1: So, happy August the 6th, everybody.
2: Yeah.
1: You're enjoying.

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2: Joy sponsor.
3: Family Friday breakfast with you on Friday. We're going to go 6th of August because we're not liking the 7th.
4: A lot more happened.
3: A lot more happened on the 6th of August. But I think what we're going to talk about now has got nothing to do with where we are in history.
4: No, it doesn't. It's sort of a...
3: Why can't I hear you, darling? Have you moved microphones?
4: No.
3: Are you on 3 or 4?
4: I'm on 3.
3: Well, I've got 3 in. Let's try 4. Try.
5: Hello.
3: So you must be on 4. Anyway.
5: Oh, well.
3: Oh, who cares?
5: Carry on. We will carry on. What we were talking about was, which kind of transcends history, is a funny animal fact.
3: Oh, you see that any day is good for an animal fact.
5: It's our bread and butter. Now, apparently, cats...
3: Yes.
5: Having come from sort of very hot climates.
3: Have they? History, well, they were in Egypt.
5: Yeah, they were. They're quite old, aren't they?
3: Kind
5: of evolved
3: old
5: along with us.
3: Mm-hmm.
5: They're quite fire retardant.
3: What? They're furry.
5: Well, they're furry and it acts as insulation. So it keeps the heat out and keeps them cool on the inside as much as it keeps them warm. So cats will often sit quite close to fires.
3: Yeah.
5: Not realize that the fire has crept onto their pelt and is currently burning it.
3: Oh, so but it does burn.
5: It does burn. It bloody well burns. It's hair.
3: But it just doesn't know that it's burning.
5: It just doesn't know that it's burning until it reaches the skin. Which is, you know, okay for the cat. The cat doesn't really care. But the owner might freak out when, you know, the cat runs past with a giant, you know, black spot on its side that's smoking, smoldering cat.
3: Well, there was an occasion. I had a cat that I thought was a female. Actually, that's a total side-by-side because her name was Marie-Thérèse Francine Dubois. And then I found out she was a boy and just became Doobie.
5: Doobie.
3: Aw.
5: Nice.
3: Anyway, quite, you know, quite the fluff monster. And one day, candle lights in the bedroom. Sounds a bit sexy, doesn't it? Sorry, I didn't mean to do that to you, Sebastian. Anyway, you don't need to have that picture in your head. But cat... walks past candle, which sets the tail alight.
5: Yeah, that's a tail of old.
3: It really is going and it's going off and it stinks. Cat not realizing. I'm like, you know, what can I throw over its tail? Of course, when it did realize because it stank, you know, terribly embarrassed.
5: Did it start running around or?
3: No.
5: No. Pretty unfazed by the whole thing.
3: Yeah, so I can attest to your, well, it's not a theory. You reckon it's right.
5: I think it's true, but, you know.
3: What a fact.
5: Yeah. Cats. Keep them away from fires, you know, on the general. Good rule of thumb.
3: Yeah.
5: But, you know, don't worry too much.
3: No, do worry.
5: Just don't throw them into a fire.
3: No, well,
5: but they'll probably be fine.
3: You're on Joy.

0: I'm sorry. I am so Team Delta these days.
1: But it's funny because you really weren't in the past.
0: I'm sorry. She meant nothing to me.
1: Okay, wow.
0: She meant nothing to me before.
1: She means everything.
0: Well, I guess I always felt, you're on Family Friday Breakfast on Joy, I always felt about Delta, like, come on, you know, do something gothy and put away the wind machine. Let's have some real, you know, guts. And now she is.
1: Now she is in a big way.
0: And she can do no wrong. She sang at the end of the Commonwealth Games in Glasgow. Oh.
1: Exalted in your eyes.
0: Oh, gosh. And they were mostly her songs. And, you know, they fitted the occasion because she likes an anthem. You know, I don't love all, you know, anthems necessarily. Unless you're Delta, because you can do it, right?
1: Well, she's got the pipes.
0: Oh, hasn't
1: to back
0: she?
1: It up.
0: And I just think a little pet peeve of mine is when somebody says of a performer, they've got a great voice. Because it sounds like, oh, they don't do any work and they've just got a great voice. But actually, there's a tremendous amount of work involved.
1: Yeah, I would know.
0: And skillage.
1: Oh, a bit of skillage.
0: And, you know, and she must be fit.
1: Oh, you'd have to be. You'd have to be extremely aerobically fit because you'd just be getting puffed out. Can I say, as someone who doesn't exactly have a penchant for physical sports, but is a big fan of singing.
0: Who's that?
1: Me.
0: Oh, yes, you can.
1: Who's that? It takes it out of you. It really does.
0: It does.
1: Yeah. Yeah,
0: singing
1: she could
0: at that
1: not
0: capacity.
1: Afford to be sick as we are now.
0: Exactly. You know.
1: It just wouldn't work.
0: But anyway, that's enough of my rave about Delta Goodrum. Andy, thank you, as always, for messaging in. But he's got an interesting little fact. Yeah, we were talking about cats being, well, they are flammable, but they don't know it because they don't feel it when they're
1: on
0: fire.
1: Yeah, I was probably wrong to call their hair flame retardant. It's more like flame insulating.
0: Got you.
1: Yeah, if we're really going to be pedantic here.
0: And
1: but Andy does say, morning, family crew. The Devon Rex runs at 70% hotter than a normal cat breed.
0: Wow.
1: I suppose that makes sense. They don't really have any hair.
0: For listeners who are not knowing of the Devon Rex, they're one of those
1: look it up.
0: Hairless. Yes, do
1: look it up.
0: It
1: and
0: up.
1: If you're driving, don't look it up. But they are a gorgeous little breed.
0: You will get a laugh.
1: A bit similar to the Cornish Rex.
0: So, but you put the cream on top. Right?
1: Yeah, exactly.
0: So 70%. So they
1: That's a
0: are
1: lot.
0: Pumping out the energy.
1: It's like near 100%. More.
0: So they'd have to be eating a lot to produce that sort of energy.
1: I wonder why.
0: Why what?
1: Why? Why run hotter?
0: Because they have to, don't they? Because they're not insulated by that fur.
1: Yeah, but are they Arctic? Like, where does the Devon Rex come from?
0: Devon?
1: Are you sure?
0: No.
1: Wouldn't it be funny if it's not?
0: I think it'd be hilarious. If you want to join the conversation, there'll be much more stupidity to come.
1: You can let us know at 0427 569 949 or on air at joy.org.au.

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6: We are going on this Family Friday Breakfast with August the 6th. Do not reset your calendars.
7: Don't look at your watch. Don't look at your phone.
6: We know it actually is the 7th.
7: They're lying to you.
6: Six more interesting in history.
7: Yeah, nicer number. What do you think? Just no, mathematically.
6: I can't. I don't want to be numerist, numerist here by favouring a number. But tell us something about things that have happened on the 6th.
7: Well, in terms of more sort of historical figures born on this day, we have the Alexander Fleming.
6: Well, I was doing a bit of Fleming there.
7: The accidental genius.
6: Why?
7: Inventor of more discoverer, really. Can we stop calling them inventors?
6: You're so right.
7: Because especially when they're white. Like, because, someone, you know, across the globe's probably already come up with that thousands of years ago.
6: It existed.
7: And you know, it's already there.
6: Yes.
7: I have invented the bloody blah. And then, you know, it's like, oh, we've actually had that for 800 years.
6: You've just brought it to Westerners' attention.
7: Yes, I know. And you did it to make money.
6: And why do you say he's accidental? Did he, you know, accidentally grow some bacteria in his kitchen?
7: Yeah, that's the idea. You know, who knows? It might not be true at all. But I think that's what horrible history has taught me as a kid, that he went on holiday. It's not like he wasn't testing things.
6: He was already in the sphere.
7: He was already, I want to say, a biological chemist. He had Petri dishes out, you know, he had all sorts of...
6: Oh, I mean, you're not going to have Petri dishes unless you're... Being
7: but
6: a
7: really,
6: biologist.
7: He was a messy lad because he had his dirty dishes in the sink.
6: Oh.
7: And he came back and he went, you know, what's this mold growing on this culture? and it turned out to be the bacteria penicillin, and it kind of revolutionized Western healthcare.
6: It really did.
7: It really did. We just kind of stopped dying from
6: small infections.
7: I was going
6: to say, isn't that for what, you know, why we've got such a lot of people in the world these days?
7: Oh, probably. Oh, thanks. Thanks, Fleming.
6: Thank you.
7: Thanks, mate.
6: Fleming. Could do with a bit of your wares right now here. Now, is everybody sick? The reason I'm asking is, well, obviously, this family be down.
7: Yeah.
6: I went on the hunt for tissues around Joy and I found one box with two tissues in it, so they're being used.
7: Two tissues, okay. Well, you gave me three. That's
6: I know, but that was the only other box that was sitting on somebody's desk and I thought, cannot nick that. So, are we all down?
7: Yeah, let us know. Is it just us? Are we just weak? Or, you know?
6: Are you feeling it? Are you snotting it up round now? What are those numbers, please?
7: Well, if you do want to tell us that you're sick as a dog, but you're fine with it, hit us up at 0427 569 949 or you can get us on air at joy.org.au.
6: Ah, have a bit of Poison Ivy.
7: Mia Rodriguez.

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5: How can you? Why do you need to know somebody's address on those funny ads there? One Treasury Place.
6: I think it's a legal thing. Because you have to know what the financial backer is.
5: Right.
6: And what party is representing it.
5: Okay, but you've got to know the address.
6: Well, you need to know whose house you do a hunger strike in front of.
5: Gotcha. Yeah. That's like it.
6: Do you remember the man in India who was doing a hunger strike to fight for students?
5: I do. How could I forget that?
6: I think he stopped the day after we reported about it.
5: Well, he might have heard us saying...
6: He was looking worse for wear, though.
5: We were saying, terribly self-indulgent. You're harming nobody but yourself. Why should anybody care?
6: I don't know.
5: Ah, well, somebody who has been looking a bit skinny recently, Ariana Grande.
6: Yeah, well, honestly, working on a production like Wicked, that'd do it to you, mate.
5: And, I mean, she's been, I've talked about Delta Goodrum, how hard she works. Yeah. New convert fan. But Ariana, I mean, that voice that comes out of that woman, and how hard she's working, this tiny frame.
6: No, there's quite a disparity between the voice and the vessel.
5: Ooh, how poetic.
6: I know, you were talking about sayings. I like vessel, it's a good word.
5: It is.
6: It's a bit objectifying, though. I don't mean that, Ms. Grande.
5: Well, we all have a vessel. We are all...
6: We are, but, you know.
5: My body is my tool, said Marcel Marceau, when he wasn't miming, obviously. And he probably said it in French. So, yes.
6: What's that language?
5: Vessel. He might have said it.
6: Vassal.
5: So she's stepping back. People are concerned that she's really sick.
6: Oh, good for her. Like, she's been in the limelight for, the better part of 20-something years?
5: It's true.
6: Especially as a child actor. Like, you've spent your whole life in front of a camera.
5: Mm.
6: Just, you know, bugger off to the Bahamas and have a bit of you time.
5: Bit of R&R.
6: I mean, it must be incredibly stressful to feel like you do have to disguise yourself in public to not get recognised.
5: That's right. I mean, she also, the bombing.
6: Mm.
5: That was her concert, wasn't it?
6: Yeah, was that the one in London?
5: Well, I don't know.
6: We'll look it up.
5: Mm-hmm. So I say just have a nice rest, Ariana. I hope there's nothing wrong with you.
6: Yeah.
5: But if there is, obviously, take care. Well,
6: if there is, it's none of our business.
5: No, it's true. It's true. But also, big fan of the Ariana. Like, if I found myself in an Ariana concert, I'd be pretty pleased with
6: myself.
5: Yeah,
6: you'd be pretty chuffed. Okay. And has that always been?
5: No, again.
6: Ooh.
5: You know, recently converted to Ariana Grande when she did this song.
6: Oh.
5: If I can remember what it's
6: a Grande convert
5: called. It's got yes in the songs. Title.
6: Yes.
5: Yes.
6: And
5: that's it, yes.
6: People, if you know what song we're talking about, text in at 0427569949 or on it at joy.org.au.
5: Isn't that
6: Look
5: what
6: up
5: it's
6: Yes
5: called?
6: By Ariana Grande, because I think it's called Yes.
5: And. But she's got so many songs in here.
6: She does have a lot of songs.
5: That it's not coming up.
6: I remember watching her as a child on Nickelodeon.
5: And did she look the same?
6: Because she was a kid as well. Or a young adult, I suppose.
5: I suppose she was.
6: 14 to 19, I think.
5: But this video was on at the gym, and I was amazed by her poise.
6: It's always a bit of a gamble, gym music.
5: Oh, yeah.
6: Some gyms just don't play any, and that's a bit eerie, because all you can hear is, and just sort of the occasional clanking of weights.
5: I want to say to those people, you're not at home.
6: Yeah.
5: Take your grunting away.
6: Felix does that.
5: Does he?
6: Only when we're doing really silly machines that require like a broad range of motion. One that's like really activating your pecs or something. You pull on these wires and you just go. straining like an old man. It's good. It's good fun.
5: Well, maybe. I just think if you've got to make that noise,
2: do it at home.
5: Do it at home, or just don't do it.
2: Yeah.
5: Here she comes. Ariana Grande.

0: Diary. And I did get lots of flack for that, though, because it sounds very similar to Vogue by Madonna. Vogue.
1: We take inspiration.
0: We do, of course we do.
1: That's art, though.
0: Nothing is new.
1: I used to, you know, as a kid, I was like, I can't find my own art style. And I was like 12 at the time, so like, who cares? It's like, well, you don't.
0: You copy sort of, other you people. Copy,
1: and everyone does. Literally everyone does.
0: Even Alexander Fleming, you said he probably didn't discover.
1: Even the bacteria, you know?
0: Yeah.
1: Maybe there was a better penicillin in that petri dish, and they were like, I want what he's doing.
0: Yes.
1: And then, you know, we could have had more people.
0: We don't want more people on the earth. We've got enough. And we're keeping it real on Family Friday Breakfast. Hello to Felix, who's in bed.
1: And fast asleep.
0: Yeah, so he's not listening. So
1: lucky bastard.
0: Anyway, thank you, Peter.
1: From Kent.
0: He put us right because we couldn't remember because we're saying, well, Ariana's had a lot going on in her life, needs to step back from the spotlight, we're saying. All right, dear, have a sit down. Actually, maybe give somebody else a go because she's so dominant, right? You're going, who's the best singer in pop right now? You know, it's either Delta.
1: Does it? Oh, you got to bring up Delta. I'd say Ariana Grande. That's the most listenable, I'd say.
0: So, she's taking a step back, but was saying, but she also had that bombing during a concert.
1: Yeah, which actually approaching, it'll be next year, but that's going to be 10 years ago. Wow. Feel old yet, guys. it was in Manchester.
0: Thank you very
1: Northern
0: much.
1: Northern England.
0: For clearing that up.
1: London. Thank you, Peter from Kent.
0: And we were also talking about, should you be making those noises in the gym? No, you shouldn't. Do it at home or don't do it at all. If it's that heavy, don't lift it. If you can't lift it without going,
1: it's called progressive overload. You're not going to gain muscle if you're not stressing your muscles.
0: Oh, can you do it quietly, though?
1: No.
0: Andy has brought it back to one of topics close to our hearts.
1: Yes, you're right, guys. I make that noise when I'm laying some cable in the toilet. Keep it in the house. Whoa!
0: Thank you. We've done cats. Tick.
1: Yeah, animals. Crap. Tick.
0: And crap. So,
1: all the boxes ticked.
0: Well on track. We are celebrating August the 6th because nothing much happened on August the 7th.
1: No, not really.
0: Another birthday, please.
1: M. Night Shyamalan.
0: Is it Shyamalan?
1: I think it's Shyamalan.
0: Shyamalan?
1: Give me 2 seconds to check.
0: Not that many L's.
1: But what is your favourite flick by then?
0: Well, there's only one that I do like.
1: Only one?
0: The 6th.
1: Shyamalan.
0: Shyamalan. 6th. Sense.
1: Yeah, that's what they've got here. Film director known for The Sixth Sense.
0: Because I hate every other one of his films and I still go and watch him.
1: I saw Hereditary's good. I believe that's by them. Good horror film. That's got some great...
0: Has it got a nun in it? Is there a nun involved?
1: No, that's The Nun.
0: Oh.
1: Yeah, of which easy I did mistake. See in cinema. That was actually my first... Don't do this at home, kids. That was my first experience drinking in a cinema. Great, great fun. But the drink of choice was... Well, the drink of choice of my brother and his friend at the time was Guinness.
0: Oh.
1: And Guinness cans, as great as they are, they actually have a little ball in them.
0: It's a widget.
1: Oh, is it? Oh, all right. That's like looking at laces on a shoe and being like, that's called an aglet.
0: Well, it's a weaselet. Oh, no, that's a... Oh, you are...
1: Yeah, it's the end of a lace.
0: Aglet.
1: Oh, it's an aglet, mate.
0: Oh, stick to the Guinness.

0: Yeah.
1: I just feel like that they become so impossible so quickly that I, you know, they've jumped the shark. I am not prepared to suspend my disbelief any further. And I'm like, come on, M. Night, I really want to, but you've made it impossible.
0: What's the M stand for?
1: Good eye. Well, M. Mister. No, that's MR, isn't it?
0: Man.
1: You are the person who could obviously look that up, but...
0: I could, but it's kind of more fun if we don't know.
1: If we go, what does that M mean? It means, Night Shyamalan to me.
0: I don't know.
1: Not happy. I'm going to play a song.
0: If you have an idea, tell us at home. 0427 569 949 or on air at joy.org.au. What does the M stand... What do you want it to stand for in M Night Shyamalan?
1: Yeah.
0: What could it stand for? Movie, perhaps? Oh, I've spoiled one already.
1: Well, you're just giving people inspiration.
0: Just encouraging. This is Royal Blue by Bella Habib.

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1: I wonder if they'll do anything about cats and the retardant,
2: their
1: flame-resistant
2: properties of their hair.
1: I have no idea.
2: I've got a name for you, Gillian.
1: Okay, go for it.
2: Elizabeth?
1: Yes?
2: Bathory.
1: Bathory?
2: Bathory.
1: Okay, where, why?
2: She was a Hungarian countess.
1: Okay, I like this.
2: She also holds the title, also in the Guinness World Records, as the most prolific female serial killer in history.
1: Wow, okay. Now, does that... That doesn't have to be that prolific, because to my mind...
2: You're not coming up with a lot.
1: Well, there haven't contenders. Been that many and have killed that many people. So, you know, how big are we talking?
2: Well, her kill count is estimated to be around 650 women. Yeah.
1: Really?
2: 650.
1: Wow. I mean, I shouldn't sound impressed. I should be disgusted. And I am.
2: So between 1590 and 1610. So she's got a good, what?
1: 20 years.
2: 20 years.
1: Yeah.
2: Bathory allegedly tortured and killed numerous young women.
1: Tortured them as well.
2: Yeah, well, you know, she had a whole castle also.
1: Oh,
2: a dungeon to boot as well.
1: Yeah, you got
2: to
1: use it.
2: You know, while her husband was off fighting a war or whatever.
1: Yeah.
2: She's off, you know, torturing and killing all the maids.
1: Why kill the girls? Come on, man. You've got an opportunity there.
2: It's friendly fire.
1: It is friendly fire. Wow. I had no idea that she existed.
2: Yeah, she was confined to the same castle that she grew up in when she was accused of these murders. And died at 54.
1: Well, she was probably worn out from all that torturing and killing.
2: 54, that's quite the kill count by 54.
1: No. Oh, to have killed that many by that time.
2: Yeah.
1: Well, she may have had help, I suppose, if
2: perhaps.
1: She's a
2: perhaps
1: duchess.
2: Perhaps male servants. Ooh. I don't know.
1: Well, okay. So, not really an auspicious day then.
2: No, and not a very nice person, if that's true. I mean, I'd share a couple with them and talk about it. Because, like, God.
1: A dinner, maybe.
2: That is the type of person that, you know, modern podcasters want to be talking to, though. Am I right?
1: Oh,
2: it's
1: yeah.
2: Like, because, you know, you get all these big names getting these tech giants on. And, you know, there's just this reptilian sitting across from them licking their lips and making sure their eyelids don't dry out. And you could have some countess from the 1500s who's is possibly the worst serial killer in history.
1: Yeah,
2: also, can we just say 650?
1: Yeah.
2: Who in history has personally killed 650 people?
1: No, I think you're right. It's not just... Let's take the female out of this.
2: No, genuinely, just... Serial killer.
1: Killer in history.
2: She is a serial killer because she's not... This wasn't combat. This wasn't, you're not legally allowed to do that. This is just like, you know, I just feel like I'll kill three today. You know, a light one. A couple before lunch. And then, you know, I'll cruise through the rest of the day. Getting ready for the weekend when we'll do, you know, 10 and 12.
1: But before you do the news, my love, I think we've got to lift things up a little bit. So, a few seconds of Janet Jackson.
2: Sounds good to me.
1: All right, you're on Family Friday Breakfast. Enjoy. It's going to swing a bit first, though.

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2: Good morning, Sebastian, with you for Joy News at 8. Unlawfully sacked Qantas workers will finally share in a $40 million payout, with a judge drawing a line in the sand on persistent delays while criticising the compensation administrator for a lack of transparency. The Australian airline outsourced 1,820 baggage handling, cleaning and ground staff roles during the COVID-19 pandemic in 2020, a move the federal court ruled was designed to curb union bargaining power in wage negotiations. Justice Michael Lee has ordered the company to pay the largest employer fine in the nation's industrial history due to the sheer scale of legal breaches. A worsening bird flu outbreak has sparked debate over whether vaccination is the key to protect Australian wildlife from the deadly strain. While the Australian government is conducting pilot studies in non-poultry birds, New Zealand has already begun vaccinating some of its rarest birds after completing a world's first research trial last year. Among the 300 breeding birds were targeted from 5 species, including the kakapo, the takahi, black stilt, orange-fronted parakeet and shore plover. Safety and efficacy data is still being gathered, and there are concerns about the logistics and practical applications of such a program. A former athlete denies trying to paint Alan Jones as having a sinister ulterior motive when describing payments he received after multiple alleged indecent assaults. The 85-year-old veteran broadcaster is facing the first of many weeks of a marathon court hearing after he pled not guilty to 22 accounts of indecent assault and sexual touching without consent. 6 men who cannot be identified for legal reasons allege Jones kissed, groped or subjected them to sexual misconduct between 2003 and 2020 at locations across Sydney and New South Wales' Southern Highlands. Uganda's parliament has voted to approve the deployment of its military to the Gaza Strip, if it is needed as part of a multinational security force proposed under US President Donald Trump's ceasefire plan for the enclave. Before the vote, Ugandan Defence Minister Kiyowa Kiwanuka told MPs Trump had, through emissaries, contacted Uganda's President Yoweri Museveni in July, seeking the country's contribution to the international force. Yesterday's parliamentary debate was the first time Uganda itself had publicly acknowledged it might take part. Manus Labuschagne has emerged from his longest break in cricket in 7 years, super confident he has regained the formula to scoring test centuries again. The 32-year-old last played for Australia this June 14th in the ODI series in Bangladesh, the same nation he will play 2 tests against this month in Darwin and Mackay. Australia's number 3 has not scored a century in his past 21 tests, with his last time back in July of 2023 when he made 111 at Manchester.
3: Joy weather.
2: And taking a look around the country today, in Wollongong, Sydney, it's sunny, a top of 19. In Meanjin, Brisbane, looking for a top of 24, no rain. In Boraloo, Perth, it's a top of 19, showers. In Tardanya, Adelaide, showers increasing, top of 19. In Nipaluna, Hobart, it's partly cloudy, heading for a top of 15. And here in Nam, Melbourne today, it's partly cloudy as well, heading for a top of 16 degrees. That's the latest from Joy News.

0: 10 past 8 here on Family Friday Breakfast. I would like to shout out to you, Sebastian.
1: Yes.
0: For an absolute great reading of the news. There were lots of big words in there.
1: Oh, I thank you. The Kakapo and the Takahis. I hope. It might be Takahir. Who knows?
0: And what did you go for with the famous Australian cricketer? Because that's quite the name as well.
1: Oh, look, it's funny you said that, Gillian. So I looked it up and I thought it would be Lambu Shane, but apparently he's South African. So I went with the Lambu Skagni, which is what Google said if I wanted to do the authentic South African pronunciation of it.
0: Brilliantly done. So good. I'm a fan of it. And also, you've attracted some attention for your story about Elizabeth Bathory, who's a serial killer. Well, should we say allegedly?
1: In quotation marks. I mean, it was like she didn't have a trial. She did not have a trial.
0: Back in the 1500s.
1: But to be fair, it's like, who else was killing the people? You know what I mean? Like, it's like that many people. If it really was 650 people.
0: There you go. If you've just joined us, listeners, apparently she knocked off 650 women.
1: Yeah, Hungarian countess, sort of late 1400s, 1500s. But we've got a commenter coming in, an anonymous commenter.
0: Very good. Thank you as well.
1: But a very humorous commenter saying, happy birthday to my girl, Elizabeth Bathory. Bit of a coincidence that she was convicted for prolific killings as an independently powerful political woman. And all the debts powerful men owed her went away after her imprisonment. But yeah, definitely bathed in the blood of hundreds of virgin girls.
0: Okay, well, jury is still out because, in fact, the jury was never called in.
1: Icon for many reasons.
0: There you go.
1: Maybe not a role model.
0: No, don't go doing this at home or in the gym.
1: People are complicated.
0: Oh, I know. There's no, you know, such thing as black and white.
1: Well, she was doing it at home. She's doing it in a castle.
0: Well, she had a castle.
1: True. And a dungeon.
0: Nobody could necessarily hear her grunting when she picked up too much heavy weights.
1: Yeah, the maces and the chains.
0: I need a few more expressions. You know, I like an expression.
1: They're good.
0: We use them all the time, don't we? But there's one I think I've been overusing. I've used it in as many opportunities as I've got. You know, when people ask, how was something or how have you been? I like to say, up and down like a bride's nighty.
1: Up and down like a bride. Oh, yeah.
0: Oh, you
1: okay.
0: Get that?
1: Yeah, I've got one from one of my mates, Rama.
0: Yes.
1: He said this so this is the first time I had heard it. And just, you know, in that social setting, you kind of nod and you go, yeah, yeah, man, yeah. And then I thought about it. Yeah, it does make a lot of sense. It's belt to ass. When you are really kind of crapping on someone or you're kind of watching their every move or just being a bit of a meanie to someone.
0: Because yes.
1: It's sort of like you've got something out for them.
0: Right.
1: It's belt to ass. You're being belt to ass.
0: As in you're belting them.
1: As you're belting them.
0: Oh, I've not heard that
1: one. I've not heard that either. But I like it.
0: I don't like it.
1: You don't like it? A bit violent?
0: Well, I don't know what it is, but I definitely want... I need some new ones. Another one I use a lot is... denial's not just a river in Egypt.
1: That's good. That's good. That had a bit of a... TikTok sound fame.
0: I need some more. Or other expressions, listeners, that you've just had enough of that you just say every bloody day. What, have you got some that you overuse, Sebastian?
1: No, not really.
0: No.
1: I wish I could use couldn't hit the broadside of a barn more. Just because of, I like the alliteration on it.
0: Yeah.
1: Broadside of a barn.
0: Sometimes you just have to insert them, you know, like...
1: I'll just use them when they're wrong. Come on, people.
0: Yeah.
1: English is malleable.
0: That's right. So you can find a way of, you know, I couldn't hit the broadside of a barn today.
1: You know,
0: like, just stick it in. How are you? Well, I couldn't hit the...
1: Seamless. Not for the third time. People, help us out.
0: I can't do it. Help us out. Give us some good expressions we can bring into our vocabulary.
1: And if you do want to text us or email us in, 0427 569 949 or onair@joy.org.au.
0: Another one is, what would the Queen Mother say? So when you don't know what to say... you say, well, the Queen Mother would say, we shall have fog by tea time.
1: Oh.
0: See, it's boring, isn't it?
1: Yeah, it is a bit.
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0: Family Friday breakfast here on Joy at 20 past 8 on the inauspicious August the 7th.
1: Indeed, indeed, indeed. And we're talking idioms.
0: What's an idiom?
1: It's a saying.
0: Basically, that's an expression,
1: it's a non-literal collection of words that generates either some figurative or metaphorical meaning.
0: That we basically use every day.
1: Yeah, they're kind of just interlaced in what we're, you know, talking about.
0: Maybe it's lazy because what we're doing is we're leaning on something that somebody else has invented. But sometimes it's just more colourful, isn't it? Say when somebody says, how are you? And you just go, I'm fine. Or as I would like to say, I've been up and down like a bride's night. I told you I'm pretty sick of that. But
1: they do make the language a bit impenetrable for English second language users.
0: Ah, yes.
1: And people who have difficulty picking up social cues and the sort of social nuance to a lot of the English language.
0: Yeah.
1: But they are quite creative and quite funny and often contradicting.
0: Okay, go on then. Well, I'm waiting for an example, of course.
1: Well, you could say that birds of a feather flock together. Yes. You could say opposites attract.
0: Yeah. I see what you're saying.
1: They don't necessarily agree.
0: No, they don't.
1: Now, tell me, why is a bird in the hand worth two in the bush?
0: Do you not get that?
1: I genuinely don't get that. I actually don't know where that comes from.
0: Well, you know so much, Sebastian. It's nice to be able to explain something to you for a change.
2: Yeah.
0: So what it's saying is you might want the world, right? You might want loads of stuff.
1: Mm-hmm.
0: But the one thing you have is for sure, right? So if you aspire to something over there, you may not get it. It's a way of almost
1: saying, over there the bush?
0: It's the bush. And there are two in the bush. So you're thinking, oh, if I let go of this, I could have two. But you haven't got them. And so it's uncertain. I'm making this very complicated.
1: Yeah, no, I'm picking up.
0: But they're over there just like, actually, just look after what you've got and perhaps treasure what you've got.
1: Because you've got it.
0: It's also sort of grass is greener as well, isn't it?
1: Yeah, I thought it meant...
0: Do you know what grass is greener on the other side means?
1: Yeah, man. Okay. I used to be a cow in a past life.
0: Did you?
1: But I thought a bird in the hand is worth two in the bush meant, like, you know, you're better off having something to eat if you find yourself in the bush. I genuinely thought that. It's like, well, it's like, you know, you're walking around, you know, not hungry
0: and
1: really fed, like, in your normal life, and you've got a bird that, you know, you're a little budgie or whatever.
0: Yeah.
1: He's going to be worth like a bloody lot more 4 days into being
0: lost into
1: the Australian wilderness. You're going to be crunching on those little brittle bones.
0: You're going to enjoy it more because you're starving.
1: Beak and all.
0: Oh, well, I think it can mean what you want it to. I actually quite like that meaning. Give me another.
1: By the skin of your teeth.
0: Yeah, no, I've got no idea.
1: No, I get that because there's not a lot of skin on your teeth.
0: There's none?
1: Oh, that's the point. Oh, what's the... I swear there's something about bees and bums. Was it the hair on a bee's bum? What is it?
0: Is it a bee's dick?
1: Yeah, it might have been a bee's dick.
0: It could be.
1: All right, it's... don't cry over spilt milk. I like that one. It's pretty self-explanatory.
0: It is. Now, Andy's weighed in on this. Morning, family crew. Do you know what the saying is, don't throw the baby out with the bathwater?
1: So I've certainly heard it. And give me a second. I'm thinking, don't throw the baby out with the bathwater. No, I couldn't tell you.
0: All right.
1: I've got inklings.
0: So, again, this is probably going to be long-winded.
1: Mm-hmm.
0: So you've got a problem, maybe, and you're trying to sort out the problem. And you can tend to just... It might be a case of solving it, and there's a bit over here and there's a bit over there. Oh, God, I am making this long-winded.
1: So don't oversimplify things.
0: Don't just go, oh, it's too hard, I'm getting rid of it all. Like, it might be something good in there, so don't throw the baby out with the bathwater.
1: I think that's what the beautiful thing about the English language is, and especially idioms. I kind of knew what it meant, but not well enough to explain it, I guess.
0: And also, I think you realise why they're so good is they say something really simply, because there I was trying to explain it. Look how much of a hash I made of that.
1: But they sort of evoke this sort of, I get what you're saying, yeah.
0: Exactly, even if you don't.
1: Yeah.
0: Somebody said...
1: That's true. The grass is greener where you water it.
0: That is true. And that'll be on your side, won't it? Not on the other side, because you can't reach over there.
1: Unless you have a hose.
0: Unless somebody's got a bigger hose over there.
1: Or one of those watering cans with a very, like a flamingo length
0: neck. I like those, because those necks are long, aren't they?
1: They are. They are.
0: Well, somebody's getting something off their chest. Oh, it's little Jace.
1: We're not playing for a sheep station.
0: He hates that saying.
1: I'm going to assume that's like the stakes aren't that high, calm down.
0: Yes,
1: you
0: know, the it
1: stakes
0: does.
1: Aren't, calm down, mate. Stakes aren't that high.
0: Don't take it so seriously. But we're like, not playing.
1: I don't know if I would play for a sheep station. That's a lot of work. I can't shear. So, like, you know, I'm going to be pretty useless.
0: No, but if I won a sheep station in, you know, a high stakes game, I'd just maybe sell it.
1: Yeah.
0: Still an asset, isn't
1: it? Where did it's raining cats and dogs come from? And is it as simple as, you know, these water droplets are, you know, big enough to be small mammals? Like, I mean it. Like, is there, did that happen?
0: I really don't know. That's a good one.
1: Perhaps, cats and dogs, perhaps anyone? Victorian England, you know, they loved throwing their crap out the window.
0: They did.
1: Maybe someone was throwing their pets out the window and it hit someone and they went, fire out. It's raining cats and dogs.
0: It's supposed to mean there's very heavy rain.
1: Yeah.
0: But why that cats does kind and of make dogs? Sense,
1: but why cats and dogs? Why not, you know, mice? That'd be pretty heavy rain.
0: It would. Don't go straight to the cats coins, and dogs.
1: Coins would be deadly.
0: Well, it has pennies from heaven. That's the saying.
1: Rains diamonds on Uranus. Does
0: very
1: it? It does,
0: good.
1: Actually. It does. It does.
0: Come on, another.
1: Look before you leap. Song. That's self-explanatory. Well, that's easy, all right, let's see. Spill the beans.
0: Yeah, why beans?
1: Why beans? I don't know. Wild West, perhaps?
0: Yeah.
1: Spill the beans.
0: Spill the beans, but, you know, I mean, sort of get the info out. Why are the beans something that want to be... No.
1: Oh, the best thing since sliced bread.
0: Yes.
1: Is it that good?
0: Well, it would have been at the time.
1: Well, because every time you buy a loaf, you can only make one sandwich.
0: What do you mean? Oh.
1: You just cut it down the middle and that's it. Oh, too much bread.
0: Yeah, and then they thought, you know what, we can get more no, we can get really more meals out of this.
1: We could cut
0: this
1: a couple more times, and they were like, oh, see? Slapping their foreheads.
0: Why didn't we think of this before?
1: Exactly.
0: Well, I think plenty more of those can come, listeners, 0427 569 949
1: or onair@joy.org.au. We'll be here for about 30 more minutes.
0: It's true.
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0: Well, thank you very much. I believe that's Wayne saying, I guess you could reach it if you put the hose over the fence. If you've just joined us, what we're referring to is the idiom, the grass is always greener on the other side, blah, blah, blah, because here on Family Friday Breakfast, we're talking about idioms because we use them all the time, even if you don't know it.
1: I was about to say I don't remember how this conversation started, but an interesting little note.
0: Mm.
1: They're all about horses.
0: What do you mean they're all about horses?
1: Don't look a gift horse in the mouth.
0: Oh, well, that
1: horse
0: is true.
1: Play. You can't lead a horse to water. You can lead a horse to water, but you can't make it drink.
0: Yes. Locker room horse play. Yes. Horses do figure a lot, but they have figured a lot in our evolution, if you like.
1: They're funny. You know, they still prey animals.
0: What do you mean they're
1: they still have all their prey instincts.
0: What do they prey on, darling? No, grass?
1: No, as in like they're the prey.
0: Oh.
1: That's why they startle easily. That's why mice can scare them, even though they can eat mice.
0: They still think that somebody's coming for them.
1: I've seen many horses eat many birds.
0: That's too much time on the internet, my
1: yeah,
0: son.
1: Yeah, that's Instagram Reels for you.
0: Yeah. So your algorithm has got horses eating birds.
1: It was a pigeon, and then the horse just goes...
0: Right. Okay. Well, that's an image I won't get out of my head, Sebastian. There was a saying that I was interested in that you brought up during the musical break there.
1: It wasn't cut the mustard.
0: Yes, it was.
1: Oh, it was.
0: What the hell?
1: Have you not heard it before?
0: Of course.
1: Yeah.
0: And I probably use it. That doesn't cut the mustard, but really...
1: Beats me, mate.
0: Why does the mustard need cutting? And why is it such a good thing if you do and not a good thing if you don't?
1: Oh.
0: Oh, you got an idea?
1: Maybe it's not slice.
0: Okay.
1: Maybe it's dilute. Does that make a little more sense?
0: It does.
1: You can't use that to cut mustard because that just won't work.
0: Mustard.
1: That's not a good thing to, you know, that's not a good dilution.
0: Ah.
1: But I've never thought of it like that, but perhaps that lends a little bit more sense. If you guys do know at home,
0: yes, please help
1: us of that at 0427569949 or on air at joy.org.au. Why is it cut the mustard? What are they doing to the mustard? And what did the mustard do to deserve?
0: Well, I also wonder whether it's sort of, you know, it's one of those words that have got out of hand, you know, it's been passed down. It's turned to cut the mustard, but maybe it was pass muster in the first instance because they're kind of similar. That doesn't pass muster. Not that I know what that means.
1: Or perhaps it was like a completely different phrase, or it was much longer and we've lost a couple words that really, you know, provided the context.
0: Exactly. So some, you know, obviously those sorts of things do happen because, you know, a card shark, people say card shark. Have you heard that?
1: Mate, it's a card sharp.
0: Exactly right. It's a card sharp. But, you know, people are going, I don't know what sharp means. A shark sounds right to me.
1: And especially in, there's another one, foul play. A lot of people spell it with a W, and I think that's funny.
0: Oh, that is cute. So they think chickens are in there.
1: Yeah, and there was another one that, I can't remember it. Felix does it all the time, but that'd be a bit mean to single him out.
0: Well, he's not listening.
1: It's just where you, there's like a homophone, so there's a similar sounding word.
0: Yes.
1: And you put that in place of the actual original word in the idiom, and it kind of changes the meaning.
0: Oh,
1: but the
0: yes.
1: best thing about idioms is that they're often purely spoken.
0: Yes, so nobody can tell whether you can spell or not.
1: Yeah.
0: It's not a faux pas. How do you spell that?
1: F-A-U-X. P-A-S.
0: Oh, I see. My son remembers everything.
1: Je parle un peu de français.
0: Mais oui.
1: Ouais, bah.
0: C'est Harry Styles with Fils Américaine.
1: And a very long introduction.
0: He's going to go on. He can be indulgent, can't he?
1: Oui, le Fils Américaine.

0: something about American Girls. I think he was phoning that in. Can I say that?
1: It kind of sounded like he was singing lying down.
0: Maybe he was. He's Harry Styles.
1: Lounging about.
0: He does his own thing at 25 to 9 on Joy.
1: He was very good in Don't Worry, Darling with Florence Pugh.
0: I did enjoy that movie, but I think that Florence Pugh, the actress...
1: Yes, that I thought was Australian.
0: But she's English.
1: She's British.
0: I think she makes anybody look good because, you know, of her performance.
1: Oh, she's phenomenal.
0: We are talking idioms on Family Friday Breakfast.
2: Yes, we are.
0: Tim from Hawthorne, thank you so much. Two of his favourite idioms are up to pussy's bow, which many young folk don't understand. How do you feel about up to pussy's bow, Sebastian? You've heard that, haven't you?
1: I can't say I have.
0: Serious?
1: Yes, serious.
0: We say, well, I've had it up to pussy's bow, which can
1: mean...
0: You're
1: just fed up?
0: Fed up. Or I'm... As in, you've eaten a lot as well.
1: Okay, I'm not familiar with that specific unit of measurement.
0: Okay. Well, it's quite sweet, isn't it? Because you're seeing a pussy's bow now, aren't you? A little bow tie around a pussy. Well, that's... I'm talking of the feline variety. And his other favourite saying...
1: Sitting there like a cold pie. I like that.
0: I love that.
1: That's very imaginative. That's very illustrative.
0: Definitely. It's used to describe when you're being forgotten or abandoned. I think I'm going to adopt that one. There I was, sitting there like a cold pie.
1: Yeah, I like that. Yeah. That's very good for being stood up.
0: Oh, yes.
1: If I ever actually went on a date, I could say that afterwards.
0: You're sitting there like a cold pie.
1: Or maybe a hot pie. Who knows?
0: No, well, cold pie if you're
1: being
0: ignored.
1: Or maybe they show up.
0: Well, then you can... Oh, never
1: mind.
0: That'd
1: be a warm pie.
0: Then, shut up.
1: A creamy
0: pie. I usually only say shut up to Felix, but you've got me saying it to you now.
1: Yeah, well, you know, in the waning moments of our
0: show. Let me be in your arms, say Sonny Federa, and please pronounce that name for me.
1: Libyanka.
0: Beautiful.

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0: Family Friday breakfast. Beyonce, you won't break my soul. I'm not going to try.
1: I don't have one to break.
0: Oh, darling.
1: I left it at home.
0: Ah, oh, is that your bro then? Is that your little brother?
1: I was going to say it's in my bed where I should be, but...
0: But you didn't.
1: But no.
0: Well, we have struggled on and it's actually been bloody wonderful. We've been trying to avoid the fact that it's the inauspicious August 7th because not a lot happened in history, but you found something.
1: Well, so, you know, scrolling through the texts, consulting the scholars, a lot of war happened, as it has and does and will continue to.
0: Even on August the 7th.
1: Interestingly, we'll go in chronological order. So, in 1782, commander of the Continental Army, George Washington creates two honorary badges of distinction and a badge of military merit, which is now called the Purple Heart.
0: Okay, so, why the Purple Heart?
1: I don't know, because you didn't get shot in the heart.
0: Okay, great, marvellous.
1: So, in 1782, this was the first time military awards were ever presented to common soldiers, so just regular infantrymen.
0: But before that, it was all just your mates, your officer mates.
1: Well, you know, exactly, of course, the British officers with their pistols and their duck roasts and everything.
0: Brace of pheasants.
1: A couple hundred years later in 1955, Tokyo Telecommunications Engineering, bit of a mouthful. So later, they rebranded to be called Sony. Became the bestseller in transistor radios in Japan. So that was their origin in 1955 in the heavy industrialization of Japan post-war.
0: That's true. They sort of went from 0 to 80 in very quick.
1: Well, if you think about when they opened up their borders, they didn't have any guns. So I think I want to say like 1800s maybe.
0: Yes, very recently.
1: And I think it was within 80 years they were contesting Russia in naval warfare, which is just frankly insane.
0: They caught on very quickly.
1: I mean, they had boats, but like translate that to warships, really?
0: Yeah.
1: How did they get the expertise to actually best Russia, which had been like a global superpower for hundreds of years? I think that's pretty insane.
0: Very determining. Very determined.
1: Yes, and very evil. Sony's cool. They made the PlayStation. I like the PlayStation. I like my video games. It's better than Xbox.
0: Well, I've been bored with what you've said so far. So, were there any interesting things on August the 7th?
1: No, that was it. Seriously. I know. We're fresh out. Fresh out of stuff.
0: Sony and wars.
1: Yeah, a lot of wars. A lot of awards for wars.
0: Okay. Well, let's see, people, as we go out into our days on this Friday, August the 7th, let's see if we can make this one an auspicious one. Say something really interesting or fabulous or world-changing in a good way.
1: Yeah, in a good way.

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7: 5 minutes left on the Family Friday Breakfast with Sebastian.
8: Hello.
7: And Gillian. Hello.
8: It's time for a random animal fact.
7: Yes, because we want to end on a high note, don't we?
8: In Albania.
7: Yes, go.
8: In olden times.
7: Mm-hmm.
8: If a hunter was approached by an animal...
7: When you say approached...
8: So, you know, a deer walks up to them and seeks shelter in their safety, comes up to their house, comes up to them on a hunting trip and
7: right.
8: sits beside them. It's a good omen and it means you need to stop being a hunter for the rest of your days.
7: Okay. Well, I hope deers are listening to this. Deer, sorry,
8: yeah.
7: Not deers.
8: Well, that's the loophole, guys. Why isn't it?
7: Yeah, get your tactic in. Go up to that hunter.
9: It might not work. Bit of a risky ploy.
7: It is. 50-50.
8: Yeah, and if you're an elk, mate, or a bear, not a good idea.
7: Because you'll be shot before they realise that you're coming for safety.
8: You know, we lost the original English word for bear.
7: What was it? Or we don't know because we've lost it.
8: No, we don't. That's the hilarious thing. We

0: don't know. And the reason why is so funny. We were so historically scared of bears.
1: Right.
0: That it was said to summon them by saying it. So we don't say it anymore. I think bear translates to like creature of the forest or something.
1: Right.
0: It's like he who lives in the forest. So like bear is a euphemism.
1: Hilarious.
0: That's so funny.
1: That is pretty funny.
0: But if you think about it, they're everywhere. They're all over Europe. And they're terrifying.
1: But we don't have them here, do we? They haven't made it across the Tasman or across the...
0: No, I mean, all our mammals kind of suck. But that means...
1: What do you mean?
0: Well, we don't have any predatory mammals outside of the dingo. Well, we don't have any, like, large predatory mammals. You know, you've got moles, they're technically predatory. If you're a worm. But none of our... Like, we don't have any life-threatening
1: mammals
0: here. And there's a reason for that.
1: And what is that reason, darling?
0: They're marsupials, and most marsupials are vegetarian.
1: Well, yes, but it is disappointing we don't have any big cats or, you know, elephants and things like that.
0: I mean,
1: like
0: they were all stuck in the other continents when we broke up from, what's it called? Pangaea.
1: Uh-huh.
0: Gondwana, actually.
1: All stayed over there. We didn't get any giraffes and anything.
0: Yeah, no, we just got all the shorties and they're fluffy, though.
1: Uppy ones.
0: Yeah, we got koalas and stuff.
1: Is there an animal that you would like to encounter in the wild? You know, you're thinking, you're walking through a forest. Is there something you go, oh, I would love to see one of them?
0: Yeah, I'd love to see a gibbon.
1: A gibbon.
0: Or a howler monkey. I'd love to, because apparently you can set off howler monkeys. They'll come and like sit on your shoulder. And if you go, woo, they'll just go off. They'll just go for the next hour.
1: Well, that would be lovely.
0: Yourself?
1: What would I like to encounter? Something a bit weird, like an anteater.
0: Yeah.
1: I mean, what their natural habitat is.
0: Have you seen giant anteaters?
1: I've seen giant anteaters in a zoo in the Canary Islands. And absolutely fabulous, although these claws that they walk on are...
0: Because I think...
1: It's for termites, darling.
0: Well, yeah, but also like defensively, because where do they normally live? Like in kind of safari areas?
1: They can.
0: They need termites.
1: They eat the termites, but yes, the claws are for big cat predators or anybody that wants to come in.
0: Okay, what about an aquatic creature? Because I'd probably faint if I actually saw a whale shark, but I'd really want to see a whale shark.
1: If I saw a blue whale, I would definitely faint.
0: Yeah, I think the size and majesty. My brother Felix has, I believe, swum with. It's either a sperm or a right whale. He swum with one of them on a trip.
1: Yes,
0: to Heron Island.
1: Lovely.
0: I'd like to see a seahorse. The weedy seahorse was apparently the world's most elusive creature.
1: The sea dragon or the weedy, the leafy,
0: leafy sea
1: dragon.
0: Leafy sea dragon.
1: Well, I did see many of those when I was also in the zoo in Canary Islands because...
2: Did you?
1: Yes, I did, darling. Yes, absolutely. because they actually saved them. I mean, they don't rescue them for the sea, but they breed them.
0: Well, the
1: because
0: slowest,
1: they need doing.
0: The slowest organism on Earth is a sea dragon.
1: Right. When you say slowest, you mean moving?
0: Yeah. They don't really have any form of locomotion. It's just the current.
1: They float.
0: But they're so unaerodynamic. They're slower than jellyfish.
1: So do they deserve to live?
0: Yeah, they're cute.
1: All right.
0: And the males get pregnant, and that's kind of rad.
1: All right. They can live then. That's fair enough.
0: Oh, you'll spare them, will you?
1: Yes. Well, you sort of think like giant pandas have such a hard time.
0: Oh,
1: where you
0: God.
1: Kind
0: yeah,
1: of
0: the
1: go,
0: pandas can go, mate. Like, what are they doing? Bet you they taste great.
1: Stop it.
0: I just don't understand why they are the WWF logo. Like, I understand they bring in the bucks because they're cute and they're big.
1: They are, and they do.
0: But like, what about the kakapo?
1: And they've got to spend, but they have to eat 40 kilograms of bamboo a day. That barely gives them any nutrition.
0: Well, if you think about it, in the mountains, like, what's eating a panda, though?
1: Nothing's eating
0: There's
1: a
0: no
1: panda.
0: There's no natural predators. So
1: they're doing it to themselves. They can only have sex one day in a year, I think.
0: It's the environment's fault. It's like, get some tigers and bears in those mountains. The pandas would disappear instantly.
1: There you go. I thought we were going to end on a high note, but no, why would we do that?
0: Panda slaughter.
1: Are you ready for the news, my dear?
0: As ready as I'll ever be.
1: Okay, and David will be up next. I'm sure he'll cheer you up.
3: 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Joy News. 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
0: Good morning, Sebastian with you for Joy News at 9. Unlawfully sacked Qantas workers will finally share in $40 million payout, with a judge drawing a line in the sand on persistent delays while criticising the compensation administrator for a lack of transparency. The Australian airline outsourced 1,800 baggage handling, cleaning and ground staff roles during the COVID-19 pandemic in 2020, a move the federal court ruled was designed to curb union bargaining power in wage negotiations. Justice Michael Lee has ordered the company to pay the largest employer fine in the nation's industrial history due to the sheer scale of legal breaches. A worsening bird flu outbreak has sparked debate over whether vaccination is the key to protect Australian wildlife from the deadly strain. While the Australian government is conducting pilot studies in non-poultry birds, New Zealand has already begun vaccinating some of its rarest birds after completing a world's first research trial last year. About 300 breeding birds were targeted from 5 species, including the kakapo, takahe, black stilt, orange-fronted parakeet, and shore plover. Safety and efficacy data is still being gathered, and there are concerns about the logistics and practical application of such a program. A former athlete denies trying to paint Alan Jones as having a sinister ulterior motive when describing payments he received after multiple alleged indecent assaults. The 85-year-old veteran broadcaster is facing the first of many weeks of a marathon court hearing after he pled not guilty to 22 counts of indecent assault and sexual touching without consent. 6 men who cannot be identified for legal reasons allege Jones kissed, groped, or subjected them to sexual misconduct between 2003 and 2020 at locations across Sydney and the New South Wales Southern Highlands. Uganda's parliament has voted to approve the deployment of its military to the Gaza Strip, if it is needed as part of a multinational security force proposed under US President Donald Trump's ceasefire plan for the enclave. Before the vote, Ugandan Defense Minister Kiruwa Kiwanuka told MPs Trump had, through emissaries, contacted Uganda's President Yoweri Museveni in July, seeking the country's contribution to the international force. Yesterday's parliamentary debate was the first time Uganda itself had publicly announced it may take part. Manus Labuschagne has emerged from his longest break in cricket in 7 years. Super confident, he has regained the formula to scoring test centuries again. The 32-year-old last played for Australia this June 14th in the ODI series in Bangladesh, the same nation he will play 2 tests against this month in Darwin and Mackay. Australia's number 3 has not scored a century in the past 21 tests, with his last ton back in July of 2023 when he made 111 at Manchester.
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0: And taking a look around the country today, in Rewarung, Sydney, it's sunny, heading for a top of 19 degrees. In Meanjin, Brisbane, it's 24, no rain. In Boraloo, Perth, it showers, top of 19. In Tardanya, Adelaide, it's also a top of 19, showers increasing. In Nipaluna, Hobart, it's partly cloudy, heading for a top of 15. And here in Nam, Melbourne today, it's partly cloudy, heading for a top of 16 degrees. That's the latest from Joy News.
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0: And a very good morning. It's Joy Day Times. I'm Another David, and I'll be with you for the next 3 hours playing uplifting music for you to enjoy your Friday morning with. And what a great start with Cher and I Could Turn Back Time. And a big thank you to the Friday Family Fun Breakfast crew, Gillian and Sebastian, for another great show this morning. We've got 30 minutes of back-to-back bangers coming up shortly, and today we'll be hearing from the likes of Kylie Minogue and Agnes. But to get it all started, we've got Jacquetin and Shut You Down. You're listening to Joy Day Times.
1: Tenor's on, tenor's up. Joy. I don't know.

0: You're listening to Joy Daytimes with another David, and that was our 30 minutes of back-to-back bangers to get your Friday morning started. And we finished off there with Rene Nakari and Fantasy, and before that was the Chainsmokers with Oaks and Echo. We've got more great music on the way, including BB Rexha. It's Joy Daytimes.
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1: 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Ragtime to remixes, Louis Armstrong to Miles Davis, and featuring lots of amazing local Aussie talent. 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Bent Notes, 7 o'clock this Sunday night on Joy 94.9. Until then, may you have a wonderful jazzy week.
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0: Good morning, this is Joy Daytimes, and that was Raria, a Melbourne-based singer-songwriter in Italy. Before that, we heard from Bebe Rexha and New Religion, and of course, there's the sample in there from Faithless's 1995 hit Insomnia. And we started off with Damiano David, who with a broken heart, but Damiano David is also a member of the Italian rock band Måneskin that won Eurovision back in 2021. We've got more fabulous music for you to enjoy your morning with on the way, including Jade from Little Mix. We've got Micah, but let's come up next, some Madonna with Sabrina Carpenter. This is Joy Daytimes.
1: Turn us on. Turn us up. Joy.
2: 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Loud.

0: Good morning, this is Joy Daytimes with another Dave, and we just heard from Mika with We Are Golden. Before that was TY and Fight. We had Jade, and that's Jade Thirdwell from Little Mix, with her new track, Plastic Box. And we started off with Madonna and Sabrina Carpenter and Bring Your Love. And to finish off our first hour of daytime this morning, we'll be hearing from Lady Gaga. This is Joy.
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